0: or if you don't know whether or not to call 911, you can call us. We have trained clinical providers that are sitting at the will of that phone call. And if we feel like we can't get there fast enough, we will move that and we'll have that nice handoff. But it's more so about preparing you to the emergency department, making sure that the care teams in our emergency departments are ready for you, which is why calling us is so critically important.
1: And how do you get the emergency department ready?
0: Yeah, so by coordinating the care from the moment that you're dialing and we're responding, in the background, we're advising and we're activating the emergency department. We're pre-registering you into our emergency department. So the moment you arrive, you're going to the bedside, that care team already has your record pulled up. They already know what to expect for you. They can put you in the appropriate room with the right team. So from the moment that care is, there's not a step missing along the way.
1: Wow. You know, you said it actually went live, or you launched it on St. Patrick's Day.
0: Yes.
1: What a great day.
0: Luck of the Irish.
1: Luck of the Irish, for sure. So the kind of responses you're getting from you know, Long Islanders.
0: Yesterday, I received the best phone call, and our interim CEO, Gary Havokin, who's also a paramedic by trade, said it best. He said, you know, this is what Catholic Health does. And this person not only called us from an emergency situation, but then had to use our service multiple times thereafter. And she said from the moment that she got in the ambulance each and every time with different providers, she knew that that quality care, that compassionate care that we expect all of our caregivers to give across Catholic Health was going to be there. And she felt it across each of them. And she said how genuine. And she actually ended by saying, I love them.
1: Aww. And I like the idea of the coordination. You know, if my doctor is already with Catholic Health, the minute I call Catholic Health ambulance, it's all there, right?
0: It's all there, and we will help even for those patients that don't have Catholic Health. We will still help you with that care. We will still transport you to the facility that is most appropriate for your care. But within our system, we have that continuity, and we are all supported on the technology side, so our caregivers have the resources, and now our patients have the same resources.
1: And this didn't just happen. You've been working on this for a while.
0: For two years. And that's where, you know, we have a fantastic team at Catholic Health. Everybody from our technology team all the way through our billing, and most importantly, our clinical providers day-to-day providing that care at the bedside in our emergency department. And by rolling this out the way we did, we are now bringing that care in the emergency department right to the bedside of the patient and the residents.
1: And this just started? Expansion plans?
0: Expansion,
1: your vision?
0: Absolutely. We are so excited. We want to make sure that personalized, coordinated care that you feel and you expect out of your caregiver is now happening at all points of your care. And we want to be the leading provider of that. We know that we are going to be the best at providing it across Long Island and into the New York City area.
1: I read, and that's it too, New York City. This goes, how long?
0: Right into the borough of Queens. We're going to come and make sure we're starting that care journey for you.
1: Okay. So, looking more to the future, the expansion plans?
0: Expansion plans is really from that moment of symptom onset.
1: Okay.
0: You know, you need a trained professional caregiver to help you with that, to guide you through that. And that's where our Center for Care Coordination comes in. And then along each of those steps, if you need an ambulance, we're going to provide that, both in an emergency situation, we're going to be able to coordinate that for the fastest time that you want, not when we're able to give it to you, but when you want that care, all the way through to the end point of care, we're going to make sure that that is coordinated in a sound fashion, providing the safest, highest quality care possible.
1: Talk about this partnership that you have with local universities, which I find so interesting for the next generation of EMTs.
0: Absolutely. So healthcare is in dire need of the future, and we need future professionals. And so having an EMS resource now combined with all of the great work that our providers and our staff is doing, our colleagues are doing in the universities, we are now bridging that. We're bringing the EMT programs, we're bringing the paramedic programs. So now not only are we developing a career for those that want it in the pre-hospital, but now what we're also able to do is start that person's career as an EMT and help them guide their journey through Catholic Health and guide their journey through the healthcare industry all through while growing their own professional interests as well.
1: Are you seeing a need for EMTs?
0: Absolutely. We need EMTs. We need paramedics. We need those that are interested in not only supporting us, and if We're not, and if you don't want a paid position, reach out to your local fire department.

0: experience. Volunteer, help, because we need help at all areas of healthcare. And this is not a local issue, this is a national issue.
1: If we go from, you know, the ambulances are these little EDs on wheels, that's what I like to call them. But let's go from the ambulance to the actual, you know, emergency department. And what we, I mean, we've been watching, even just this year, Good Samaritan University Hospital, the expansion of that ED, the changes and expansions we're seeing in Catholic Health with our emergency departments.
0: Yeah, we point to two things. We point to access, we point to quality. And we are providing the right access. We're expanding access across not only just our emergency departments, but in our communities. But then by allowing us to expand and grow the way we have with the support of our great board and our great leadership team, we're providing the best care possible in the right spaces at the right time, using and developing that with the best and most advanced technology possible. And that's what you're seeing at Good Samaritan and at Mercy and elsewhere.
1: I say, you know, I really would like to know of anybody who hasn't been to an emergency department, and I hope you have not been in a while. And for someone who hasn't been in a while, it might be a different experience now, the way, you know, emergency departments are run.
0: It can be intimidating, but that's really where I love our colleagues, and I am so fortunate to represent them the way I do, because I can tell you, as chaotic as an emergency department is, the nurses, the providers, and the thousands of support people behind them, making sure that that experience is the best possible, regardless if you're going there for a common illness or your most traumatic incident.
1: And that's it, yeah, it's broken bones to heart attacks, you know. But I know a million years ago when I went with my children were young, what is new now, they did not have the pediatric sections for children, right? I mean, even those are the kind of changes that I thought, wow, that's so important.
0: Good Samaritan specifically, level one adult trauma, level two pediatric trauma center in your community, right down the road. But what is most important about what we're doing at Catholic Health is we're taking that into all of our hospitals. So our advanced critical care and cardiac care teams of St. Francis is now at each of our campuses, our teams, our providers. But one thing that sticks out is the connection of that personalized attention to your caregiver combined with technology. So we are now supporting our caregivers with the technology that they need to do their job faster, more efficient, and at a higher quality.
1: Very quickly, just a little bit on emergency department etiquette. Just for someone, again, to know what to expect when they get there, because it's really not first come, first serve at all times, right?
0: Yeah,
1: what to expect.
0: We follow the model of compassion and respect, and understanding that your caregivers are oftentimes seeing the worst of people in their worst dire condition. That is not that person. That's that person in the moment. And that's where our caregivers have that compassion that they see. So the compassion and the respect in return is often something that we not only expect, but we respectfully ask for, because our caregivers are going to triage the most dire sick patients first, but they're still going to make sure that you're still receiving that level of care that you expect out of your local emergency department at the highest possible care that they're able to give.
1: Yeah, I think it was, I don't know if I was watching an interview with you, it was like, just like maybe no cell phones? Or was it in an ambulance? Maybe could we turn our cell phones off or just put them to the side, if possible, right?
0: That's generally a good social
1: yes.
0: statement
1: a little,
0: as well. But
1: true.
0: I think the biggest thing is that, you know, look, first responders in general, healthcare providers are under extreme stress. And that's where what we're doing at Catholic Health is ensuring that their mental and also their physical well-being is cared for, which is also then going to make sure that those moments where people are not acting to their highest capabilities mm-hmm. and best is going to come through.
1: Because we know, like I said, everybody's under stress and everybody's, you know, everybody's scared. A lot of people are scared in that room. So it's, or that department. So it's just like, okay, let's just be kind to each other. That's all. But I want to make sure we talked about it earlier. There is a special phone number to call. If you live in Nassau County, 516-465-6700. Suffolk County, 631-465-6700. And you can also go on the website, Catholic Health, for more information, for general information, it's Catholic Health. li.org.

0: or call 866-MY-LI-DOC. Kevin, thank you so much. We have more to talk about because I want you to stay right where you are. Coming up next, the Catholic Health EMTs who helped save a family of five from their burning home. We'll be right back.
1: On Long Island, there are families facing challenges every day, struggling to make ends meet, searching for hope. 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
0: Welcome back to Catholic Health, Conversations in Care. Well, today we are talking about Catholic Health's Emergency Medical Services and its life-saving team of doctors, nurses, and other medical staff, including two of its EMTs who are being hailed as heroes. Recently, their CHS ambulance was on a routine patient transport that turned out to be anything but routine.
3: On May 21st, my dad was being brought from the hospital back home in a Catholic Health ambulance by the Catholic Health team. And as he was being transported from the driveway into the house, fire broke out in the attic. The air-conditioned unit burned, caught a fire while the technician was working on it. So during that uncertain, unforeseen catastrophic event, the technician who was there on site, he immediately took the action to make sure that everybody was safe, and he brought my dad back into the ambulance, make sure that he was well taken, safe back to the hospital. It was my opportunity to express my gratitude in person to the team, and I just absolutely was thrilled to take that opportunity, because not many times people get to meet EMT personnel in person. So this was something that I was really glad that I got that opportunity to thank them in person and to express my gratitude. My dad is in rehab. He is obviously much better now than he was 3 weeks ago when this unfortunate situation happened. And we are obviously trying to gather up our day-to-day lives back to normalcy as much as fast as we possibly can.
4: The event was unusual, right? You know, you're thinking typical discharge from the hospital, routine driving the patient home, getting things ready, trying to transition the patient from hospital care to home care, and you pull up and you see, you know, smoke coming out of a house with flames. You know, in a situation like that, your instincts kick in. The first thing he did wasn't call 911, right? He went and rescued and told the people to come out of the house and made sure that was taken care of before, calling 911. But it's a very, unique situation. You don't ever really see that happening. So it was fortunate that transpired that way.
5: We were bringing Mr. Shaw home from St. Charles, routine discharge, do five or six of those a day. And I was going upstairs to see where Mr. Shaw was going, and as I was walking up the stairs, I could see into the attic, and the attic was engulfed in flames, smoke, fire, the whole nine. So I knew as soon as I saw it that it was beyond anything I could handle, that I needed to get everyone out of the house, make sure everyone got out safely, call 911, move the ambulance away from the house, and just get everyone out safely. I'm not trained for fires. I'm trained for, medical emergencies, not so much for fires, but I'm glad I was there at right place, right time. I was scared for the people inside the house. I was scared for the patient's family. I wanted to make sure everyone got out okay, but, I'm glad everyone did. I'm very appreciative and thankful. I don't do it for the recognition. I don't do it for the awards. I do it because it's my job, and I love doing it, but it's a pat on my back, and I'm very appreciative. It's nice to know that I made an impact on someone's life, even if it was for, 30 minutes, that I made a positive impact, and that's all I'm trying to do is just help people.
0: Wow. Joining me once again, Kevin Ferrati, Catholic Health's Vice President of Emergency Medical Services, and wow.

0: I have to say it again. That's a family of five. Like they're just driving to go drop a patient off, correct?
1: Something they do every single day, something that they never think twice of doing, and they were right place, right time. If they were just a minute later, we don't even want to think of what could have happened.
0: Yeah. I made an impact. Boy, you made an impact, Ryan. You really, and his partner who wasn't able to make it that day. And we want to give his partner some credit too, who was
1: EMT Semi Yalkegi and EMT Ryan Pappas. They were instrumental. So as Ryan was in the home helping, Semi stayed with the patient, caring for them, making sure that they were calm, keeping them up to date. So then when we were able to finally get the fire department there, they brought the patient back to the hospital and made sure there was a safe handoff back at the hospital. Fantastic.
0: I love watching you watch that package because you are so proud. It's just like everybody at Catholic Health has to be so proud of them.
1: We are incredible. You know, it was so great for that instance when we were able to award them. Our CEO, Gary Havikin, our entire leadership team, everybody from the highest at Catholic Health all the way down to our entry-level staff were there to celebrate it. And it truly was a celebration, which was fantastic.
0: And we're watching it, and you're saying, really, the difference a minute could have made in that situation, right?
1: That fire spread, and there's actually video that we were able to see afterwards where just as he's walking down the stairs, you could see the orange glow growing in the upstairs. It was truly a profound moment of seconds, and truly seconds did matter in that instance.
0: And there was a baby in the home, too?
1: There was a baby, there were other kids, there were other family members that without Ryan and Semi at that side, at that moment, helping them, were just very blessed and very fortunate. It was truly divine intervention.
0: Exactly, divine. Oh, Kevin, we appreciate it. We're so proud of what they did. I know you are. I love watching you watch them.
1: Yeah, thank
0: That's
1: you.
0: So great.
1: It's fantastic to be able to represent them in this in this light because they truly deserve all the respect.
0: Thank you very much. Well, coming up next, Kevin joins Catholic Health's Tim Kelschner for a closer look at one of Catholic Health's new ED on wheels. We will be right back.
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0: Welcome back to Catholic Health Conversations in Care. And today we're talking about Catholic Health's Medical Emergency Services, which has a new in-house ambulance service. Well, next, Catholic Health's Tim Kelschner takes us inside one of the vehicles. But first, here's a look at the blessing of the fleet and the recent ribbon-cutting ceremony.
4: We welcome the newest asset of Catholic Health, which is Catholic Health Emergency Medical Services, to our fleet. And what that really does is it puts the wrapping on the continuum of care that Catholic Health provides to the patients and the communities. You know, we're there when you're at your greatest need for care. And we're also there to transfer you out of the hospitals when you're done, right? So it's a full onset of care continuum.
5: This ribbon cutting was about a celebration for all the hard work of everybody to get this company up and running. The integration from the old company, Emergency Ambulance Service, to Catholic Health EMS. You know, Kevin was really the instrument to get that all done. You know, bringing everybody to the table and bringing the right people to the table who invested themselves. That's the reason why Catholic Health sets itself apart from other agencies, because we take the best, put them together, and have a, you know, spiritual spin on it too.
6: Kevin, such an exciting day for Catholic Health, launching our new EMS program. Can you just provide a little overview of the program?
1: Yeah, so we're super excited at Catholic Health. You know, the ability to integrate care from the moment of patient onset all the way through to definitive care is critical. And the only way to do that at the highest quality care possible is to have your own EMS operation. So we partnered and we looked at a private ambulance company, Emergency Ambulance Service, and through the generosity and the

0: support of our board and our executive leadership team, we were able to successfully do that on St. Patrick's Day and now going forward with us here.
1: It's amazing. We were talking a little bit. We have these beautiful new trucks, so everyone will be able to know that Catholic Health is coming to help out. But many people not realize all of the different services that the ambulances can provide. Can you talk about the care that they provide?
0: Yeah, so absolutely. So we operate in three levels. We operate both on the non-emergency component, where we're transporting patients safely on a stretcher back to homes, back to skilled nursing homes or facilities, but then also more especially in emergent needs. So the moment that you are in your worst condition, we're there to support you, either at a basic need, all the way through the most critically cared advanced capabilities possible.
1: Perfect. So you want to go inside and take a look?
0: I love it.
1: All right, this is awesome. So talk about some of the stuff. What are we looking at?
0: Yeah, so ambulances operate with EMTs, so emergency medical technicians. They're operating at a basic life support level, so providing basic care. All the way through what we do here, which is critical care transport. So using things such as cardiac monitors, IV pumps, so now we're able to take the care that was provided in the emergency department in an ICU, patients on ventilators, balloon pumps, advanced cardiac procedures, and then be able to continue that care all the way through to their next destination. So all of this is in here. It gets very cramped because not only we're seeing it's empty, there's patients, there's more providers sometimes, there's a paramedic, and then obviously the patient in a dire condition, in addition to all the other equipment that we could possibly have.
1: I know a popular question is, as far as loved ones riding with patients, how does that work?
0: Yeah, so we want to make sure that anyone operating in our ambulances remain the safest possible. So what we always say is we're happy to take one caregiver or one family member. They ride up in the front where it's safe. It's safe not only for themselves and the patient, but also most especially our caregivers.
1: Wonderful, and I love that description of it's kind of a mobile ED. It has all of the equipment, and you mentioned the only thing it doesn't have is that full care team, but the good news is they're gonna transport you to that care team where they'll be waiting for you.
0: Yeah, this 100% is a mobile emergency department. So we have all the capabilities, advanced airway, cardiac monitoring, all of the equipment, and the only thing that we make sure before we move that patient away is to make sure that the doctor is comfortable handing that care over to the critical care paramedic. And that's why it's equally as important that that Catholic Health physician and provider is turning that care over to a Catholic Health critical care paramedic.
1: So you have an entire, we always talk about the care team at Catholic Health. Now that care team is extending to the road as well. They're everywhere. As far as how many ambulances we have, what are the numbers in terms of the ambulances and also the EMTs?
0: Yeah, so we were able to successfully bring on 180 EMTs, paramedics, emergency dispatchers, and then operating 25 to 30 ambulances throughout Nassau, Suffolk, and Eastern Fleets.
1: Wow, that's really impressive. So we have it covered. And you were talking to me just in closing. The future is also very exciting. There's something coming up later this year that will continue to enhance this program.
0: Yeah, we're very excited. So we just finished our training to be able to provide critical care transport to patients actively on blood transfusions. And we're going to be one of only a select few agencies on Long Island that have that capability. So we're super excited to get that going as quickly as possible.
1: Exciting stuff, Kevin Ferrati. Thank you so much.
0: Thank you.
1: Colleen, we'll send it back to you.
2: 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And also the CHS EMS ambulance service phone number is in Nassau County, 516-465-6700. In Suffolk, 631-465-6700. Thank you so much for joining us today. I'm Colleen McVeigh. We'll see you next time on Catholic Health, Conversations in Care.

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0: Welcome to Real Food, everybody. Special day for me today. I'm with one of my friends, the chairman of cardiology at St. Francis Hospital. I like to call him the Babe, like Babe Ruth. He's a hero and guy who has changed millions of lives for a long, long time. Dr. Richard Schlafmitz with us. Thank you so much for being with us.
1: Thank you for bringing me out of the hospital.
0: I know, it's always fun to have you because you're a foodie. I mean, people know that about you, right? You love food, right?
1: I like to work. I like to eat and travel.
0: There's nothing quite as good as any of those things, right? What I love about you too is you're not into I know the healthy stuff and all of the eating with health and all of that, but at the same time, right, you're looking at me because you like the stuff everybody likes.
1: Absolutely.
0: Right? Yes. I remember the first time you were on Cooking With Me, you made burgers and onion rings.
1: With cheese.
0: With cheese, right?
1: Exactly. And bacon.
0: So I guess maybe keeping the tradition going, your work going, right?
1: Absolutely.
0: It's a great thing. Now you're involved, I mean, caseload a day. Just let people know. I mean, you're the most busy doctor I know, to be honest with you. The amount of cases you're doing a day.
1: Well, we do what needs to be done.
0: Right.
1: We don't say no at St. Francis. So if you need to be taken care of, we take care of you. You know, we could start with 10 to 12 cases and end up with 20, depending upon what happens in the emergency room.
0: Yeah.
1: We start at 6 a.m. and the lab closes around 10 p.m.
0: It's unbelievable. So, and your day, I mean, starts before 6 a.m.
1: Yeah, I get to work around 4:45.
0: Unbelievable. Yeah. It's an incredible life that you lead. And you're visiting, you're at bedsides, people go to see him, and you're giving your cell phone number. And it's not like you have 14 cell phones. That's your cell phone.
1: That's it.
0: And people feel very comfortable calling you, and you're very responsive to people. It's a whole other approach to medicine that we haven't always seen. Where'd you get that? Where'd that get picked up?
1: Mom and Dad.
0: That's what it was about?
1: Yeah.
0: Isn't that beautiful?
1: Yeah.
0: So they said, be available, be around.
1: Well, I saw what kind of people they were,
0: yeah.
1: And you try to do that. And when you go into medicine, you have to determine why you want to be a doctor, and
0: yeah.
1: You have to remember your roots.
0: Absolutely. You never want to forget that, right?
1: Yeah.
0: And now you have your son.
1: My son Evan is a partner with me 4 years. Yeah,
0: that's great too.
1: Yeah, and my son Corey does pacemakers and defibrillators at St. Francis.
0: Oh my gosh, can
1: so
0: you?
1: So it's a family business. Yeah,
0: that's incredible. So now, and your kids are, I mean, they're not kids; these are grown men.
1: No, 40s,
0: but they're also known for this same kind of philosophy, like they got from you, right?
1: Well, they watch since they were little kids. You know, my middle son Evan said the reason why he went into medicine, he knew if he wanted to see his father, he had to be a doctor.
0: See in the hallways, right?
1: Yeah.
0: And by the way, that's the same thing too. Like, it's not like he's hidden around the hallway or something. Like you're around. I mean, you know, I've been up there, seeing the hallway, stop and say hi.
1: Absolutely.
0: It's part of that. I mean, that's like kind of a second home in a lot of ways for you too,
1: absolutely.
0: Right?
1: Well, the beauty of St. Francis, it is like a family.
0: Yeah, there's
1: whether you're the

0: Guy who parks the car, a transport person, a nurse, CEO, everybody is together.
1: I said that to Dr. O'Shaughnessy one time. This is all, you got a really hot pan going on.
0: Yeah,
1: which is
0: I do.
1: Good. That's all right.
0: Yeah,
1: yeah. We'll tell the fire department they can have a piece of this later. You know, interesting though, the guy who was, I told this to Dr. O'Shaughnessy, the CEO, the guy who took my car when I went to St. Francis to visit somebody, that guy was so kind and so beautiful. And then the security guy on the inside said to me, Monsignor, I'll take you upstairs. And he just woke me up, like the kindness, not because of any position I have, just because of kindness.
0: But the way they treated you, that's how they would treat an 80-year-old lady from Suffolk County.
1: Yeah.
0: Everybody's the same.
1: That's what I love about it. You know, that's why it's such a different place. You've got to keep that in mind at all times. And St. Francis is the absolute best in the world for a reason, you know? And it's attitudinal, I think.
0: It's the whole team.
1: Right? Yeah.
0: You can get great doctors anywhere, but it's the whole team.
1: The team approach, yeah, right? You can tell. You can feel it when you get in there, you know?
0: Absolutely.
1: Now, speaking of feeling it, look, what are you doing here? What are you going to make?
0: Well, besides creating a smoke alarm.
1: Yes, you're doing a good job on that.
0: I wanted to do things a little simple. So my favorite dish is steak. And, you know, people are afraid of eating meat with respect to the heart. But if you get a steak that's not doesn't have a high fat content,
1: okay,
0: it's reasonable to eat it. So
1: what would you recommend then?
0: A sirloin steak, bone in. You always want to get bone in because the flavor is great.
1: Tons better.
0: And it's not complicated to do. What I did is I just squeezed some lemon juice on the steak.
1: Got it.
0: To keep the flavors in, and coarse sea salt and coarse black pepper. And then we're just going to cook it in a cast iron grill. And just, you need your meat thermometer so you get the right temperature.
1: Right, right.
0: You know, I cook it to around 120 degrees, which is rare. Then I let it sit, and it becomes medium rare.
1: Just a little bit, yeah.
0: So it becomes medium rare.
1: Yeah.
0: And if anyone wants it well done, I won't give it to them.
1: Yeah, it makes sense. Not this meat, anyway. No, not this cut of meat. The other thing, you know, I'm sort of like you in this way. Salt and pepper.
0: That's it.
1: I don't really get crazy into a lot of stuff, and I never use liquid steak stuff or anything like that.
0: No,
1: you know?
0: Just simple. And then we're going to have some red potatoes. We quarter them, and I'm going to also put them in a skillet and roast them, and they're going to be crisp on the outside, soft on the inside. Finish them off with some onions and parsley and some fresh tomatoes, and it's a perfect summer afternoon.
1: You can't beat it. All right, well, let's get the show going. This is the best way to start it, right?
0: Yep. So the first thing is we're going to cook them on each side to really brown them. So
1: now, when you get a steak, do you go to a butcher? I'm assuming that's not from Kmart.
0: Absolutely. This is aged beef.
1: Look at those guys. Wow.
0: All right, we could just put
1: and
0: this
1: the sear
0: down.
1: Is important on that, right? So the high temperature is necessary.
0: You really want
1: right?
0: to make it hot. So I'm going to, for like a minute, keep it on one side, a minute on the other side. And then what's important, you have to turn it perpendicular and have it sit.
1: Side two.
0: So everything gets brown.
1: Yeah, that's amazing. That's important part.
0: And then I'm going to lower the heat, and we'll just cook it over moderate heat and just check the temperature. And that's it.
1: And that's it. Can you imagine? That's so easy, right?
0: It's
1: so
0: nothing. Easy. Yeah.
1: Now, if you're cooking at home, would you attempt this at home?
0: I made this Sunday night for Linda.
1: Hey,
0: and she
1: great.
0: Said, why do we go out? You know, she was reminding me during COVID, it was a very bad time, but she always looks at the bright things in life.
1: Sure.
0: And it was a time of COVID where instead of getting home at 9 o'clock at night, I'd get home at 6 and we'd cook dinner and be together every night. And she goes, we'll never have this again in our life. So as terrible as COVID is, let's look at the bright side.
1: Yeah, and there is a bright side, right? There is a bright side. Most of the time there is a bright side, to be honest.
0: You have to look for it.
1: That's my life, pointing that out. Boy, they just look great. And they get like a little caramelization on them that's just perfect.
0: So that's why we scorch it really hot, turn it on each side, and then you just have to watch it with a thermometer to make sure you're at the right temperature, and then you let it sit for a while.
1: So let's go back to the temperatures. The temperature you want for this.
0: So I'm not going to cut it. I'm going to leave it whole so the juices don't come out.
1: Right.
0: I'm going to cook it to 120. So you put it into the center of the meat, and when it hits 120, I'm going to take it off the grill. It's around 95 on this one. Around 95 there.
1: Now this even works outside. I mean, if you have a charcoal grill, right? This would work fine, right?
0: Yeah.
1: That's a great thing. I mean, I love it with the charcoal flavor in there too. I love too, you know?
0: And the cast iron is fantastic and it has ridges so it gives nice marks.
1: Yeah, and it looks like you were grilling
0: it. And the preparation is nothing. It's salt, pepper, lemon juice.
1: Yeah.
0: That's it.
1: But you see, if you're pushing it down and you're flipping it, right? People do that. I think guys do that a lot for some reason. I don't know what that's
0: just
1: about.
0: Just leave it be. I'm going to throw...
1: Get some aromatics on there too, right? With the rosemary.
0: Little rosemary.
1: Now listen,
0: we're in an Italian estate. I figured I have to make a Florentine steak.
1: Give me a little something here, right? That's you got it. So listen, we got the expert here. What are the innovations now in cardiology, particularly in surgeries? I mean, things are growing and changing every day, it seems.
0: It's the best field in the world. So in cardiology, things are changing every year. Structural heart, you know, I think we talked last time about replacing aortic valves with TAVR. Now, it's pretty commonplace. Almost every major center does TAVR. St. Francis does over 600 a year with incredibly low complication
1: rates. And we kind of started that, didn't we?
0: We were one of the first doing it in the world. And we're one of the busiest in the country. But where we're going now is because the administration at Catholic Health let us get the best faculty. I think we have the best faculty in the world at St. Francis right now in cardiology. We hired structural people, and we're doing things in the mitral valve that not only are we the only ones on Long Island doing it, the only ones in New York, and maybe a couple in the country and the world doing it.
1: Really?
0: In fact, we go around the world teaching people how to do these procedures.
1: Really?
0: So the innovations are now that we're not just replacing aortic valves, we're doing mitral valves, tricuspid valves, holes in the heart, all this without surgery, where you come in the morning and go home the next day.
1: This is the incredible part for me. The recovery time has been diminished unbelievably, right, in all of this?
0: It's just amazing.
1: Yeah.
0: And with respect to angioplasty, St. Francis was worldwide leader in precision angioplasty, where we use an imaging catheter called OCT. And the Ultreon imaging catheter lets us know to the millimeter the severity of the blockage, the length of stent we need, and the size, and the morphology. So we can, with precision, fix an artery. We do more imaging than all the hospitals in New York combined.
1: Wow. Wow.
0: And so it's just an exciting place to be.
1: Now, we have some video of you actually at work. I mean, I remember, you know, we came into the, you let us come in, which was beautiful, into the OR with you. I mean, that's incredible. It's much more space-age science than you would think, right?
0: It really is.
1: It's incredible.
0: Know, anytime I bring a visitor in who wants to see what we're doing and they see the things that we actually do, they're just blown away. In fact, we have a studio. It's opci.live, and anyone could go on that website and see these complex cases that are teaching cases.
1: It's incredible.
0: But, you know, what's exciting about St. Francis is I'm really proud of it. It's great faculty, great staff. But now the administration, Dr. O'Shaughnessy, wanted us to duplicate that at the other hospitals. We have three in Nassau, three in Suffolk. Good Sam is our flagship out in Suffolk County, analogous to St. Francis in Nassau. But all our hospitals are getting the same technical advances that we have at St. Francis.
1: Isn't that great?
0: And it's not just a name. So when we say St. Francis or Good Sam or St. Catherine's, right, we're not just putting a sign up there. We're investing in the nursing, the equipment, the technology, and the staff so that you get the same experience at any hospital on Long Island with Catholic Health. It's really exciting.
1: You said to me one time, a line I never forgot, no one should ever die, right, from a heart ailment, because we have, like, as God kind of built us in such a way that we

0: in tune to your body, see your doctor, get checkups, different tests. CT angio is a non-invasive way to look at your heart arteries. It's an amazing technology. We have a brand new one at St. Francis, which can see through calcium, it can see through stents. Really exciting stuff. And if you check yourself out, there's no reason we can't take it care of you, and you can have stakes safely.
1: I know, I love that. That's an amazing thing. It's incredible. And I know people who've gone through surgeries, et cetera, different procedures, these people are recovering, and I would even go so far as to say it's like life back to normal.
0: You should have no restrictions whatsoever. Yeah. You know, people will say to me, it's like, well, good. I just have to take this off.
1: You hit your number?
0: Yeah, I hit the number. Okay. I'm going to take this off. You have...
1: We need another. Here we go. Oh, no, this, I don't know. Maybe.
0: I'll try this.
1: See.
0: Yeah.
1: Watch those
0: hands.
1: We're
0: just going to let this sit.
1: We need those hands.
0: Okay.
1: So now that's just going to rest, right?
0: We're just going to let that rest for now.
1: All right, that's good. So we're going to do the second dish now. So why don't we just take a little break. When we get back, Dr. Schlafmitz will do the accompanying dish here, which looks delicious, healthy butter. We'll find out about that when we get back. Stick around.
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0: Welcome back to Real Food, everybody. You saw those steaks resting?
1: They have to terrific. Let them rest.
0: They look great. They look so relaxed. Thanks be to God. So that's great. Now you got the second dish going here already. So
2: right.
0: What you got is some red potatoes, right?
2: So what you do
0: I
2: is
0: love those.
2: You take a red potato or a Yukon Gold, basically cut it, and you dry it off so you don't make too much smoke and get the fire department here.
0: We don't want the fire department here
2: and
0: again.
2: And then what you do is you cook them with the skin up, brown them, and you throw in some onion, salt, and pepper.
0: They look just terrific. Yeah, I mean, that's like a natural
2: and
0: winner.
2: And the smell, I mean. It's
0: they smell like, great right away.
2: It's unbelievable, right?
0: And actually, like, this with a steak is like the perfect combo.
2: What else
0: did you come up with this one on your own? Are you borrowing this? What's this
2: no, for? When I was in Milan, you know, I try to duplicate wherever we eat out.
0: Yeah, that's a nice
2: you know,
0: thing.
2: Linda and I eat out everywhere.
0: Sure.
2: Which makes it exciting. She lets me work hard. But then afterwards, we have dinner every night.
0: That's so, nice, too. I know.
2: You know, so it's really kind of nice. And basically, you know, we try to duplicate where we eat. And we ask the chef, you know, can we come in the kitchen, watch what you're doing? Most of the time, they want us to come in. They let us see.
0: That's nice. That's great.
2: Very nice.
0: Now, will she accompany you if you're going around the world doing a little something?
2: She goes everywhere.
0: She'll come.
2: Absolutely.
0: I love that. That's great.
2: So she'll join me. She'll fly out. This way we get time on the plane there
0: like
2: and
0: that.
2: Back.
0: Yeah.
2: We have dinner, and I go to work, and then she sees the city and tells me
0: how
2: about
0: many years are you married? You
2: 44.
0: God love you. That's incredible.
2: I'm getting old.
0: But it's such a unique and beautiful marriage. I mean, you think about it. Like, she married you, but she married the whole package of you.
2: Well,
0: right?
2: She wanted to raise kids. She was the best mother, three sons.
0: Yeah.
2: My oldest son's in Florida. The other two are up here. And she's the best grandmother. We have 5, 6 grandchildren.
0: Isn't that great? Yeah.
2: We just had my first grandson.
0: Ah, congratulations. Thank That's you. Beautiful, too.
2: Yeah.
0: And you guys all spend time together, too. I know that, right?
2: Absolutely.
0: Because you have a boat. You go out on the boat together, too, and all of that. That's important, too, right, for you?
2: Yeah, that's why she let me get the boat. It gets everyone together.
0: Yeah, which is a nice thing. It's
2: really
0: beautiful. And it's a way to spend time that's guaranteed in a way, right?
2: Absolutely.
0: You need that. Yeah, it's a good thing. You're saving families, you're helping families, but you're also a family guy. I think that's part of this magic with you, you know?
2: Well, thank you for that.
0: Yeah, I love that. There's something beautiful about that.
2: Well, we'll definitely get you on the boat this summer and get back out. We'll go across to Connecticut again.
0: I love that when we did
2: this.
0: I went out on the boat one time with him. It was Susan Lucci. It was Nelson DeMille, me. It was like the making of Gilligan's Island. So, you know, it was Dr. Schlafmitz and his wife, and then us. It really would be like a Gilligan's Island. If the boat ran aground, you know, what would we do, right?
2: We had the movie star.
0: The movie star we had. Yeah, the professor.
2: We were just missing the millionaire.
0: That's I know, that's it. Me. I was just kind of sticking out. But it was fun. That was a great time. Yeah. But thank you for that. That was a really lot of fun. So now what are we, those are kind of calming down a bit.
2: Yeah,
0: right?
2: They are calming down. So now we're just going to take the cover, and then this will let it steam up here. And then it'll smoothen. Now, sometimes if I'm in a rush, what I'll do is I'll boil the potato first to get it soft, and then it roasts a lot quicker. But here, if you steam it, the steam is going to keep it soft on the inside, crisp
0: on
2: the outside.
0: Yeah, it's going to cook fast. Sure, yeah. Absolutely. That's
2: absolutely,
0: great.
2: Yeah.
0: And then some tomatoes. You probably don't have a lot of time to do any gardening, right? What are you going to do?
2: No, we live in the city, so it's like not much grows out of the cement.
0: Terrace gardening, not happening, right?
2: No, it's an apartment.
0: We love, you know, I do a lot of gardening now, and there's an Italian community in the parish where I live, and they gave me all these seeds that their loved ones brought from Italy in their shoes, under the soles of their shoes, so they could sneak them in.
2: Wow.
0: And these are like fourth and fifth generation tomatoes from Italy.
2: Nothing better than a fresh tomato.
0: And
2: like
0: they're
2: that,
0: delicious.
2: Right?
0: Yeah,
2: I have patients who have gardens, and then they do the tomatoes where they make the tomato sauce, and it's a whole process.

0: where the whole family comes together.
1: Put them
0: and
1: in jars, right? Yeah. Well, I did it last summer with some of them. I couldn't believe, first of all, it's a lot of work. It takes the whole day to do this.
0: The whole family's involved.
1: But the whole family's involved. Like, right. And it's like you have the boat and it brings the family together. They do this, it brings the family together and they keep the traditions going.
0: And I get to get some of the tomato sauce when they come.
1: Yeah, you get, I'm sure there are a lot of people taking good care of you. I know that too. The other thing too is, and you do this very quietly, and I think this is beautiful. Like you take care of a lot of people of great note. You know, like so people who would be like well known to our audience, you also take care of them, but you do it in a very quiet way. It's not like a lot of show or anything like that,
0: We try to treat everybody the same, no matter who you are.
1: Well, I think everybody's a star. That's what I like about that with you. You know, like whether you are somebody who's very notable or whether you're somebody who's a, you know, a Long Island family and a guy in a Long Island family, or a woman in a Long Island family, they get the same kind of treatment. And I think that's part of the St. Francis magic.
0: Absolutely. You're going to see it across the board at St. Francis. I always tell people, if you come to St. Francis for your heart, you're never going to get treated for anything else anywhere else, because the care you get is unbelievable. Everybody says it.
1: And it's so odd. Like, again, when you walk through the hallways, you feel something.
0: You do.
1: And there's something about that. But, like, you help create that atmosphere.
0: Well, part of the team. It's also clean. You know, when you walk to some hospitals, when you walk to St. Francis, it's crisp, it's bright, it's clean.
1: Yeah.
0: You feel good.
1: And you feel like you're someplace where people are happy to work.
0: Absolutely.
1: And I think that's another part of the secret, is that people are happy to work there. And, like, when you know, when there's unhappy employees, you can smell it a mile away, you know? But there is the real deal, right?
0: You're right.
1: Yeah, I really feel that. I don't know. I really like that. It's a good thing. Well, anyway, so how do we move it along? I know we're going to get near.
0: So I'm going to get this off here and just stir it around a little.
1: I like the darkness of those potatoes, too. I think that's great. That's...
0: They need a little more time, but that's okay. We could start plating the steak. Well, one thing with the steak is I'm going to do a special treatment with the steak.
1: Yeah, so is this a prescription that you write
0: often?
1: It's
0: a prescription. I take some butter.
1: So you write a script.
0: And I let it drip on the steak here. And then that creates a nice sauce.
1: Oh, there's no better sauce than that, actually.
0: A butter sauce and steak. I mean, what could be better than
1: that? Yeah, I could basically eat your shoes with butter. Absolutely.
0: So we'll let that cook there. Now, sometimes what I'll do is I'll take a syringe and inject it before. Because I'm a doctor.
1: Of course, because you can. That's why. Because I can.
0: I didn't know if we would do that here.
1: I love that. That's great. And so you can see that's just melt. That's just
0: melt
1: slowly
0: melt in
1: and
0: there.
1: Just stays on there, right?
0: And then we'll just plate that over here, okay?
1: That's beautiful. So you're going to take one? Oh, yeah. Do you have a favorite cuisine? Like, is Italian your favorite of all the cuisines?
0: I think everybody's favorite is Italian, right?
1: Probably, right? Probably.
0: So, I mean, everybody can eat Italian food.
1: Now, do you dance around some of the famous Italian restaurants in the city? I mean, I'm sure, right? You've been around eating out a lot by virtue of what you do.
0: There are so many, right?
1: Yeah, there's so many, right?
0: So here we have our steaks.
1: Look how nice they look, right? They look beautiful.
0: Man, and we'll cut into them there.
1: And the butter just makes them glisten, huh? They're gorgeous.
0: And then I'm going to take this spoon here and we'll scoop up our potatoes.
1: So these potatoes are just about there, right? I mean, they look pretty good now, too.
0: Yep.
1: You kind of smell like a certain sweetness to them, though. Those are really, really, really good. I like about this, too, is that you're saying, you know, these are things people can eat, too, right? I mean, you're not telling people, like, you're not really shaking a finger at your patients, right?
0: No. If you eat smart. So we have tomatoes, we have steak. Roasted potatoes. We'll serve it up, cut it, and it's now you just need a bottle of red.
1: Bottle of red, not a bottle of white. This is a bottle of red. And then to cut this, why don't you give people just a little tutorial what you would do? You're a surgeon.
0: So I like to go around the bone, and I cut down by the bone, and then I'm going to take a peek at the steak. It's
1: which
0: perfect.
1: Is perfect. Which
0: perfect.
1: You know, why am I not
0: surprised?
1: And
0: then you just slice it like this.
1: Yeah. Yeah, it's just perfect, right? Look
0: beautiful.
1: At that. 10 out of 10, perfectly medium done.
0: Great.
1: Inch and a quarter, inch and a half?
0: Inch and three quarters.
1: Inch and three quarters.
0: So we have it make up special. If it's too thin, it just doesn't taste the same.
1: And it'll get rubbery too, you know?
0: Yeah, this is just perfect.
1: And this is like what you would see in any steakhouse that is well known in this country, really, and particularly in New York, right?
0: But also when we go to Italy, this is how they serve it in Italy.
1: They're serving that too?
0: Yeah.
1: I love it.
0: Florentine steak. This is... just wonderful.
1: Yeah, and it's a beautiful one. And then a wine you would accompany with this. What would you say in the reds?
0: Well, I love French Burgundies.
1: Oh, there you go.
0: You know, I always say you can't get a bad red Italian wine.
1: No, it's true. I'm thinking Brunello.
0: At a reasonable price. So any Italian red wine you're going to like. In France, I like the Burgundy. Everybody could like a Burgundy. Sometimes the Bordeaux's were a little too strong for people.
1: Yeah, sure.

0: a red Burgundy from, you know, is just fantastic.
1: Before we go to commercial, I want to ask you one thing. So our faith, we both have strong faith traditions, right? In Judaism and Catholicism. I mean, the faith tradition is cultural too.
0: You know? We start together?
1: Yeah, we kind of did start together. That was the point, actually. So, like, that's still very much a part of what you do. I mean, you're working in a Catholic system, but you don't see any conflict in that at all because it feeds exactly, like, who you are too.
0: The philosophy is the same.
1: Yeah, right.
0: I mean, just about every religion, if you follow the religion, it's about being good and taking care of your family and your neighbor, right?
1: And the dignity of people.
0: Right, so.
1: It fits perfectly.
0: Absolutely.
1: That's what I love about it. This guy, he's got a lot of, it's beautiful. Really, it's a beautiful thing. We'll take another break. We'll be back with more Real Food right after this.
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1: Well, that is just screaming for a fork and a knife, you know. It looks so great. It looks terrific. It's unbelievable. I'm so glad you came today. Thanks for coming.
0: Well, thank you for having me.
1: It's always great to see you.
0: It's such a beautiful estate here, and it's just wonderful seeing you again.
1: I love to be with you, too. It's always fun to be with you. And we have like birds of a feather in a lot of ways, you know? I like that, so it's a good thing. Now, people, you know, one thing before I give the websites and stuff, people say, oh, Dr. Schlafmitz, you know, I wish I could go to him, but I'll bet you there's a big, long wait to see him. Not true, right? I mean, people call you up, they get in.
0: They get my number, they text me, and we get in, you know, someone who's sick gets in right away.
1: Sure.
0: And then we assess things and we have a team and we get you done.
1: Yeah, that's what I love about it. It's not untouchable. This is not like trying to get a reservation at Carbone. You could see him. So I like that. That's a great thing. Website, chsli.org.
0: Correct.
1: So if you go to chsli.org, you can find St. Francis in there very easily. It's a click. You can find Dr. Schlafmitz in there very easily. It's a click as well. And his team. He's got a big team. And that, you know, that's, I think that's part of what makes somebody, I think, a great leader, is that you have a great team too, right? I kind of know that too. Well, I got a great team too. Yes. That's what we need, right? So thanks so much.
0: Thank you.
1: I'll see you on the next season of Gilligan's Island, all right, I hope?
0: We'll get you out
1: over
0: there.
1: The summer, we'll get out on the boat. It was a fun time. We had a good time. Thank you for joining us, everybody. Pray for the sick, you know? There's a lot of people who are not well, and we pray for them that they get better, and we pray for them that they know God's healing. And we're also grateful to God for people like Dr. Schlafmitz, who have literally saved millions of lives. Think of the people he saved. Their families who still have a grandpa and a grandma or a dad or a mom or a sister or a brother, all because of his great work, given as a gift by God that he's using so well every day. So we pray for those people. We pray for all the people in healthcare who work so hard too. Thanks for joining us. If you want these recipes, go to cfntv.org, click on Real Food, click on Recipes. This will be there. It's great for your heart. Life's great for your heart. We'll see you next time on Real Food.

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0: Doctor, I'm on University of Friendship's message.
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0: atheism, be able to expect. 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
1: What a faith.
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3: Bishop Barris is less. 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
3: Wait, in my version, who close friends. It's a really intelligence. It's a net finds really a dub.

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1: Network.
2: Society. By host.
3: Second chance. I'm Vin.
2: Just some examples of the good.
4: Today's society.
5: View of the nation. Will call, served people in
2: church.
6: Especially the essential.
2: Gaul. Appreciates the work.
7: The generosity that I was telling the
2: volunteers.
7: Come not to be certain faith is
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0: people in out of poverty.
1: Level playing field.
0: Michelle and Daylin.
2: Dip bags here from them because they're just little.
3: Settled. I feel happy.
4: Society partners with
5: 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There's.
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0: Bridges to Hope participants learn about
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0: of community.
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0: Bill Hill members and those struggling,
6: I have some one-on-one and volunteering
0: generational
4: that is actually needed. 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
0: Jackson, St. John,
7: in our getting the hair
0: part of the
4: yes, I want in my master's and maybe even concern about is myself. 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
4: Attention, Trouser.
5: Don't wait.
6: We went to a place that served you and seven said no, please, and I'm going to drop it off to him. Privilege to
1: statue of St. Vincent, 1,000 people in Cook. What?
7: T-shirts.
8: This been involved with this. Other returning citizens, and have them barriers and made.

0: See partners, including
1: men and women who made mistakes, paid our bills, and the despair that
0: responsibilities.
2: I've been in prison. I'm back.
0: Edward
2: has a degree in accounting.
0: Citizen that is also addressing system.
3: Addicted
0: of a
3: pain in your life.
0: No. Haunt him. Vincentians across a full interview.
4: Opportunity.
0: Here say they need the support of the
5: hire. Three eyes in my forehead.
0: Officer earning citizens he was by providing.
5: I'm
1: working. I've been.

0: employers who are people of faith, who serve Christ, experience in the world.
1: And Dante have become.
2: I was able to embrace.
3: And guys are in the world. They know how to do business. I think it's very important to meet people. They allow me to see a person, a positively
4: powerful word and
1: an action. Today's Society of St. Vincent.
5: It's great to act. So the show's been a net difference by getting involved with St.
6: As we connect.

0: Martha experienced an intense house of prayer, drawing her close in high places.
1: Find ways, I don't know how many years, just to show me around and share this special place. But our first stop was at
0: 3PO, stigmatist, healer, spiritual direction, a special gift from God, plus other saints. In addition, these occurrences have also been what he called his spiritual clock in the morning, addition, and thus the world. It would be within the near proximity of this walking alone. And as the stranger it rode in during this mystical remains today, prayer experience, canonization.

0: with stomach cancer. Guy was up on, you know, the tabernacle with a goatee, and he had to get up into my life. Church. And sat in the car, says, couldn't see, say, we can't find stick. Can't swallow. They say, it doesn't look good. Depression. That tells me is, which tells her father, and she's crying. They're going to work. I want a blessed mother. I know, so his daughter says. When he went back to the doctor, they took x-rays. Miracle that Padre Pio needed from the Vatican. That was the third miracle. Had it and blessed Tony and cured him of cancer the first.
1: And she said, well, sometimes people get in the car, relic it, and Betsy got in the path. That they let God the same way that

You use Padre by happenstance head. I don't carry it with me with purpose when it was meant to be used. But until that point, a saint to pray for me when I have. One of the next times that I saw Noreen, how the girl from Dollar General saw me and she said, I have great news, my husband doesn't have cancer anymore. And I was in the store and I was crying, and then there's that mystery of suffering that all of us try and know if you know how God used you in my life. So often we go through these for the glory of God. You submit, see, I don't know who said it, someone said it. I'm sure many of him to know that if he ever thought I'm at such a closer place with God, with Jesus, with Mary, as a result, I was sharing my story with Noreen and she pulls these beautiful green Padre Pio rosary beads and hands them to me. And I had, although I had never said the rosary before, the rosary. So I had my brand new rosary beads and I'm alone and I'm saying it. And I'm here. And so that was a great intro to that. You know, though baptized Catholic and raised Methodist, you don't have her around Christmas, and you know, she's a great girl, you know. She said yes, and that's it, you know. But for me, it was a scenario mother-in-law. She really, really is. You're bringing it out with the Our Father, and that's what it's been for me. Second, through Mary, that has hit me hard, changed my water into wine.

change. It's nothing that I do. It's purely grace that is given to me in this time that I choose to spend with her. Rosa Mystica was the first place that I had my first confession. It's just a great experience with Father Godet, and just he got me. He totally got me. He said, I'm a quiet. I have 6 children, 4 at home. But he said, you're a woman who, spirit. And it was a really good experience. I really didn't think it would be as wonderful of an experience as it was. And when I was finished with her, and there was this man out there sitting in front of the restaurant having a cup of coffee and a cigarette, and maybe he'd be a coach there. And he asked me, are there any churches in the area? And I said, are you? And he said, yeah, but this is out of the blue. He says, yeah, but the Catholic Church is the only one you can make a confession at. And then it hit me. And I said, you might not believe this, but it was our favorite dog's name. And I'm here, and I'm telling you, yeah. You know, I did what God people. And with a decade of the metronome, and I wasn't going up to receive that. This is my body broken for you. Take this.

0: room, and I was praying the Luminous Mysteries, and it was the fifth one. And then all of a sudden, and he bent his forehead to touch my forehead. Communion. My husband's human, and sometimes there was a moment I was standing in front of my dresser in my bedroom, and I said, Jesus, I know you love me. I know you love my husband. Things from my human husband, it's not fair to him. Jesus, I need you to be my husband, because that's how it's going to work. That's how it's going to work between us. So since then, now I don't pray. When we come to him in prayer, when we say Jesus and offer our petitions or in thanksgiving, he has tears in his eyes. He's not tapping his watch saying, that time you showed. No, he has tears of joy in his own humbleness, his own thankfulness of you turning to him. It's joy first. Why would you? The other thing was, I had a picture of us sitting on my living room floor, Indian style, and I don't know, it kind of reminded me involved in what the other person is saying. And that's what the relationship kind of,
1: So you're a bride of Christ.
0: Yeah. Self-proclaimed.
1: Well, your spirituality is wonderful, and so many people can relate to what you're saying.
0: Peters are brought up with pilgrimages. And to have one through Rosa Mystica in my proximity of the story of my faith and how it's grown as a reader is just let Mary show you her son. It's a son. I mean, I have three boys. Son. I mean, all children are her, and she's going to show them. She's going to show them to you. And it's why from the cross he gave her to us.
2: The Rosa Mystica House of Prayer was built on sacred ground through the intercession of the Blessed Mother. Renowned Italian mystic Mother

0: her. Led only by these numbers, later to be determined as the latitude and longitude of Edmonston, New York, she journeyed to America. Upon her arrival, that she remained within these walls in constant prayer and walked throughout the land, seeking confirmation from our title of Rosa Mystica. Since then, countless people have traveled to this mystical place, having their lives transformed.
1: Then I just had a feeling I wanted to open my eyes, and behind me over there, I seen a tall angel.
0: Just as Danielle experienced a tremendous enlightenment.
2: When we go to our sorrows for sins, we are at the same time comforting him by recognizing how our actions made him feel in the garden that day.
0: You too are being called to this sacred place where Our Lady of Rosa Mystica longs to give you a powerful awakening of your heart. To find out more about the splendor of this land, spiritual events, and grace-filled retreats, please call 516-624-FISH,
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4: I am studying to be a NICU nurse to give back that same care that I received. I was born at 26 weeks and was in the NICU for 89 days.
5: There were ups and downs. There was 6 weeks on a ventilator, lots of different infections and surgeries that did not end at her discharge.
6: Even when she was hooked up with a lot of wires on her, I knew that she seemed to be a fighter.
4: The U.S. remains among the most dangerous developed nations for childbirth due to access to care, health inequities, and priority of maternal and infant health care. 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
7: After attending the March of Dimes class and hearing Lauren's story, it gave us a mission to be Brooks's number one advocate.
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Well, welcome back one last time for this, our 10th session on the Eucharist, discovering the Mass in the Bible. I hope that you've seen over our time together that the Mass really is in the Bible, isn't it? I mean, from Genesis through Exodus, even Leviticus and Numbers, all the way to the Gospels, the Last Supper, the writings of St. Paul, the Apostle. And now we come to the end, not the end of time, but the end of the Bible, as we look at the book of Revelation, which is one of my personal favorite books in the Bible. It's the first book I read as a young boy, because I heard it had things like false prophets and beasts and dragons in it. And I thought, well, that sounds interesting. So I'll check that one out. And I've been in love with the book ever since. It really is, in a sense, the culmination of all the rest of the scriptures. And the same thing holds true for what it has to show us about the mystery of worship, about the mystery of the Eucharist, about the mystery of the Mass. And one of the questions I brought up in our last session was, you know, why doesn't the New Testament give us a point-by-point description of exactly how the Eucharist was celebrated on earth? All we really have is the road to Emmaus and then a fleeting description in St. Paul, where he's really dealing more with problems that they had in the Eucharist, how it's not supposed to be celebrated, rather than how it is. Dr. Scott Hahn, absolutely. We don't need any further ado. Kind of, and see if this is what the text says. First voice, which I at once.

0: seated on places and peeled for their throne. What does John see?
1: Throne.
0: He's
1: Exodus.
0: They were able to go. Throne. He sees elders.
1: Where fire.
0: All in. In the presence of God. Okay, now let's keep going. In verse 9, the first living creature like a lion, eagle, and on, they never cease to see, right? In Latin, sanctus kadosh. In other words, super holy. And whenever the living creatures give him who is seated, worthy art thou, and we're created. John sees, if we back up, he sees the four. You've seen any of these lately? Right? These four heavenly creatures are ancient and venerable. They have six wings, but Isaiah saw the angels.

seraphim with their six holy angels are singing the song the Gulf Coast where I live. not that I go to the casinos. And there's a sense in which and ever place, but not. Okay. Holy, when do we kneel? Glory and then imitation of the Mass. That's what's really happening at Peter's Basilica. That's the reality. In Revelation chapter 5, who was seated on the throne, an angel proclaimed much that no one was found. Oh, the Lion of the tribe of Judah, seven seals. So pause there for a second. Note a sacred what? Scripture were written on, and it's sealed with seven seals. Covenant, right? So we got a holy book of the covenant, right? Holy book of the covenant, to read it. Until he has conquered. Now, Judah was David's tribe, right? This was the tribe. This was an image

for the brand to John is, I'm sorry, he is a lion. A lamb can't conquer anything, right? And look at the standing as the earth. And he went and he took the scroll, fell down before the lamb, the saints. And they sang a new song, saying, for God, from every tribe and tongue and people and nation. And have appeared. Then I looked and I heard around the throne and the living creatures and the elders the voice of many angels, numbering a voice, worthy is the Lamb who was slain on earth and under the earth and in the sea forever and ever. And the four. Okay, so appears, he sees the Lamb no longer stand up, right? He's seeing, what he's really seeing is slain image of the Lamb. And notice with the Lamb, what are they holding? Each one of them is holding, the instrument here is a kithara, stringed instrument. Right? It's a stringed instrument that was actually played in the temple liturgy, as I like instruments, right? Why? Because they're like the Levites. They're each holding bowls full of, I know that's hard to imagine, right? Or it makes me cough and all that kind of stuff. Well, why do we, we could see these,

in heaven is really the prayers of the symbolizes our prayers ascending into God's. And I would highlight for you here, this is very important. Notice it, they act as mediators. I think it means the saints in heaven, but in meaning the holy ones that they would use to describe the saints, even though some of them are pretty unsaintly, to sainthood. Then bringing the prayers of the saints, heavenly saints, to intercede for the earthly saints, right? Mediatorial role. And it doesn't take anything since, you know, Lord, a pure of our prayers. Okay. To God, the Lamb, right? Come alone, angels. Again, at Mass, we sing this hymn of prayer. In verse 14, they kneel down again, heaven evidently, prayer, and are fitting for prayer, the ground for. Because in Jewish tradition, it was recognized receptivity, pray. Does that make sense? Okay. And it's

0: say together,
1: be it, let it
0: be it. In the liturgy of the Catholic Church, clergy or without,
1: it, but they do it without signs. They've gone beyond the earthly the appearance of bread and
0: in this eternal
1: Catholics that we heaven, but don't want to have to die to get there, right? And the glory to the manna. Remember the manna in the desert? It's got manifold implications. It's this, which is the biggest rite or form of church, right? You have the rite or the Coptic, all these various forms amongst them. Of course, there's also a lot of similarities too. How can you have this diversity of form that go back to the apostles who went to those parts of the world? She can exalt within the one holy Catholic Church arm in the Roman rite. Form can change, the substance remains the same. And I hope that helps a little. It's just an interesting implication. We tend sometimes to

0: the right hand of the Father. And then he pours himself out on every altar.
1: Is there a white light experience? Where's it going?
2: So many people approach death with fear, thinking about death as an end.
3: Death is, after all, the nephron. She rebels against the notion of death.
4: If we don't recognize that death is a problem,
1: and yet it's one of the things that people prepare themselves the least for in life.
5: Here in this beautiful sacrament of a...
6: Live just for this world.
4: If death is meaningless, so is true meaning of death.
0: Enough of... What does the book of Revelation... What will it be like at the end of time, right? What's going to happen? Story at the end of a novel. See, what happens, right? And so, one's vision of the end of time. Importance of worship. God willing, by Christ and in Christ. Important for our understanding of worship and how the year 19. In Revelation chapter 19, we see an image that the Lamb. Now, if we had another 10 sessions,

the greatest love story ever told. Tour of the heaven of Christ's love for the church. For our purposes here, though, I just want you to kind of see its what seemed to be the voice of a great, in other words, praise the Lord, marriage of the Lamb, or literally in the Greek, the marriage supper of the Lamb, has fine linen, bright and pure. For the fine linen is the righteous deeds of the saints. Supper of the Lamb. Does that sound familiar? Heard those words lately? Anybody? In the new translation of the, it could have been married. Still a very close. You're, in a sense, also. And so this is not union by joyful wedding. A wedding banquet, right? Especially the reception. Revelation, that's what the end of time will be like. That's the kind of joy. Eternity, right? It's the marriage supper of the Lamb. Unprepared, wearing your flip-flops and your... That's how the missing is because... What does that mean? To the answer to the question. It's been 2,000 years already, you know? You can hear, okay? So the question is, why is that? The wedding supper that's going to Lamb is going to come in its fullness at the end. My bride, a little long. Sisters, and I think she had 9 bridesmaids. We had like 5 flower girls. What could possibly need? What can you be doing? How can it take this long, right? So as a general rule, it takes the bride...

that the bride's making herself ready. She's getting dressed. She's putting on the fine white. The fine linen is the righteous deeds of the saints. That is like a little jewel on the wedding gown of Christ's bride, the church. She's ready to unveil hers. Does that make sense? Right. Everybody knows in her glory and in her beauty. And all heads to what the end of time will be like. We will get to see all the blood of the martyrs, all the righteous deeds of the saints. If you have any doubts, just skip forward to Revelation 21, because that's how John describes the end. This is right after the final judgment, by the way, where Satan is cast into the lake of fire and death in Hades. Or one, we read these words. Then I, John again speaking, saw a new heaven and a new earth. For the first heaven and the first earth had passed away from God, prepared as a what? As a bride adorned for her husband. And I heard the great voice from the throne saying, behold, is with me. He's going to pitch his tent with us. He will dwell with them, they shall be his people. Neither shall there be mourning, nor crying, nor pain anymore, for the former things have passed away. And then in verse 5, I make all things new. Behold, I make all things new. I don't know if you remember that moment from the Passion. He looks up at his mother, I can barely even think about it, and he says, behold, I make all things new. That's what he's going to the cross for. To make all things new. And then he gets up and he goes to Calvary. Right? Just to judge the world, as he said, but to redeem the bride. Right? That's what the end of time is going to be. Her glory, her beauty, which all comes from him, right? It's all his grace. Bring any more. Now that is something to look forward to. Right? This is the gospel. This is the good news of Jesus the bridegroom. Beginning of Revelation 22, verse 1, the beginning of Revelation 22, starting with verse 1, began with the tree of life. Remember the tree of life? Going back to Genesis? We haven't seen the tree of life in the Bible since Genesis chapter 3 with the flaming sword to guard the way to the tree of life. And now, finally, after all these centuries, after all these chapters, in Revelation 22,

22, verse 1, John gets to see it. John is admitted. Life, bright as crystal, flowing from the throne of God and of the Lamb through the middle of the street of the city. Also on either side of the river, what? The tree of life, with its 12 kinds of fruit, yielding its fruit each month, and the leaves of the tree were for the healing of the nations. And there shall no more be anything accursed, but the throne of God and of the Lamb shall be in it, and his servants shall worship him. And verse 4, they shall see his what? Face. Back into communion with God and seeing him no longer through a veil, no longer as in a mirror dimly, but as he is, face to face. And as you read these verses, it actually takes us back to the Trinity. I started the class by pointing out to you that the Catechism emphasized the divine life of the Father and the Son in the Spirit, right? Did you see the Trinity? Did you just, what does he say? I saw the river of the water of life flowing from the throne of God and the Holy Spirit. And notice it's flowing from the throne of God and of the Lamb. Son. Why? Because ultimately the end of time will be about our admission into the life of the Blessed Trinity. And there we shall be with him forever and ever and ever for all eternity. And we shall see him as he is, face to face. I hope to see you there. Thank you very much.

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0: purity, chastity, and obedience, but who hasn't
1: always made the same vow of obedience to God, Mary, and Blessed Dominic through the hands of the Master and their local superiors. And we've always shared the same guardians of those. And in that, we've really shared a common life lived out through the vows.
2: The Evangelical Council of Poverty means that we share all things in common, and we try to imitate the apostles in this way. Additionally, we live lives of chaste celibacy, and we also live lives of able to become obedient as Christians.

0: Christ was obedient.
1: When St. Dominic founded the order, actually, not ordained, but he founded the Cooperator Brothers when he founded the order. So they are.
0: There's to be a part of the life of the Dominican friars and wanted them to participate in the community.
2: In fact, a
3: Cooperator has always been to keep the home friars.
4: Stained glass artist in Lima, Peru. We have Martin de Porres, who was a significant contributor to the building up the faith in Lima. Those who were martyred for the faith in the Spanish Revolution, and as well as many other religious communities.
3: Blessed my model when I entered the order.
0: St. Martin de Porres was a great saint. He had a great trial for him at the time, and he wasn't accepted by many people in society, but he was able to be trained dividing for the poor.
2: I'm particularly drawn to Simon Balaki, who's a very early Cooperator Brother Blessed of the Order. He was a herbs and medicines to help the brothers be cured from various kind of illnesses. And he was also really...
0: There are many professional fields that Cooperator Brothers have been involved over the years. Some of these fields include architecture, nursing, and serving in soup kitchens and homeless shelters.
4: Even though we don't have the canonical authority to do the pulpit preaching, we preach in many different pulpits. Therefore, our message must be informed by serious efforts of study, in whatever form it may take.
0: Study is a central part.
4: There's one vocation to the Dominican life, but it's expressed in the vocation of the brother, the vocation of the priest, but the common bond is the fraternal life. That gives credibility, integrity, and authenticity.
1: I just wish we had a few more Cooperator Brothers coming. I hope we pick up on that a little bit.
4: The fuel behind the resurgence of vocation of brothers is centered clearly in what
3: can do and how they can profit a community. But once they see, then they realize what we need.

In the name of the Father, and of the Son, and of the Holy Spirit, amen. I believe in God, the Father Almighty, creator of heaven and earth, and in Jesus Christ, his only Son, our Lord, who was conceived by the Holy Spirit, born of the Virgin Mary, suffered under Pontius Pilate, was crucified, died, and was buried.

descended into hell. On the third day he rose again from the dead. He ascended the dead. I believe in the Holy Spirit, the Holy Catholic Church, the communion of saints, the forgiveness of sins, the resurrection of the body, and life everlasting. Amen. Our Father, who art in heaven, hallowed be thy name. Thy kingdom come, thy will be done on earth as it is in heaven. Give us this day our daily bread, and forgive us our trespasses. Amen. Hail Mary, full of grace, the Lord is with thee. Blessed art thou among women, and blessed is the fruit of thy womb, Jesus. Holy Mary, Mother of God, pray for us sinners, women, and blessed is the fruit of thy womb, Jesus. Holy Mary, Mother of God, pray for us sinners, now and at the hour of our death. Amen. Hail Mary, full of grace, the Lord is with thee. Blessed art thou amongst women, and blessed is the fruit of thy womb, Jesus. Holy Mary, Mother of God, pray for us sinners, now and at the hour of our death. Amen. Glory be to the Father, and to the Son, and to the Holy Spirit, as it was in the beginning, is now, and ever shall be, world without end. Amen. The first city, and his sweat became like drops of blood falling to the ground. Then he rose from prayer and came to his disciples, only to find them asleep, exhausted with grief. Our Father, who art in heaven, hallowed be thy name. Thy kingdom come, thy will be done on earth as it is in heaven. Give us this day our daily bread, and forgive us our trespasses, as we forgive those who trespass against us. And lead us not into temptation, but deliver us from evil. Holy Mary, Mother of God, pray for us sinners and women, and blessed is the fruit of thy womb, Jesus. Holy Mary, Mother of God, pray for us sinners now, and blessed is the fruit of thy womb, Jesus. Holy Mary, the Lord is with thee. Blessed art thou among women, and our death. Amen. Holy Mary, the Lord is with thee. Blessed art thou among women, and our death. Amen. Hail Mary, full of Mary, Mother of God, pray for us sinners now, and blessed is the fruit. Hail Mary, full of grace, the Lord is with thee. Blessed art thou among our death. Amen. Hail Mary, full of grace, the Lord is with thee. Blessed art thou among women, and blessed is the fruit of thy womb, Jesus. Holy Mary, Mother of God, as it was in the beginning, is now, and ever shall be, lead all souls to heaven, especially those in most need of thy mercy. Our Father, who art in heaven, hallowed be thy name. Bread, and forgive us our trespasses,

As we forgive those who trespass against grace, the Lord is with thee. Blessed art thou among women, and blessed is the fruit of thy womb, Jesus. Grace, the Lord is with thee. Blessed sinners now, and blessed is the fruit of thy womb, Jesus. Holy Mary, Mother of thee, blessed art thou among women, and blessed is the fruit of thy womb. Hail Mary, full of grace, the Lord is with thee. Blessed art thou among women, and blessed is the fruit. Hail Mary, full of grace, the Lord is with thee. Blessed art thou among women, and blessed is the fruit of thy womb, Jesus. Holy Mary, Mother of God, pray for us sinners, women, and blessed is the fruit of thy womb, Jesus. Mary, full of grace, the Lord is with thee. Blessed art thou among women, and blessed is the fruit of thy womb, Jesus. Holy Mary, Mother of God, pray for us sinners, and blessed is the fruit of thy womb, Jesus. Holy Mary, Mother of God, pray for us sinners, now and at the hour of our death. Amen. Hail Mary, full of grace, the Lord is for us sinners, now and at the hour of our death. Amen. Glory be to the Father, and to the Son, and to the Holy Spirit, as it was in the beginning, is now, and ever shall be, world without end. And especially those in most need of thy mercy. Wrapped him in a scarlet military cloak, weaving a crown out of thorns, they fixed it on his head and stuck a reed in his right hand. Give us this day our daily bread, and forgive us our trespasses, as we forgive those full of grace, the Lord is with thee. Blessed art thou among women, and blessed is the fruit of thy womb, Jesus. Holy Mary, Mother of God, pray for us sinners now and at the hour of our death. Amen. Hail Mary, full of grace, Mother of God, pray for us sinners now and at the hour of our death. Amen. Hail Mary, full of grace, the Lord is with thee. Blessed art thou among women, and blessed is the fruit of thy womb, Jesus. Holy Mary, Mother of God, pray for us sinners now and at the hour of our death. Amen. Hail Mary, full of grace, the Lord is with thee. Blessed art thou among women, and blessed is the fruit of thy womb, Jesus. Holy Mary, Mother of God, pray for us sinners now at the hour of our death. Amen. Of thy womb, Jesus. Holy Mary, Mother of God, pray for us sinners now and at the hour of our death. Amen. Hail Mary, full of grace, the Lord is with thee. Blessed art thou among women, and blessed is the fruit of thy womb, Jesus. Holy Mary, Mother of God, pray for us sinners now and at the hour of our death. Amen. Hail Mary, full of grace, the Lord is with thee. Blessed art thou among women, and blessed is the fruit of thy womb, Jesus. Holy Mary, Mother of God, pray for us sinners now and at the hour of our death. Amen. Hail Mary, full of grace, the Lord is with thee. Blessed art thou among women, and blessed is the fruit of thy womb, Jesus. Holy Mary, Mother of God, pray for us sinners now and at the hour of our death. Amen. Hail Mary, full of grace, the Lord is with thee. Blessed art thou among women, and blessed is the fruit of thy womb, Jesus.

Holy Mary, Mother of God, pray for us sinners now and at the hour of our death. Amen. Hail Mary, full of grace, the Lord is with thee. Blessed art thou among women, and blessed is the fruit of thy womb, Jesus. Holy Mary, Mother of God, pray for us sinners now and at the hour of our death. Amen. Glory be to the Father, and to the Son, and to the Holy Spirit, as it was in the beginning, is now, and ever shall be, world without end. Amen. O my Jesus, forgive us our sins, save us from the fires of hell. Lead all souls to heaven, especially those in most need of thy mercy. The fourth sorrowful mystery, the carrying of the cross. Carrying the cross by himself, he went out to what is called the place of the skull, in Hebrew, Golgotha. Our Father, who art in heaven, hallowed be thy name. Thy kingdom come, thy will be done. Forgive those who trespass against us. And lead us not into temptation, but deliver us from evil. Hail Mary, full of grace, the Lord is with thee. Blessed art thou among women, and blessed is the fruit of thy womb, Jesus. Holy Mary, Mother of God, pray for us sinners now and at the hour of our death. Amen. Hail Mary, full of grace, the Lord is with thee. Blessed art thou among women, and blessed is the fruit of thy womb, Jesus. Holy Mary, Mother of God, pray for us sinners now and at the hour of our death. Amen. Hail Mary, full of grace, the Lord is with thee. Blessed art thou among women, and blessed is the fruit of thy womb, Jesus. Mary, full of grace, the Lord is with thee. Blessed art thou among women, and blessed is the fruit of thy womb, Jesus. Holy Mary, Mother of God, pray for us sinners now at the hour of our death. Amen. Hail Mary, full of grace, the Lord is with thee. Blessed art thou among women, and blessed is the fruit of thy womb, Jesus. Holy Mary, the Lord is with thee. Blessed art thou among women, and blessed is the fruit of thy womb, Jesus. Holy Mary, Mother of God, pray for us sinners now and at the hour of our death. Amen. Hail Mary, full of grace, the Lord is with thee. Blessed art thou among women, and blessed is the fruit of thy womb, Jesus. Mary, full of grace, the Lord is with thee. Blessed art thou among women, and blessed is the fruit of thy womb, Jesus. Holy Mary, Mother of God, pray for us sinners now and at the fruit of thy womb, Jesus. Holy Mary, Mother of God, pray for us sinners now and at the hour of our death. Amen. Hail Mary, full of grace, the Lord is with thee. Blessed art thou among women, and blessed is the fruit of thy womb, Jesus. Holy Mary, Mother of God, pray for us sinners now and at the hour of our death. Amen. Glory be to the Father, and to the Son, and to the Holy Spirit, as it was in the beginning, from the fires of hell. Lead all souls to heaven, especially those in most need of thy mercy. The fifth sorrowful mystery, the crucifixion. Jesus uttered a loud cry and said, "Father, into your hands I commend my spirit." After he said this, he expired. Our Father, who art in heaven, hallowed be thy name, and forgive us our trespasses, as we forgive those who trespass against us. And lead us not into temptation, but deliver us from evil. Hail Mary, full of grace, the Lord is with thee. Blessed art thou among women, and blessed is the fruit of thy womb, Jesus. Holy Mary, Mother of God, pray for us sinners now and at the hour of our death. Amen. Hail Mary, full of grace, the Lord is with thee. Blessed art thou among women, and blessed is the fruit of thy womb, Jesus. Holy grace, the Lord is with thee. Blessed art thou among women, and blessed is the fruit of thy womb, Jesus. Holy Mary, Mother of God, pray for us sinners now and at the hour of our death. Amen. Hail Mary, full of grace, the Lord is with thee. Blessed art thou among women, and blessed is the fruit of thy womb, Jesus. Holy Mary, Mother of God, pray for us sinners now at the hour of our death. Amen.

Hail Mary, Holy Mary, Mother of God, pray for us sinners, now and at the hour of our death. Amen. Hail Mary, full of grace, the Lord is with thee. Blessed art thou among women, and blessed is the fruit of thy womb, Jesus. Holy Mary, Mother of God, pray for us sinners, now and at the hour of our death. Amen. Hail Mary, full of grace, the Lord is with thee. Blessed art thou among women, and blessed is the fruit of thy womb, Jesus. Holy Mary, Mother of God, pray for us sinners, now and at the hour of our death. Amen. Hail Mary, full of Mother of God, pray for us sinners, now and at the hour of our death. Amen. Hail Mary, full of grace, the Lord is with thee. Blessed art thou among women. Amen. Hail Mary, full of grace, the Lord is with thee. Blessed art thou among women, and blessed is the fruit of thy womb, Jesus. Holy Mary, Mother of God, pray for us sinners, now and at the hour of our death. Amen. Glory be to the Father, and to the Son, and to the Holy Spirit, as it was in the beginning, is now, and ever shall be, world without end. Amen. Especially those in most need of thy mercy. Hail, Holy Queen, Mother of Mercy, our life, our sweetness, and our hope. To thee do we cry, poor banished children of Eve. To thee do we send up our sighs, mourning and weeping in this vale of tears. Turn then, most gracious Advocate, thine eyes of mercy toward us, and after this our exile, show unto us the blessed fruit of thy womb, Jesus. O clement, O loving, O sweet Virgin Mary, pray for us, O Holy Mother of God, that we may be made worthy of the promises of Christ. Let us pray. O God, whose only begotten Son, by his life, death, and resurrection, has purchased for us the rewards of eternal life, grant, we beseech thee, that by meditating on these mysteries of the Most Holy Rosary of the Blessed Virgin Mary, we may imitate the Most Sacred Heart of Jesus. Have mercy on us, Immaculate Heart of Mary. Pray for us. In the name of the Father, and of the Son, and of the Holy Spirit. Amen.

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8: 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When you just.
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0: for the young surrounding
1: heavy, you know, and East LA. The number action. So, let anybody else be people, still, without those people. And, you know, I'm just an English.

0: will make the pilgrimage to... President Macron welcomed him at the... to this moment. The government FGs. For more than 120... However, even... last Easter...
1: dans la vie publique, considéré comme véritable...

0: religieuses dialoguent ensemble.
1: That became the first in the world government. Leo, the concern lies in the
0: dérive actuelle lucrative favorable à l'offre d'une.
1: Ahead of him was an app.
2: Headquarters, the Pope defended
3: war, persons with physical arrogantly exclude
2: to a product faster, it is not necessary
3: and to the
2: presentation, turning justice into a commodity
3: pursued within all those contexts with
2: Park headquarters in Paris, where the Holy before Vespers began, the 14th vested accord.
0: Nous avons pris la participation révèle que le cœur du passé
2: its reason
0: époque qui sollicitait du pour beaucoup.

0: Your vida.
1: By society. Today, pull faith that can once again nourish society. Peace. Notre Dame's largest bell is called Emmanuel, were dismantled and melted down. Today, it reports.
2: Next Tuesday, a major hurricane.
3: Can.
4: At the Grotto of the Apparitions in Lourdes and prayed with thousands of the faithful. Since 1858, Lourdes Pope Leo XIV approached the rock where he asked the Virgin of Lourdes to watch over France, live one's life to the end. He also made a special request.
5: Bien, si cher à ton cœur, c'est de son soutien dans les difficultés qu'elle traverse. Ceci tenait des vocations.
4: Shrine where more than 7,000 healings have been recorded, 72 of which have been officially declared miraculous. Then, the Pope did the same thing he did, Mary, a symbol of his devotion. Before bidding farewell to the faithful,
1: Lourdes is a place where millions of people come looking for healing. The site spans over 50 hectares. It's the first apparition as miracles. Lourdes also sits for French Catholics and the sick. It's here that Pope Leo XIV offers another kind of
5: convertir. C'est aujourd'hui le moment favorable, le jour du salut.
1: In Lourdes, a city that has long stood as a symbol of resistance,
5: to trouve cet appel insistant à la conversion dans les paroles que Marie.
1: Beyond individual repentance, he also spoke directly to the crowd of 150,000.

0: cantiques remplir du ciel. 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
1: The Pope encouraged the site 18 years ago.
0: Ce soir, tournons notre regard vers Dieu qui est vainqueur.
1: It is worth remembering that the connection between original sin from the moment of her conception, 4 years before the Virgin Mary told Bernadette that she
0: revêtue du soleil, la lune sous les pieds est couronnée de pompe, elle est humble, tout proche de nous.
1: Wished that the light carried by the French faithful would not be extinguished in their lives, but would continue to illuminate their path all the way to eternal life. And so, this was the grand finale of the Pope's visit to Lourdes.
2: 8, 28, or 18. You're watching Rome Report.
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4: Mary's Meals is a symbol in this movement.
2: P8 or 18. The correct answer is C. The Virgin Mary Catholic Church officially recognized the apparitions in 1862. Catholics attended the Dome at the America Center in St. Louis for the beatification of Archbishop Fulton Sheen on September 24th. James Fulton Engstrom. The ornate vessel contained Fulton Sheen's jawbone and symbolized the voice he used to proclaim the unexplained recovery after being declared dead. Both James' family and the church attribute his survival to the intercession of Fulton's delegate. He read the acclamation of the apostolic letter in Latin.
5: Johannes Sheen.
2: Afterwards, the official...

0: identification of his fellow countryman, his fellow Illinoisan, and his brother spread the gospel. But most importantly, his authenticity.
1: Once asked Bishop Sheen, we should say, success story, and I quote, "I really have mission to believe."
0: Organization will be much shorter than his beatification. In our next reports.

and of the Holy Spirit. Amen. Opened up for the whole world. O fount of life, O blood and water, which gushed forth from the heart of Jesus, as a fountain of mercy for us, and of mercy for us, I trust in you. Our Father is in heaven. Give us this day our daily bread, and but deliver us from evil. Amen. Fruit of thy womb, Jesus. Believe in God, the Father Almighty, Spirit, born of the Virgin, ascended into hell. On the third day he rose again. From there he will come to saints, the forgiveness of sins. I offer you the body and blood, sins, and those of the whole world, for the sake of his sorrowful passion, be on us and on the whole world.

for the sake of his passion, have mercy on us and on the whole world. For the sake of his sorrowful passion, have mercy on us and on the whole world. Eternal Father, I offer you the atonement for our sins and those of the whole world. For the sake of his sorrowful, have mercy on us and on the whole world. For the sake of his sorrowful passion, have mercy on the whole world. For the sake of his sorrowful passion, have mercy on us and on the whole world. For the sake of his sorrowful passion, have mercy on us and on the whole world. Eternal Father, I offer you the body and blood, soul and divinity of your dearly beloved Son, our Lord Jesus Christ, in atonement for our sins and those of the whole world. For the sake of his sorrowful passion, have mercy on us and on the whole world. For the sake of his sorrowful passion, have mercy on us and on the whole world. For the sake of his sorrowful passion, have mercy on us and on the whole world. For the sake of his sorrowful passion, have mercy on us and on the whole world. For the sake of his sorrowful passion, have mercy on us and on the whole world. For the sake of his sorrowful passion, have mercy on us and on the whole world. For the sake of his sorrowful passion, have mercy on us and on the whole world. For the sake of his sorrowful passion, have mercy on us and on the whole world. For the sake of his sorrowful passion, have mercy on us and on the whole world. For the sake of his sorrowful passion, have mercy on us and on the whole world. Eternal Father, I offer you the body and blood, soul and divinity of your dearly beloved Son, our Lord Jesus Christ, in atonement for our sins and those of the whole world. For the sake of his sorrowful passion, have mercy on us and on the whole world. For the sake of his sorrowful passion, have mercy on us and on the whole world. For the sake of his sorrowful passion, have mercy on us and on the whole world. For the sake of his sorrowful passion, have mercy on us and on the whole world. For the sake of his sorrowful passion, have mercy on us and on the whole world. For the sake of his sorrowful passion, have mercy on us and on the whole world. For the sake of his sorrowful passion, mercy on us and on the whole world. For the sake of his sorrowful passion, have mercy on us and on the whole world. For the sake of his sorrowful passion, have mercy on us and on of your dearly beloved Son, our Lord Jesus Christ. Have mercy on us and on the whole world.

0: sorrowful passion, have mercy on us and on the whole world. For the sake of his sorrowful passion, see on us and on the whole world. For the sorrowful passion, have mercy on us and on the whole. For the sake of his passion, have mercy on us and have mercy on us and on the whole world. The whole world. Holy, look kindly upon us and increase your mercy, confidence, submit our son of the Son and of the Holy Spirit. Amen.
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0: field. 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Mets win. 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
6: It's not about exploring the future. It's about helping them build it. It's about taking steps to greatness. About making a connection. It's about proving every kid and teen has what it takes. It's about people in our clubs who bring out the greatness in every kid who enters our doors. It's not just about being on stage. It's about walking across it. Great futures start here, and here, and here.

Well, welcome back one last time for this, our 10th session on the Eucharist, discovering the Mass in the Bible. I hope that you've seen over our time together that the Mass really is in the Bible, isn't it? I mean, from Genesis through Exodus, even Leviticus and Numbers, all the way to the Gospels, the Last Supper, the writings of St. Paul, the Apostle. And now we come to the end, not the end of time, but the end of the Bible, as we look at the book of Revelation, which is one of my personal favorite books in the Bible. It's the first book I read as a young boy, because I heard it had things like false prophets and beasts and dragons in it. And I thought, well, that sounds interesting, so I'll check that one out. And I've been in love with the book ever since. It really is, in a sense, the culmination of all the rest of the Scriptures. And the same thing holds true for what it has to show us about the mystery of worship, about the mystery of the Eucharist, about the mystery of the Mass. And one of the questions I brought up in our last session was, you know, why doesn't the New Testament give us a point-by-point description of exactly how the Eucharist was celebrated on earth? All we really have is the road to Emmaus, and then a fleeting description in St. Paul, where he's really dealing more with problems that they had in the Eucharist, how it's not supposed to be celebrated, rather than how it is supposed to be celebrated. And that question used to trouble me until I realized that in the New Testament, we do get a description of what worship should look like. But, interestingly enough, it is worship in heaven that is described in great detail, right? It is the heavenly liturgy in the book of Revelation that gives us a real insight into what earthly

holy liturgy should look like. And I'm sure several of you, many of you, know about Dr. Scott Hahn's book, The Lamb's Supper, The Mass as Heaven on Earth. And one of the reasons that's such an important book, if you've not read it, you absolutely should, and has been so influential amongst Catholics, is because what he did in that book was he took something that Catholics were so familiar with, the Mass, and then took something that Catholics were very

is heaven on earth, right? So in order to understand the Eucharist, we don't just have to look at the Last Supper. We don't just have to look at the road to Emmaus. We have to look up. We have to look up to what the worship in heaven now looks like. And then we also have to look forward to the end of time and where we're all heading. So that's what we're going to do in this session. We're going to look at the book of Revelation's description of worship in heaven. We're going to go up. And then finally, of worship at the end of time in the new creation, as John describes. So without any further ado, the place we need to turn to find out what does worship look like in heaven is the book of Revelation, chapter 4 and chapter 5. Revelation 4 and 5. So here in Revelation 4 and 5, we have a detailed description of heavenly worship. And I'll warn you in advance, we're going to work through all of these two chapters. I'm going to read them in their entirety because they really are consequential. But what we want to do is kind of ask the question, what does the worship look like, so we can break it down and see if it looks familiar, right? What does worship in heaven look like? So in Revelation chapter 4, John has a vision of heavenly worship. And this is what the text says. After this, I, John, looked, and lo, in heaven, an open door. And the first voice, which I had heard speaking to me like a trumpet, said, come up hither, and I will show you what must take place after this. At once I was in the Spirit, and lo, a throne stood in heaven, and one seated on the throne. And he who sat there appeared like jasper and carnelian, and round about the throne was a rainbow that looked like an emerald. I'll pause there for a second. A rainbow looks like an emerald. You should already be clear that these are going to be symbolic images here, right? How can a rainbow look like an emerald, right, when a rainbow is constituted by multicolors, right? So there's a lot of paradoxes, a lot of figurative language being used in John because he's trying to describe heavenly realities with earthly words, okay? So he sees a rainbow looks like an emerald. And around the throne, verse 4, were 24 thrones, and seated on the thrones were 24 elders, or in Greek, presbyters, right? Actually, the English word priest comes from this word presbyteros in Greek. So he sees these elders clad in white garments with golden crowns upon their heads. And from the throne issues flashes of lightning and voices and peals of thunder. And before the throne burn seven torches of fire, which are the seven spirits of God. And before their throne there is, as it were, a sea of glass like crystal. All right, pause there for a minute. So notice, what does John see in the heavenly sanctuary that he's describing? Well, first of all, we have a throne, right? So we've got a big chair, big royal chair, right? And then around the throne, he sees elders, which again in Greek, presbyteroi, which is a technical term. We saw these elders, remember in the book of Exodus, chapter 24, the 70 elders, the elders that went up with Moses, these were priestly figures, weren't they? They were able to go up the mountain, offer sacrifice, and eat the heavenly banquet, right? So he sees a throne, he sees elders, he sees what else? White garments. In other words, white vestments. They're wearing special clothes. Right? And then what else does he see? In verse 5, torches of fire, right? Now don't think of like a, you know, like a stick torch. What's he seeing here? It's a candelabra, like the menorah that we saw in the sanctuary. So when he sees candles or torches of fire, think about the menorah. If you were a Jew in the first century and you see a candelabra burning, torches of fire, where are you? You're in not just the temple, you're in the holy place, aren't you? You're in the inner sanctuary, right? You're in the presence of God. Okay, now let's keep going.
In verse 6, he continues, "Round the throne, on each side of the throne, are four living creatures, full of eyes in front and behind. The first living creature like a lion, the second living creature like an ox, the third living creature with the

face of a man, and the fourth living creature like a flying eagle. And on the four living creatures, each of them with six wings, are full of eyes all around and within, and all day and night they never cease to sing. And what is it that they sing? Holy, holy, holy, right? In Latin, sanctus, sanctus, sanctus. In Greek, hagios, hagios, hagios, right? And in Hebrew, kodesh, kodesh, kadosh. In other words, super holiness. Holy, holy, holy is the Lord God Almighty, who was, who is, and who is to come. And whenever the living creatures give glory and honor and thanks to him who is seated on the throne, who lives forever and ever, the 24 elders fall down before him who is seated on the throne and worship him who lives forever and ever. They cast their crowns before the throne, singing, "Worthy art thou, O Lord and God, to receive honor and glory and power, for you did create all things, and by your will they existed and were created." All right, pause there. I think you can see where this is all going, right? What's the next thing John sees? If we back up, he sees the four creatures, right? The man, the lion, the ox, the bull. You've seen any of these lately? Seen any images of the four creatures? Where might you see this? On the cover of your Bible, in the sanctuary, right? These four heavenly creatures are often used as symbols to represent the four evangelists, right? Now that's in the tradition of the church. It's an ancient and venerable one. Although in John's apocalypse here in the book of Revelation, it's not the four evangelists that are intended, because he says they have six wings and they're flying here. So what's he describing? The angels. That's right. And not just any kind of angels, but the seraphim. Yes, the seraphim. The highest of the angels, going back to the book of Isaiah. Isaiah saw the angels in his vision of heaven. In Isaiah chapter 6, Isaiah was caught up into heaven. He saw the four seraphim with their six wings flying below the throne of God. And guess what they were singing? Same song. Holy, holy, holy. So even though Isaiah is 800 years before John, the angels are singing the same old song. Isn't that something? They're like these artists that go to the casinos along the Gulf Coast where I live. These artists from the 70s, you know, they're singing the same song now that they were singing then, right? not that I go to the casinos. I just notice all the signs and I see them. And it's kind of funny, you know, like, do you think they ever get tired of singing those same songs, okay? And well, in earth and time and space, you might get tired of it. Remember, the angels are what? They're in eternity. So there's a sense in which they're entering into that eternal moment of the thrice holy God, praising him forever and ever and ever. So again, what then is John doing? He's in the temple, but not the earthly temple. He's in the holy place, but not the earthly holy place. He has been caught up into heavenly worship. Make sense? Okay, so when the angels say holy, holy, holy, what do the elders do after they sing the holy, holy, holy? They all hit the ground. They fall down in prostration before the throne. So we see kneeling and prostration before the throne. Now this strikes me as fascinating, because you may have noticed in the Catholic liturgy today, when do we kneel? After the Sanctus. We say, holy, holy, holy, Lord God of hosts, heaven and earth is full of your glory, and then we hit the ground, we kneel, right? Because earthly worship is an imitation of, and even more, a participation in what is going on in heaven. That's what we're doing at the Mass. We're participating in that heavenly worship. So beautiful, so powerful to think of it and to realize that's what's really happening at every single Mass, right? Whether you're in the tiniest little simple chapel or whether you're in St. Peter's Basilica, that's the reality of the Mass, right? Participation in heavenly worship. All right, so let's keep going. In Revelation chapter 5, verse 1, we see some other aspects of heavenly worship. John says, "I saw in the right hand of him who was seated on the throne
a

scroll written within and on the back, sealed with seven seals. And I saw a strong angel proclaiming with a loud voice, "Who is worthy to open the scroll and break its seals?" And no one in heaven or on earth or under the earth was able to open the scroll or to look into it. And I wept much that no one was found worthy to open the scroll or to look into it. And then one of the elders said to me, "Weep not. Lo, the Lion of the tribe of Judah, the Root of David, has conquered, so that he can open the scroll and its seven seals." So pause there for a second. Notice the next thing John sees. A holy scroll, or a sacred what? Book. In Hebrew, and in Hebrew culture, right, the words of Scripture were written on scrolls, right? So this is a sacred book that he's seeing in the midst of this heavenly worship. And it's sealed with seven seals. And we've talked about the number seven before. So what does seven symbolize, everybody? The covenant, right? So we got a holy book of the covenant. What did Moses lift up when he was worshiping with the Israelites at Mount Sinai? The book of the covenant, right? And so in this case, though, he's crying. John's weeping because no one's really worthy to open this holy book of the covenant, to read it. Until the angel says, "Don't cry. There is one who is holy, the Lion of the tribe of Judah, the Root of David. He has conquered." Now, pause there and listen and think back for a second. If you go back to the prophets of the Old Testament, who is the Lion of the tribe of Judah? Well, Judah was David's tribe, right? This was the tribe of the Messiah. Same thing with the Root of David, or the Root of Jesse. Remember Jesse's tree, right? This was an image for the branch, the Messiah who would be descended from David. And so what the angel here is basically saying to John is, I'm sorry, the elder is basically saying to John is, don't cry, the Messiah's worthy. He's worthy to open the book. He has conquered, right? So John turns, and you might, if you were John, think, I'm going to turn to see the Lion, right? The conquering Lion, the tribe of Judah, the Messiah. And so he turns, and what does he see? And what? A lamb? A little lamb? What? You know, a lamb can't conquer anything, right? And look at this lamb. It's very mysterious. Verse 6, between the throne and the four living creatures among the elders, I saw a lamb standing as though it had been slain, with seven horns and seven eyes, which are the seven spirits of God sent out into all the earth. And he went and he took the scroll from the right hand of him who was seated on the throne. And when he had taken the scroll, the four living creatures and the 24 elders fell down before the lamb, each holding a harp with golden bowls full of incense, which are the prayers of the saints. And they sang a new song, saying, "Worthy are you to take the scroll, to open its seals, for you were slain, and by your blood did ransom men for God from every tribe and tongue and people and nation, and have made them a kingdom and priests to our God, and they shall reign on earth." I'll just finish up here. Then I looked and I heard around the throne and the living creatures and the elders the voice of many angels numbering myriads of myriads. So in other words, hundreds and hundreds of thousands of angels. And saying with a loud voice, "Worthy is the Lamb who was slain to receive power and wealth and wisdom and might and honor and glory and blessing." And I heard every creature in heaven and on earth and under the earth and in the sea and all therein saying, "To him who sits on the throne and to the Lamb, blessing and honor and glory and might forever and ever." And the four living creatures said, "Amen." And the elders fell down and worshiped. Okay, so let's back up and go through again exactly what John's seeing, all the way back to verse 6. So after the scroll appears, he sees the Lamb standing as though slain. Now, I've never slaughtered a lamb myself, but I would assume that once you slay them, they no longer stand up, right? Good assumption. So
What is this paradox John is describing?

Well, what he's really seeing is Christ crucified and risen, right? Christ slain, i.e. crucified, but standing. Right? So this is Christ in glory that he's seeing under the image of the Lamb. And notice what the Lamb does. He takes a scroll from the one seated on the throne. The elders fall down and worship before him. And what are they holding? Each one of them is holding a harp. So we have musical instruments. Literally in Greek, the instrument here is a kithara, which is not exactly like what we think of as a harp. It's more like a sitar. It's a stringed instrument, right? Not like a large harp that we would normally associate with a harp. But sometimes it's kind of hard to translate these instruments. It's a stringed instrument that was actually played by the Levites. Guess where? In the temple, of course, right? So this is a temple liturgy. As I like to tell my seminarians, this is the first guitar mass, right? I'm just joking. Playing on the stringed instruments, right? Why? Because they're like the Levites in the temple, right? And they're singing praise to God. And not only do they have these string instruments, they're each holding bowls full of incense. I know that's hard to imagine, right? Have you ever been to Mass and people complain about the incense? Oh, I don't like the smell or whatever, or it makes me cough and all that kind of stuff. Well, why do we do that? Why do we have incense at Mass? Because Mass is a participation in heavenly worship. And that's how they do it in heaven. Exactly. I mean, this is, if we just went back to Scripture, we could see these things. This isn't some late medieval, perversion of early Christian worship. This is how they do it in heaven, right? Now, of course, there's not actual coals burning up there in heaven. And John tells you that the incense is really the prayers of the saints. Because the going up of the smoke symbolizes our prayers ascending into God's presence. That's what the incense was meant to signify, right? Our prayers going up to the Lord. And I would highlight for you here, this is very important. Notice in verse 8 that the heavenly elders mediate, they act as mediators of the earthly prayers of the saints. Right? Sometimes when Catholics read prayers of the saints, we think it means the saints in heaven. But in context, actually, it's the reverse. The elders are in heaven, and they're bringing the prayers of the saints, meaning the holy ones, the Christians on earth, up to God, right? Because in the New Testament, the word saints is what they would use to describe Christians on earth. Did you realize that? When Paul writes to the Christians in his churches, he calls them the saints, even though some of them are pretty unsaintly, right? Because that's what they are. If you've been baptized, you have a call, a vocation to sainthood, the universal call to holiness. Right? So what John's describing here then is the elders in heaven bringing the prayers of the saints on earth to the Lord. Right? And that's why, as Catholics today, we still ask the heavenly saints to intercede for the earthly saints, right? To intercede for us and bring our prayers before the Lord. Does that make sense? You see? It's very clear right there in the verse that they have that mediatorial role. And it doesn't take anything away from Christ, right? In fact, it brings him glory. Brings him glory. So next time you see the smoke of the incense going up about the altar, remember that. Right? That's the prayers. That's your prayers. That's my prayers. Ascending to the Lord. A pure offering, a sweet odor, like it says in the Old Testament. A pleasing odor to the Lord. He loves the smell of our prayers. Right. Not like my kids who always say, "Daddy, it stinks," when they have the incense. But they'll grow. It'll grow on them. It's an acquired smell. Right. Anyway, okay, so incense, candles, vestments, priests, thrones. Is this starting to sound familiar? All right, let's keep going. Hymns of praise in verse

9, they're singing a new song. So we have hymns of praise to God, right? This new song in which they're worshiping the Lord, they're worshiping the Lamb, right? And these songs are focused on the glory of the Lamb, on the worthiness of the Lamb. And they don't just sing them alone. Who sings in verse 11? Millions and millions of angels. The myriads and myriads of angels. How many angels are there? We don't know. The Bible says it's millions. Millions of millions of angels. So they're singing with the angels. And again, at Mass, what does the priest say? With all the choirs of angels in heaven, we sing this hymn of praise. And then finally, last but certainly not least, after they sing these hymns of praise, in verse 14, they kneel down again. Anybody ever asked you that? Why do you Catholics stand up, sit down, kneel? You know, what's all this about? Well, that's how they do it in heaven, evidently. They're getting up, they're getting down, they're getting up and getting down. Because there are certain postures that aid us in prayer and are fitting for prayer. So whenever you look in the Bible, if you're praying, there are three basic biblical postures for prayer. You either stand to pray, you kneel to pray, or you are prostrate. In other words, you go face first, on the ground, flat on the ground. Those are the postures for prayer. You never see people praying while sitting in the Bible. It's interesting. Because in Jewish tradition, it was recognized that certain postures help you focus. They help you be attentive, right? And sitting is properly a posture for listening, for receptivity. So in the Mass, too, we sit when we listen to God's Word. But we stand and we kneel when we pray. Does that make sense? Okay. And it's all right here, right in the Scriptures. And then finally, the last, but certainly not least, after they sing this hymn of praise, they all say together, Amen, the great Amen, which in Hebrew means, I believe, so be it, let it be. I mean, it has all those different connotations. Praise and glory and honor to God. Let it be. Amen. Okay. Now, even if you've been to Mass just a couple of times, you should be able to see the parallels here, right? This should seem pretty familiar to you, right? Because that's really what's happening in the liturgy. And in fact, this is exactly what the Catechism teaches. In the Catechism of the Catholic Church, paragraph 1136, and then also 1139, listen to how the Church sums up everything I've basically been saying to you. Who celebrates the liturgy is the question it's asking. And this is the answer. Liturgy, or worship, is an action of the whole Christ. Those who even now celebrate it without signs are already in the heavenly liturgy, where celebration is holy communion and feast. So pause there. Notice, the saints in heaven now already celebrate it, but they do it without signs. We need signs and symbols. We got bread, we got wine, we got vestments, we've got oil, we've got water, we've got, and the priest himself is a visible sign of Christ's presence. But in heaven, they celebrate it without signs. They've gone beyond the earthly signs to the unveiled reality, right? In heaven, Jesus is not hiding himself any longer under the appearance of bread and wine. And then, in 1139, the Catechism says, it is in this eternal liturgy that the Spirit and the Church enable us to participate whenever we celebrate the mystery of salvation and the sacraments. And that is the great dignity that we have as Catholics, that we, in a sense, don't have to wait till we die to go to heaven. You can go to heaven now when you go to Mass. And that's a relief for me, because most people I've met want to go to heaven but don't want to have to die to get there, right? So, in a sense, we get to taste in advance, in a little way, the joy and the glory, the communion and the feast of heaven already now on earth. It's very similar, isn't it, to the manna. Remember the manna in the desert?
that tasted like honey

They were still in the desert, and we're all still in the desert. But God gives them a foretaste of the promised land. And that's what the Mass is here as well. Now, there's so many things we could say about that. It's got manifold implications. I just want to highlight one last one for you, though, before we move on, because I want to look at the end of time, not just heaven, but at the end of time as well. And it's this. Catholics are sometimes, especially Catholics in the West, in the Latin Rite, right, which is the biggest rite or form of the Mass in the Church, are sometimes unaware of the diversity of rites within the Catholic Church, right? You have the Latin Rite, right? And you also have the various Eastern rites, right? Like the Melkite Rite or the Byzantine Rite or the Coptic, all these various forms of the Eucharistic celebration that go back to the apostles. And if you look at them, they're very different. There's a lot of diversity amongst them. Of course, there's also a lot of similarities too. The bread, the wine, the priests, apostolic succession, and all that. And I would just stress to you that sometimes Catholics will say, how can you have this diversity of form and signs and symbols? And the answer is real clear. First, all of the rites of the Catholic Church are apostolic. They go back to the apostles who went to those parts of the world to evangelize. But second, in a sense, even more importantly, no earthly form of the liturgy can exhaust that heavenly reality. You're going to see that heavenly reality expressed in different rites within the one Holy Catholic Church on earth. Okay? I bring this up because some Catholics also, too, were very disturbed by some of the changes in form in the Roman Rite itself in the wake of the Second Vatican Council, right? But it's helpful here to remember that although the form can change, the substance remains the same. And every single Mass, no matter what Catholic rite you're in, is truly that earthly participation in that one heavenly liturgy. I hope that helps a little. It's just an interesting implication. We tend sometimes to not realize the Mass, or should I say, the liturgy is essentially heavenly because Christ is seated at the right hand of the Father. And then He pours Himself out on every altar throughout the world through the signs and the symbols of the Eucharistic liturgy.

0: What's happening to you when your eyes don't see anymore and your heart doesn't beat anymore? Is there a white light? Is there still a you? And what's it doing? What does it experience? Where's it going? It's coming for everybody. What happens when we die?
1: We really don't like to think about death. So many people approach death with fear, wanting to put it off, wanting to ignore it. This often stems from thinking about death as an end. Death is an end, but it's not the end.
2: The question of the origin of death has troubled the human race from the very beginning. Death is, after all, the natural enemy of human happiness.
3: We have to ask ourselves the question, where did death come from?
4: Death isn't part of God's original plan for us, and deep down we know that. Our nature rebels against the notion of death.
2: If we don't recognize that death is a problem, we won't search for an answer to that problem.
0: Death is a certainty, and yet it's one of the things that people prepare themselves the least for in life.
5: Here in this beautiful sacrament of anointing prepares us to move over the threshold to eternal life.
3: So how we look at death defines really how we live our lives. And that's the challenge of Christianity, is we don't live just for this world.
2: If death is meaningless, so is life. But if we live life in accord with its true meaning, revealed to us in Christ, we can recognize the true meaning of death.
1: Death is not the end. It's the beginning of a new adventure.

enough about heaven now. Let's get forward to the end of time, all right? Let's wrap it up here and go to the end of the story. What does the book of Revelation reveal about worship in the end? Right? This is why everyone gets interested in the book of Revelation, isn't it? Because people want to know, what will it be like at the end of time, right? What's going to happen when the story of human history wraps up, right? How does the book end? Everybody likes to peek ahead at the end of the story, at the end of a novel, see what happens, right? And so the same thing's true in the book of Revelation. In chapters 19 and 21, we fast forward to John's vision of the end of time. And what's very interesting in that vision, I mean, there's millions of things interesting, but for our purposes, what stands out is the importance of worship. Worship is central, not just to what the saints in heaven are doing now, but to what we will all do, God willing, in the end, at the end of time, when the new heavens and the new earth are constituted by Christ and in Christ, and God becomes all in all. So there are two passages in the book of Revelation at the end that stand out as important for our understanding of worship and how the Eucharist doesn't just point us upward, but points us forward to the end of time. The first one is in Revelation chapter 19. In Revelation chapter 19, we see an image that is very significant for understanding the Eucharist. It's the image of a wedding, of a marriage supper of the Lamb. Now, if we had another 10 sessions, I could go into this in more depth. I talked about a lot in my book, Jesus the Bridegroom, the greatest love story ever told. And there's so much to say here. In this book, I actually take you on a point-by-point, step-by-step tour of the heavenly Jerusalem in the end of time and what John has to say about it and show how it relates to this central mystery, the great mystery, Paul calls it, of Christ's love for the church. For our purposes here, though, I just want you to kind of see its connections with the Eucharist. So in Revelation 19, verse 6, we read these words. Then I, John, heard what seemed to be the voice of a great multitude, like the sound of many waters, like the sound of mighty thunder peals, crying, Hallelujah, in other words, praise the Lord, for the Lord our God, the Almighty, reigns. Let us rejoice and exult and give Him the glory, for the marriage of the Lamb, or literally in the Greek, the marriage supper of the Lamb has come, and His bride has made herself ready. And it was granted her to be clothed with fine linen, bright and pure, for the fine linen is the righteous deeds of the saints. And the angel said to me, verse 9, write this, blessed are those who are invited to the marriage supper of the Lamb. Does that sound familiar? Heard those words lately? Anybody? Right? Of course, that's the words of the communion rite, right? The priest, especially in the new translation of the Mass in English, blessed are those called to the supper of the Lamb. Now, I really wish it could have been marriage supper, but I'm in sales, not management. I didn't get to do all that. But it's still a very close rendering of the words of Revelation 19. So when the priest says those words, right, he's saying you're, in a sense, also receiving a foretaste of the marriage supper of the Lamb that will come at the end of time. And so this is very important for us as Catholics to grasp, because this means that the Eucharist is not just a banquet. It's not just a Passover feast. It's a wedding. It's a wedding. It's the union by covenant and sacrament of Christ with His church. This should mean that it's a celebration of joy, right? Of intimacy, of communion, of thanksgiving, right? You've all been to weddings before, aren't you? You ever been to a really beautiful, holy, joyful wedding? I mean, few things in human life can really touch the joy of a beautiful wedding feast, of a wedding banquet, right? Especially the reception when everyone comes together, the family comes together, and we just celebrate the joy.

of the union of this man and this woman. Well, according to Revelation, that's what the end of time will be like. That's the kind of joy we're looking forward to, except multiplied by infinity, okay? Multiplied by eternity, right? It's the marriage supper of the Lamb, which also implies that we need to prepare for it, right? Because you don't just show up at a wedding, you know, unprepared, wearing your flip-flops and your shorts, just coming in. No, you get ready. You put your Sunday best on. Remember that? People used to say, your Sunday best. You prepare to celebrate. Right? That's how the Mass is as well. It's the marriage supper of the Lamb. Now, notice, though, John says something interesting as well. The reason he's rejoicing is because the wedding supper has finally come because the bride has made herself ready. Right. Now, what does that mean? Well, there's lots that we could say here, but it is interesting to suggest that John might be giving us a clue here to the answer to the question, why hasn't Jesus come back yet? You ever wondered that? I mean, it's been 2,000 years already, you know. You could come on, Jesus. And sometimes I feel that way more than others, you know, like, you can wrap this thing up, Lord. It's getting pretty dark down here, okay? So the question is, why hasn't Jesus come back yet? Well, I'd like to suggest a possible answer based on this text. Notice what it says. The wedding supper of the Lamb is going to come in its fullness at the end when the bride has made herself ready. Now, based on my own experience, I remember it took my bride a little longer to get ready for the wedding than it took me. I was like 5 minutes, you know, put the suit on, brush the hair, I'm done, right? My wife and her sisters, and I think she had 9 bridesmaids. We had like 5 flower girls in our party. We had big families. They went off and they did hair for like 3 hours that day. I'm like, it's hair. What could possibly need? What can you be doing? How can it take this long, right? So as a general rule, it takes the bride a little longer to get ready, right? Okay, and the same thing may be true with the church. Because John is saying here that the bride's making herself ready. She's getting dressed. She's putting on the fine white linen of her wedding gown. And what is that linen she's wearing? Look at verse 8. The fine linen is the righteous deeds of the saints. That means every sacrifice you make, every deed you do through grace in Christ is like a little jewel on the wedding gown of Christ's bride, the church. And he's not going to unveil his glory in its fullness until she's ready to unveil hers. Does that make sense? Right. Everybody knows that. That's the big moment at the wedding. It's when the bride comes in, isn't it? The doors open up and she comes in her glory and in her beauty. And all heads turn to look at her, the bride. Right? That, I would suggest to you, is what the end of time will be like. We will get to see the church the way Jesus sees the church, in her beauty and her splendor. All the blood of the martyrs, all the righteous deeds of the saints, adorning his bride like precious jewels, like fine linen. And sure enough, like I like to say, if you have any doubts, just skip forward to Revelation 21, because that's how John describes the end of time. In Revelation chapter 21, verses 1 and following, he says, and this is right after the final judgment, by the way, where Satan is cast into the lake of fire and death and Hades are destroyed and the dead and the living are judged. So the final judgment takes place, and then in Revelation 21, 1, we read these words. Then I, John again speaking, saw a new heaven and a new earth. For the first heaven and the first earth had passed away, and the sea was no more. I saw the holy city, New Jerusalem, coming down out of heaven from God, prepared as a what? As a bride adorned for her husband. And I heard the great voice from the throne saying, behold, the dwelling of God is with men. Literally in the Greek, the tabernacling of God is with men. He's going to pitch his tent with us. He will dwell with them, they shall be his people, and God himself will be with them. He will wipe away every tear from their eyes, and death shall be no more. Neither shall there be mourning, nor crying, nor pain anymore, for the former things have passed away. And then in verse 5, my favorite verse in the Bible,

he who sat upon the throne said, "Behold, I make all things new." Behold, I make all things new. I don't know if you remember that moment from the Passion of the Christ. Yes. You remember that? It was one of the interpretive moments, but I loved it. It's when Christ is on the way to the cross and he falls and he looks up at his mother. I can barely even think about it. And he says, "Behold, I make all things new." That's what he's going to the cross for, to make all things new. And then he gets up and he goes to Calvary. Right. Awesome. Awesome. Why? Here it is. Christ didn't come into the world just to judge the world, as he said, but to redeem it and to make it all new. Right? A new heavens and a new earth. A church which is his precious bride. Right? That's what the end of time is going to be. Her glory, her beauty, which all comes from him, right? It's all his grace being unveiled when he makes all things new. And there's no more crying, there's no more pain, there's no more suffering anymore. Now that is something to look forward to. Right? This is the gospel. This is the good news of Jesus the bridegroom. Now, what does that have to do with the Eucharist? Well, if you just skip forward a few verses down to the beginning of Revelation 22, verse 1, the beginning of Revelation 22, starting with verse 1, the story of salvation ends with what we began with, the tree of life. Remember the tree of life? Going back to Genesis? We haven't seen the tree of life in the Bible since Genesis chapter 3, when Adam and Eve were driven out of the garden, out of Eden, and God placed the cherubim with the flaming sword to guard the way to the tree of life. And now, finally, after all these centuries, after all these chapters, in Revelation 22, verse 1, John gets to see it. John is admitted into the new Eden when he writes, "Then he showed me the river of the water of life, bright as crystal, flowing from the throne of God and of the Lamb, through the middle of the street of the city. Also on either side of the river," what? "The tree of life, with its 12 kinds of fruit, yielding its fruit each month, and the leaves of the tree were for the healing of the nations. And there shall no more be anything accursed, but the throne of God and of the Lamb shall be in it, and his servants shall worship him." And verse 4, "they shall see his," what? "Face." The beatific vision. What we were all made for. Entering back into communion with God and seeing him no longer through a veil, no longer as in a mirror dimly, but as he is, face to face. And as you read these verses, notice here that communion with God through the tree of life is not just an image of eating. It actually takes us back to the Trinity. I started the class by pointing out to you that the Catechism emphasized the Trinitarian dimension of Eucharistic communion, that we were made to receive the divine life of the Father and the Son in the Spirit, right? Did you see the Trinity? Did you just catch it? Because he just showed it to you. Did you see it? Go back to 22 verse 1. Look up ahead at the verse there. What does he say? "I saw the river of the water of life flowing from the throne of God and of the Lamb." What is this river of life? What is the living water in the Gospel of John? It's the Holy Spirit. And notice it's flowing from the throne of God and of the Lamb. So it's the Holy Spirit, as you say in the Creed, who proceeds from the Father and the Son. Why? Because ultimately the end of time will be about our admission into the life of the Blessed Trinity. And there we shall be with him forever and ever and ever for all eternity. And we shall see him as he is, face to face. I hope to see you there. Thank you very much.

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1: Drowned it again.
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1: And now just feel if it's cold.
2: Yeah.

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1: He helped me learn to read.
2: It is the best feeling in the world. They impact me. I'm proud of the work that I'm doing.
3: There's been dramatic results in our kindergarten classroom this year from having a foster.

0: A cooperative brother is someone who has given his life to Christ through the evangelical counsels, poverty, chastity, and obedience, but who hasn't discerned a call to the priesthood, but remains a lifelong brother.
1: Cooperator brothers and priest friars have always made the same vow of obedience to God, Mary, and Blessed Dominic through the hands of the master and their local superiors. And we've always shared the same guardians of those vows, the living in community, cloister, silence, the wearing of the habit of the order. And in that, we've really shared a common life lived out through the vows.
2: The Evangelical Council of Poverty means that we share all things in common, and we try to imitate the apostles in this way. Additionally, we live lives of chaste celibacy, and we also live lives of obedience to our superiors and to the church, meaning that we stay firmly within the flock of the church, and we're able to become obedient as Christ was obedient.
3: When St. Dominic founded the order, actually, he didn't find them strictly for the priesthood. He found a community of brothers. Some were ordained and some were not ordained. But he founded the Cooperator Brothers when he founded the order. So they are an integral part of it from the very beginning.
2: Among the original friars was Blessed Odoric. So Dominic wanted the Cooperator Brothers to be a part of the life of the Dominican friars and wanted them to participate in the community.
1: In fact, a Cooperator Brother was sent in the second mission of brothers to Paris, right after the original dispersal of the brethren.
4: The main work has always been to keep the home fires burning, you might say, and to keep things functioning so that the friars could go out and preach, could study, and everything would be in order.
5: We have a history of artists. James of Ulm was a stained glass artist. In Lima, Peru, we have Martin de Porres, who was a significant contributor to the building of the faith in Lima, and as well as Juan Macias. Since then, of course, we have a long history of the number of brothers who were martyred for the faith in the Spanish Revolution, and as well as many other religious communities.
4: Blessed James of Ulm, who was a stained glass maker, and he was my model when I entered the order.
2: St. Martin de Porres was a great saint. He had a difficult childhood. He was born out of wedlock to parents of different races. And this was a great trial for him at the time, and he wasn't accepted by many people in society. But he was able to be trained as a barber surgeon and was able to use his skills in the order to advance the order's mission by helping out the community and by also providing for the poor.
1: I'm particularly drawn to Simon Balaki, who's a very early cooperator brother blessed of the order. He was a gardener, but not only was he growing vegetable for brethren to eat, but also various kinds of herbs and medicines to help the brothers be cured from various kinds of illnesses. And he was also really known as an early mystic of the order.
5: So, however, the brothers continued to serve in significant roles in the church.
2: There are many professional fields that cooperative brothers have been involved over the years. Some of these fields include architecture, nursing, and serving in soup kitchens and homeless shelters.
5: Even though we don't have the canonical authority to do the pulpit preaching, we preach in many different pulpits. Therefore, our message must be informed by serious efforts of study. And guess whatever form.

0: Study is a central part of the Dominican charism. Perhaps it even sets apart the Dominican order somewhat, in that there's such an intense focus on study.
1: There's one vocation to the Dominican life, but it's expressed in the vocation of the brother, the vocation of the priest, but the common bond is the fraternal life. That gives credibility, integrity, and authenticity to what we say to the people.
2: We've been so blessed in the number of peer candidates we're getting, you know, for both the, I just wish we had a few more cooperative brothers coming. I hope we pick up on that a little bit.
1: The Lord will send you vocations as you need them. I think that the fuel behind the resurgence of vocation brothers is centered clearly in renewal of fraternal life.
3: The problem is now that there are so few that a lot of the young men don't know what the brothers can do and how they can profit a community. But once they see, then they realize, well, we need brothers.

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My name is Diane Bish, and I would like to invite you to join us today as we bring you a program entitled Sights and Sounds from the Danube. Join us as we bring you music from historical churches and cathedrals in cities and towns found along the beautiful Danube River. 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

Today on The Joy of Music, our program of water music begins in Austria on the Danube, as we travel from Vienna to Passau. The Danube is a most colorful waterway, and our journey takes us by beautiful wooded hills, vineyards, medieval castles, ancient churches and abbeys, Rococo palaces, and colorful buildings and houses.

40 kilometers long, this belt of land basks in beautiful and exceptionally mild climate. Whatever your passion, the Wachau has something for everyone. 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

Sailing along the Danube, Dürnstein is one of the most picturesque towns along the way. As we draw closer, we see the resplendent blue and white tower of the Stiftskirche, or monastic church, which is the centerpiece of the town. The church and castle are very colorful and are a favorite of tourists.

can hear the name Danube without thinking of that most famous of Strauss waltzes, On the Beautiful Blue Danube. Beautiful, it certainly is, but to be honest, it's more a brownish yellow than blue, thanks to the lime stirred up from the riverbed. The Danube's romance lies in the medieval castles, Baroque churches and abbeys, Rococo palaces, and other beautiful sights that pass along as we travel on the Blue Danube.

On our trip along the Danube, we arrive in Melk. The small town of Melk is world-renowned for its magnificent Benedictine Abbey, one of the most excellent examples of Baroque architecture in Europe. The abbey dominates the picturesque old town from high above the Danube River and houses a rich collection of art, as well as a magnificent organ.

On our journey on the Danube, we come to Passau, which is probably best known for its famous dome or cathedral, enthroned at the highest point of the town. This church was once Gothic in style, but was totally destroyed by fire and was replaced by an ornate building. Within the Passau Cathedral is one of the great organs of the world. And historically speaking, and even now today in the present, it is the world's largest church organ. With its many consoles and divisions found all over the church, it houses 17,000 pipes and is magnificent to hear.

The opening of the Main Danube Canal in September 1992 fulfilled the dreams of emperors and kings for over 1,000 years. Modern technology has made the old dream come true, and the new canal is indeed one of the greatest engineering feats of the 20th century. Begun in 1921, the 106-mile canal connects the Rhine-Main rivers with the Danube, thus for the first time connecting the North Sea with the Black Sea.

Our journey takes us along the Danube to Regensburg, in the tribal days of the Dark Ages, the main seat of power. World War II left Regensburg relatively unscathed, and today, Regensburg stands as one of the most beautiful medieval cities in all of Germany. At the center of Regensburg stands the beautiful cathedral.

The Cathedral of Regensburg is known as the Dome and is Bavaria's most magnificent Gothic edifice. The church was begun around 1250, but was still incomplete in 1525 when work was suspended because of the Reformation. The upper part of the giant twin towers were erected in the mid-19th century. Of special note are the exterior sculptures on the cathedral and the canopied altars. The high altar is an elaborate Baroque creation made by Augsburg silversmiths.

My name is Diane Bish, and I would like to thank you for joining us today on The Joy of Music, as we have brought you sights and sounds from the Danube. Today, music has come to you from historical churches and cathedrals, cities and towns, found along the beautiful Danube River. Thank you for joining us.

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1: Mary's Meals is a simple, practical work of love carried out in the name of Mary, the Mother of Jesus. 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

0: Welcome to Discovering Our Faith. We are here at St. Timothy's with Father Juan Carlos, who's the pastor here. Thank you for having us.
1: I'm Father Juan Carlos Tejada, and I'm an administrator of this beautiful community of faith, St. Timothy Church, and we welcome the Archbishop tonight.
2: Yeah, thank
1: Thanks
2: you.
1: Thanks, Archbishop, for being here.
0: I feel like I say this every time, but every time I look at the list of things you've done in the last month, you've been busy.
2: Yes, I have.
0: Yes, I remember when Bishop Mike was installed and somebody said, you're going to get some time off now? And you said, no, I'm just going to get more work done. And you've done that.
2: So we have done that. Yeah.
0: We had one of my favorite things of the year last month, and that was the opening mass for the Catholic school year.
2: That was beautiful, beautiful. Every year we have at the beginning of the school year this encounter with all the principals, all teachers, and people who help in some leadership role in our Catholic church and our Catholic schools. And so this year has been the last few years in St. Mark's, and the spirit and how they participate, how they have conformed a choir. Mm-hmm. That's something new in the last 2 years. Just shows how they have embraced the mission that we have in the Catholic schools.
0: And you mentioned the choir offhandedly, but the choir is made up of the music teachers from around the archdiocese, from the schools around the archdiocese, and it's the first day they're back at work. So they practice on their own time once or twice before, and we get this amazing choir.
2: Wonderful, wonderful.
0: And I mean, they're swapped around between piano and flutes and guitars, and you know, they're showing their talents, and it's just, to me, it's amazing. I wish I could steal that choir, but.
2: And it's the opportunity to affirm all those men and women who work with us and for us in educating our little ones. Mm-hmm. So it's to affirm them.
0: You might find this funny, but one of my favorite times is when you say, you know, as our Savior taught us, let us pray. And before we can even, as the priest, get ready to start the Our Father, the community, the assembly has started it. They are so alive, and it fills. St. Mark's is a big church, and the church is just full of everybody praying together, mm-hmm. and spontaneously within the liturgy, and it's just, it's heartwarming.
2: And they spend the rest of the half day together reflecting and getting ready for school.
0: Mm-hmm. Yeah, so it was, I love that. That's one of my favorite mm-hmm. things throughout the year for the school year. Mm-hmm. And then the work starts.
2: That's right.
0: So, but then you also had a back-to-school mass at San Jose Sanchez del Rio. Is that a new school?
2: Well, it's not a new school, but we changed the name. The name was not meaningful to our faith at all.
0: I can't even remember it.
2: Rolling Hills.
0: Oh, yeah, Rolling Hills Academy.
2: Rolling Hills Academy. So we changed it to this new saint. It's a Mexican saint, a little kid. Teenager who was part of the Cristero War in Mexico, the persecution of the Catholic Church, Catholics in Mexico.

0: And so he's a teenager, and we call it San Jose or Joselito School. And the families, they were very pleased. They came on Saturday, you know, to bring the families of the children in your school on Saturday evening is not an easy thing. They came, was beautiful, a lot of participation, and I was able to see that they want the school to be really going and to be an excellent school. So we hope that with these changes, not only the name, but we put new personnel. Our Catholic office for schools is spending sufficient time, meaningful time with them every day to make that school.
1: And this was a private school outside the, you know, Catholic within the Archdiocese. The Archdiocese took over in order because there's such a need for a school out in that area, correct?
0: Right. And because the school really wasn't doing that well. So now it has been doing better. And we hope that these new names,
1: the staff that you've helped find for their, yeah,
0: we're going to pull through.
1: I can't imagine that. If they can't with the staff that's there, there's a problem. There's some other problem somewhere.
0: Right.
1: So, Missionaries of Our Lady of Perpetual Help House Dedication.
0: Right. This community of sisters, they came many, many, many years ago. As a matter of fact, they came also to that time of the persecution of the Catholic Church in Mexico. They came here to San Antonio, nuns who had been serving poor parishes, and especially they were able to reach, language-wise and culture-wise, some of our communities here in San Antonio. And they built their new residence in the south side of San Antonio. And not only that, that day was 102, feeling 106, 107 degrees, and the mass was outside. And people, they were able to share their gifts and their affection for the sisters. And I mean, it was just wonderful celebration.
1: That must have been a lot of fun for you with all your vestments on, huh?
0: Oh yeah, sure.
1: Sure. And it's also been sad because we've lost a few priests, Father Jim Cashin, Father Wally Stiles. And right. Wally Stiles had a great connection to my parish. And it was unfortunate I wasn't able to make his funeral because I'm sure that, you know, with everything that's been on, there wasn't as much. So they were amazing men.
0: But what was the connection with your parish?
1: He had a lot of friends in the parish.
0: Oh, okay.
1: And his mom had lived around the parish too, so.
0: Mm-hmm. Yeah. And he, in the last 6-7 years, he had been sick. He was in Padua Place. He was well taken care of. And, well, these two priests persevered till the end. And we pray that we will too.
1: Mm-hmm. So is that, when you get the notice, and occasionally for some reason I get those texts by mistake, that a priest has died, it must be a little bit hard because that's somebody that you've cared for and been with.
0: Well, that would be the difficult piece, that especially those who are in Casa Padres, but especially in Padua Place, I see them often. And to see one by one to go is not easy. But at the same time is to see the values of priests, the priesthood, you know, and their calling and how they answered well.
1: You know. When talking about people that answered a call, you had a mass for the war veterans,
0: right,
1: for Catholic war veterans. That had to be a little bit of a challenge.
0: That is, most of them, not all of them, but many of them are up in age, but they are... That particular gathering is at the level of the nation.
1: Mm-hmm.
0: So it's a national convention.
1: And it was just our turn here in San Antonio
0: to have
1: it.
0: San Antonio. And I was very, very proud of all those people who have served the nation. And they come together as Catholics to pray, you know, to keep up and update themselves. So it was very nice. And the newest bishop ordained in the United States is a bishop for the military.
1: Mm.
0: So he came, is Bishop Cuffey, and he came and was part of the celebration.
1: He was a chaplain, wasn't he, at one time?
0: He was a chaplain.
1: Yeah.

0: a long time.
1: Yeah.
0: For a long time. Yeah.
1: Wow.
0: You have a good memory. My goodness.
1: We won't go there. So anything else? You've had a busy, busy, busy month. Anything else?
0: Well, these last few weeks have been challenging because coming back to the rhythm of the year.
1: Right.
0: Also, we had the opening of the House of Discernment for the Archdiocese of San Antonio.
1: That's been a long time coming.
0: Yes, and finally.
1: Finally. It's not the location it was supposed to be in, but it's there.
0: Yeah, but it's a very good, it was a good choice. You know, and we have four men who joined that House of Discernment, plus the two priests, Father Jonathan and Father
1: Drew.
2: Danny.
1: Mm-hmm. And so with that, they get to do the regular life, live in community, and help discern whether priesthood is something that they're being called
0: to. They will continue working. They have jobs. They continue going to university, college, university. And at the same time, they have that spirit. That will help them.
1: A friend of mine did that in another diocese, and when he retired, they said, you can still live there if you want. And he said, sure. Now he's still running it as a retired priest, but he loves it. He says it's a great way to help still care for his church.
0: Sure.
1: So I hate to tell you guys, but this is the end of the first segment already. It goes quickly. Ladies and gentlemen, we will be right back with our second segment of Discovering Our Faith.
3: At Boys and Girls Clubs, it's not just about trying new things.
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3: It's not about learning the right steps.
5: Four.
3: Or making contact.
5: Five, six, seven, eight.
3: It's not about exploring the future. 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It's not just about being on stage. It's about walking across it. Great futures start here, and here, and here.
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1: We're back with Discovering Our Faith, and as always, Archbishop, we have something different from around the Archdiocese, but this isn't that different. We like having the Catholic Charities people around. Just know we pray for you guys because we know who you work with, and I just want to say something to start with. A month or so ago, there was some bad news about Catholic Charities, and it, you know, we stay quiet, whatever else, but it really makes me mad because you guys do all this work since you've been here, Archbishop. We've gone from 5 to 10 programs to 30-something programs. Do I have those numbers right? I know that's 20 years ago. 40-something. Programs, and then people pick at these little things which are inconsequential, and it just, with all the good work you do, the fact just frustrates the heck out of me. So I've been praying for you guys. Sorry you guys have to put up with that, because you guys truly are the disciples going out, feeding the poor, clothing the poor, taking care of those that can't take care of themselves, helping people that get stuck with all sorts of problems, you know, to the fact that the state, the city, the federal government call you guys to help. You guys are always there and always, always say yes.
0: But I would like to say that gave the opportunity to see how, even though there was criticism in some ways, how the community responded based on what they have seen that Catholic Charities does. Mm-hmm. So
1: I have a bag of clothes in my car when they found out the middle segment from my parents saying, hey, I heard you have Catholic Charities. I don't know how they got that on the TV show. I have some clothes for you to bring them. don't know how they found out, but I have some clothes in my trunk for you guys.
2: Okay.
4: Awesome.
1: So, and you got, I want to start go backwards a little bit from what's here, because the mobile units, I got to drive one.

0: than once. Mm-hmm. Antonio and I stole it. Not really stole it. We just went for a drive. And how are you using them? You've had them for a while now. So, Tom, how have they developed?
1: So over the past year, we've done mobile food pantries where we go out and we could provide about 25 pounds of food or more to about 100 families. We've also used it to feed the homeless hot meals. Mm-hmm. And also we responded to immigration issues where we can come out and bring either goods or also, you know, whether it's diapers or food or things like that, but also to relieve some of the pressure from some of the folks that are at other places. Like, for instance, we went to Laredo and we were able to help out the Catholic Charities in Laredo and just relieve some of the pressure that they were going through. El Paso and in the valley as well. So from feeding the hungry as far as hot meals, also food pantry, and also we can respond to disasters. We've also used it in case of where there's maybe a fire or something like that and people are dislocated from their homes. We can come and provide a hot meal. So,
2: And now, a couple of days ago, I blessed a new truck, which is beautiful too. But that is going to serve different purposes. Would you like to share?
1: Sure. It's the shower truck, and the Archbishop actually blessed it on Monday. And so
0: they're going to say he took a shower, and I was going to be like,
1: well, he provided the water. It's two compartments. So it has a shower, a commode, and a lavatory. And the idea is to provide some dignity to those people that may be on the street or displaced or for any reason. And I know personally in these hot weathers, it's certainly good to come and have a shower.
2: And also it has a washer.
0: For clothes.
2: And dryer.
1: Yes. So
2: we can wash their clothes as they're taking the shower.
0: But no, we could have brought our clothes and done them during the show.
1: Yeah.
0: So
2: it would be a great service.
1: Yes, absolutely.
2: And to bring up the human dignity of our brothers and sisters who are in need.
0: And again, to be clear, you mentioned two places you've been recently that are not in our archdiocese, or not in our diocese, they're within the archdiocese, but they're not our diocese. And you check their cards to make sure they're Catholic before you serve them?
1: No, not at all.
0: You never even asked, do you?
1: Any denominations, we're happy to help. So
0: even if they're not a denomination,
2: that's right.
0: Help.
2: That's right. Anyone.
1: That's true. Absolutely. So we've been as far as Pearsall and some other places, Dilley, providing food pantry to those folks and stuff, and as well as local parishes and other.
0: And with this heat, I know our St. Vincent de Paul, and we'll talk with the St. Vincent de Paul here later, we've had a huge demand. I don't know what the heat does, but with the heat, our demand goes way up. Mm-hmm. And a lot of times our supplies go down.
1: Right. Mm-hmm.
0: So thank you for that, and we'll get back to you maybe depending on how much Brenda talks when we're done. Yeah. But you're the outreach, so that's just two of your many, many programs, correct?
1: Yes, correct.
0: All right. So Brenda is the director for the new St. Stephen's Center.
3: Yes.
0: And that was St. Stephen's Church.
3: Yes.
0: And so what are you doing out there?
3: It's a new program by Catholic Charities, and we've taken over the parish hall where they used to have the bingo and events and religious ed classes and their parish dances and receptions, and we've turned it into our facility to help with our humanitarian aid to individuals, to families, to large groups in need, servicing them with a food pantry and a clothing closet.
0: The first time I went there for Catholic Charities was a hurricane to pick up a truck full of water to bring out to Houston.
1: Yeah.
0: So you sort of kept that same mission going.
2: But they have transformed the place.
0: Well, that place needed some transforming.
3: Yes.
0: So what else, what else do you do from there?
3: From there, we're able to provide in the community. We're happy to be back at St. Stephen's. We've decided to keep the name because of the community and the love for the community. People know it very lovingly as St. Stephen's. So whenever you hear St. Stephen's, they know it's Zarzamora and Brady. Mm-hmm. And so we want to provide just caring love, compassion, aid, respect, and dignity to anybody who walks through our doors. And so.
0: Are you still prepared if there's a hurricane? Are you still going to work as a staging area for all of that stuff also?
3: Yes, we will be the primary crisis center for any foods or material assistance that needs to go out to different areas in and around the Archdiocese, but also to the Valley, to El Paso, to Durrell, wherever we're called.

0: And you say that, but when we did the stuff for the hurricane in Houston, when we went out there, some of the stuff that was going out, not from us, but from other places, mm-hmm. was getting on boats to head out to Puerto Rico, because they had just mm-hmm. had their hurricane, Maria. The same hurricane that had gone through there. Yes. So you know, we say these surrounding areas, we're right by two port cities. Yes. So when we say that, it's sometimes many different places that our help goes. And I think, you know, somebody said to me, well, how can we be sure where our money's going? Mm-hmm. I said, it's going to go to people that need to know the love of God.
1: Yes.
0: But where? Yes. On this planet. Yes. You know, because we don't know where we're called to serve.
1: And once again, we're not checking anyone's cards to make sure that they're Catholic. We're the only card they need to let us know is that they're human. Mm. And we're there to provide for them 100%. And so with our mobile fleet Hope and our shower truck, his name is Faith. We forgot to say the name Faith.
0: So what's charity going to be?
1: Charity, well, I don't know, we're looking for that.
0: Yes. So if anybody wants to donate another truck, we already have the name for it, Charity. Mm-hmm. So.
1: Yes, so we're, you know, we're happy to receive, and again, just be a part of the community again at St. Stephen's. People have popped in to, just to see what's going on. The new facade has been painted white and the royal blue, and so people are coming in just looking to see what's going on, to see if the church is going to be open, but they're happy to see the renovation of this big parish hall into a food pantry.
0: Is it royal blue for Mary or royal blue because that's the Catholic Charities color?
1: Royal blue because that's what Antonio wanted.
0: Okay, moving on. So when you have an outreach center, you're located in a place that's been known as a church that, you know, had, unfortunately, the population had gone so far down. Mm-hmm. But you didn't want to let go of it. And that church is still being used, we found out in the last show, mm-hmm. by the Byzantine community. Mm-hmm. And I think it's nice that we're showing sort of the universality of our faith, too. Mm-hmm. You know, Jesus didn't check to make sure, and actually it caused problems, because he went out, supposedly he was the Messiah for the Jews, but look what he did. He got a lot of people that weren't Jews.
1: Mm-hmm. He called everybody towards him.
0: Mm-hmm. Yep, light of the nations, not light of a specific people. Mm-hmm. So what do you think your biggest challenge is?
1: I think our biggest challenge would be keeping the place stocked. You know, we have...
0: When you say stocked, what are you looking for?
1: Food and clothing. Basically.
0: Are you looking for, like, St. Vincent de Paul's non-perishables, or will you take just about anything? Mm-hmm.
1: Well, our basic needs are non-perishable foods and clothing, but we're hoping as the center grows, maybe to have some fresh fruits, some fresh produce, some meats and milks to provide just like a whole meal for a parent, for a family who is in need, mm-hmm. you know, and this is coming from the location that we have currently at Guadalupe Community Center, the mm-hmm. center that we serve there, knowing that the need had to grow. And so we're going to be pulling from Guadalupe Community Center 100% with the clothing closet, mm-hmm. but we're not taking away the food pantry from the center. Right. You know, that'll be still provided there for the people there in the community. So if anyone has any food donations or clothing donations, I'll be happy to take your package of clothing with me. And you can stop by from 9 to 5 at St. Stephen's. We are open Monday through Friday, and we're happy to receive.
0: Well, that's great. Thank you for that. And again, why don't you give those times one more time of when you're receiving, mm-hmm. where you receive food down at the center mm-hmm. and the street location.
1: Yes. Our center will be open Monday through Friday from 9 to 5. That's when we'll be serving our clients, anyone who is in need in food assistance and material assistance such as clothing. And it's at 2127 South Zarzamora. And it's also at that time,
0: yes,
1: the corner of Brady and Zarzamora. And it's at that time that we'll also be receiving donations.
2: Having the opportunity, the two of you are here, what is your experience in Catholic Charities, and what has Catholic Charities done for you?
3: So I think one thing, it gives me a greater appreciation for volunteers. So mm-hmm. though we're staff here, it takes a lot of volunteers to make things happen. So, and collaboration as well. So we've collaborated with, like in the case of the Feeding the Homeless, we have something called ID Recovery every Wednesday, and we collaborated with the Immaculate Heart of Mary Catholic Church, and it provides us a place, and we're providing a hot meal to those that come, and this is for everyone. Anybody that knows anyone that is missing an ID or needs an ID replaced, this is a place to go. It's a Wednesday event, and it's every Wednesday starting about 9 o'clock, and we're collaborating with the police department, and they're doing the ID part. And what we're

0: doing is, and one of the things I learned just recently is people that are homeless or on the street have a choice to make. They can either find a place to eat or come to this event, get their ID replaced. So what we're providing the food. In this case, we have a ex-fireman, and he's used to cook at the firehouse, so of course he's on the grill, and we have other volunteers from other parishes and beyond, really. And so it's really neat to see how the volunteers respond to the work that they're doing, and it really gives me some encouragement and compassion, because everybody that's volunteering really is enjoying what they're doing, and it makes a difference in their life.
1: Yes.
0: And the people they serve.
2: And I think volunteers have always been the backbone of Catholic Charities, but the church.
3: All right.
2: In so many ways. So, Brenda, what about you?
1: For myself, I've worked in the family of Catholic Charities for the past 8 years, and my experience has been working with the teen mothers at Seton Home and their babies, those who have been live with trauma and abuse. And so this is a new opportunity to work with a different population, with adults, with, once again, the homeless population. But what I've learned is that no one is different, from working with the teen moms to working with the adult who are homeless. Mm-hmm. There is a need. There is respect, dignity, compassion that we need to offer each and every single one of them, whether they're young or whether they're old. And so for me, that's just giving that compassion towards them and offering that's something that we have. And I'm so grateful that we have an organization such as Catholic Charities, with the support of the Archbishop, that we're able to serve the San Antonio community.
2: And I think with the Archbishop, the growth has been, we're still not meeting the need. I mean, there's still so much more. You've exploded Catholic Charities and what it does with Antonio and the crew that does that, but still, there's so much more that needs to be done. And you mentioned volunteers. I was thinking of the story that I think Antonio told about seeing a volunteer without shoes on. When he found somebody that didn't have any shoes, and this volunteer just gave her shoes away. Mm-hmm. And so worked barefoot because she had plenty of shoes at home. It's simply amazing. And I will get in trouble, and so will you, if we don't mention the first Saturday of December, St. Nicholas Ball. So if you're looking for a way to support Catholic Charities, St. Nicholas Ball. If you're in a parish and think, well, I guess can't afford this, get with your pastor has the information, get a group together, buy a seat. It goes to fund a lot of what we're doing, with a goal of over $1 million this year. That goes to fund a whole lot of what you guys, well, not a whole lot, it funds a little tiny part, but it makes a substantial difference to have that $1 million in just one night. So Archbishop, any final thoughts as we're coming to the end?
3: Well, just that through Catholic Charities, we're fulfilling the mandate of Jesus, to love our neighbors and to serve them, and especially the most vulnerable. So it's to put the words of Jesus and his example into practice today in our communities, in our neighborhoods, in our city.
2: Well, thank you both. I pray for you.
3: Thank you.
2: I made
3: thank
2: a joke that I prayed for you because of with Antonio, but I just pray for you guys and the work you do. And Antonio, it works tirelessly.
1: It does.
2: I know that can be hard to be around somebody that just doesn't stop. And you guys don't stop. So thank you for what you do. And thank you for keep challenging us to continue living this gospel and reminding us what we're really here for. So thank you all.
1: Thank you. Thank you.
2: This brings us to the end of another segment of Discovering Our Faith. We'll be back with Father Juan Carlos and his crew here.
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2: Welcome back to Discovering Our Faith. You notice there's no audience applause because we're here alone this time. So Juan Carlos and I standing here in the church. We've already actually recorded the show, but we're going to talk a little bit more about what's peculiar that we didn't get to talk about in the show. A little bit about Juan Carlos because he's a little bit unique. We have priests from all over the world literally serving in the Archdiocese, from India to Africa, South America, but very few from where?
3: El Salvador.
2: El Salvador. How did you find San Antonio?
3: Well, first of all, welcome Pat again to St. Timothy Church. And I'm Father Juan Carlos Tejada. I belong to the Archdiocese of San Salvador in El Salvador. So actually it is, I came here, it was a great idea of my former Archbishop, Fernando Sáenz Lacalle, over there. So his vision was to help the U.S. Mm-hmm. He got the request of the Conference of Bishops here in the U.S. for priests, mm-hmm. To help out.
2: So there are a lot of priests in El Salvador?
3: Comparing to the U.S.,
2: you have a lot of priests.
3: Yeah, we have a lot of priests, yeah. So my bishop thought, like, probably if I send seminarians, they're going to learn the language. They're going to learn the culture. And so in that way, when they get ordained, they can be more effective in the U.S. church. Mm-hmm. And, yeah. So he sent two seminarians. One, Roberto Enriquez.
2: Okay.
3: Yeah, he went back to El Salvador. His priest, his pastor over there in El Salvador. And I stay here. So the purpose was, after ordination, being a priest to help out here in San Antonio for 5 years. But it's something that my former bishop, Sáenz Lacalle, talked to the former bishop of San Antonio. In that case, those years were Bishop Gomez. So they said yes, it's fine. So
2: you've already been here 5 years, haven't you?
3: No, I've been here for 10 years.
2: 10 years, okay.
3: Because I came here seminary.
2: So it is 10 years, yeah. So.
3: Yeah, uh-huh. I took 2 years to learn English.
2: And are you going to stay?
3: I don't know. I'm praying about it. It's right. Something I need to talk to my bishop.
2: And Juan Carlos helps me with the Mass in Extraordinary Form, and they love him. So I'm hoping, very selfishly, that he likes the United States. I know it's hard to leave family. I've been in the military and separated from my family by oceans. Okay. And I know that that's difficult. At least you're not many time zones away, so that helps. So, what else about St. Timothy's that we didn't talk about? You have a vibrant community here. How hard was it to come after a pastor that had been here for so long? Or are you enough different that it was okay?
3: It was my question every time that I went to my prayer, and still, why God is taking me to this community, and why, why is...
2: I think we all ask that sometimes.
3: That's true, but one thing that I've noticed here in this community is that these families know each other. Mm-hmm. So every Sunday is like a celebration. It's like a meeting families. Like, hey, how are you? I'm dealing with noises before the Mass because they know each other. They very attached to this community. Mm-hmm. So, and I have parishioners that said in the program that outside for 10, outside 1604, outside of San Antonio, mm-hmm. but they're very connected
2: Del
3: to this
2: Rio?
3: Community.
2: Was it Del Rio?
3: The Rio, the Eagle Pass.
2: Eagle Pass, yeah,
3: Eagle Pass.
2: A long way.
3: Yeah, it's 2 hours, 2.5 hours driving. So
2: For church. And we can't even get people
3: to
2: drive what? 2 minutes.
3: Yeah, 2 minutes, yeah. And still.
2: I actually have people that live across the street that don't always show up.
3: Yeah, we'll see.
2: Well, not quite across the street, but
3: But seeing that every Sunday that people know each other, they enjoy being together, this is a beautiful moment, private.
2: And you can tell that as soon as you walk in here, and they've embraced you. I don't know if you could tell that they've embraced you. You're very different than the previous guy, but you bring a new life for them. And I think it's partly your age, and partly you come more from the culture and the language, and they have embraced you as their pastor.
3: That's true. That's true. Well, always I explain this to the Mexican community or Spanish-speaking community.

0: like sentiment is like, you know, like a Hispanic community. Mm-hmm. The thing is, we don't speak Spanish, we speak mm-hmm. English. So right. Yeah, so that's why we have this Hispanic tradition in our heart. Right.
1: Uh-huh. And I think a lot of times, but though in your ministry, being in this part of town, I need Spanish where I am, so I know you have to have some Spanish where you are.
0: Yeah, that's true.
1: So and I'm
0: that's
1: a little true. Bit. I'm about 20 minutes north of here. So Juan Carlos, there's a guy that wears a pointed hat, sitting at a table.

0: Well, we're back with Juan Carlos. We've joined the Archbishop. In case you're wondering why the Archbishop might be a little bit redder than normal, the Archbishop is having problems thinking I could be on a silent retreat. Whatever. I don't understand. But we are here now, Juan Carlos, to spend some time talking about your parish. And you're new here. How long have you been assigned here?
1: I've been for this community a year already. So I'm a ceremony administrator and hope, you know, God's will, you know, what's going on in the future with this community.
0: And how long have you been ordained?
1: 3 years.
0: Well, they must trust you a lot. 3 years and already an administrator of a parish?
1: Well, the needs and, you know, and the willing, you know, to the mission, Christ, to be part of the, yeah, that's why I was ordained, you know, like, four, you know, like.
0: And you're young, four, too.
1: Yeah, you know, kind of, yeah.
2: He's very young.
0: How young? How young?
2: He's very young.
1: 33.
0: Wow.
1: Yeah. Wow, it's going to be.
2: He was.
0: Do you remember that long ago, Archbishop?
2: Juan Carlos was a couple of years at the cathedral.
0: Okay, so you two know each other probably pretty well.
1: Yeah.
0: So you knew that he was more than capable of being a good administrator here. So what's your biggest surprise having your own parish?
1: Well, it was the first day. Well, I was in San Fernando. Everything is very organized. And when I came here, I just noticed that I was the one to turn the lights off, to turn the AC off. They, over there, you know, it's, you know.
0: Really? They have people to do that for you there? Hey, Archbishop, I might go there.
1: It's organized already. So there are people over there. But here, you take care of mostly like house stuff.
0: Mm-hmm.
1: Yeah. And so. And I remember the first 2 weekends I had my first wedding. And so my secretary asked me, I asked the secretary, so who's going to do the rehearsal? You? You're
0: going to do it? I knew what that answer was going to be. I got to my last assignment, they're like, who's going to, I said that, and they said, you. I said, oh, we're going to fix that. No, seriously, I mean, it's really a good way to involve people and to understand the ceremony.
1: True. That's true, yeah. So, but in my mind was, you know, like, everything is set over here. But that experience helped me to be more proactive. So mm-hmm. right now, okay, thinking ahead, what's coming up in the services.
2: It makes a big difference also to be in charge of a community.
1: Yeah.
2: That you were not in San Fernando.
1: No. Right.
0: Well,
1: no.
0: And like the air conditioning goes out and you go, who should we call? And they go, I don't know, who do you want to call? It's like, what do you mean? I got to decide this? Well, who's going to write the check? You are. It's a little bit different, isn't it?
1: Yeah. It's you. It's really you, you know, taking care of.
0: When there's no money in the bank, you look and you go, okay.
1: So, yeah, in this case, I need to go to Father Pat. Father Pat gives a donation, with donation to a church. Yeah.
0: So, yeah, and it's been great getting to know you, actually, because you helped me with the Mass in the Extraordinary Form, which is currently at St. Pius. So that's just been a nice way. I didn't realize how young you really were. I knew you were young, but they've loved you. By the way, they love him there, too. So,
1: thank you.
0: So. So you are in probably going from one world to the next when you go to the Mass Extraordinary Form when you come from here. Because this parish is sort of a grassroots parish, and the people in the Extraordinary Form are from all over the diocese. And here you have people that are probably their families, their grandparents have all come through the same church. Is that correct?
1: Yeah, it is correct. This is, you know, this is a generational parish.
2: Right, they have been here for many decades.
1: Even you know, they're very connected to the church. Even though they don't live here in the area, they live outside for 10, 16 mm-hmm. or more. I have parishioners from Floresville, New Braunfels. They come up here because there is that connection to this.
2: And it's the family.
0: We had that at our last stop, last place mm-hmm. we were. They were the same way. That church has been there for a long time. The people are tied to the community.
1: Sure.
0: And in the old days of the church, the bishops wouldn't let that happen. But in today's world, we just sort of want people in church, right, Archbishop? Mm-hmm. And if they're fed here, let them come here. Mm-hmm. And I think that's amazing. Mm-hmm. So one of the things, and Jesse is, they're all wearing Cops Metro shirts. So let me guess, you're with Cops, working with Cops Metro. Using my thinker thing here.
3: What was the question?
0: I'm just saying you're with Cops Metro, correct? Do you want to give us

0: say some of this is broadcast, I've found out, around the country. So we'll give a brief overview of what COPS Metro is for us.
1: Our local COPS Metro here in St. Timothy, actually COPS Metro is around San Antonio, the area. And so what we try to do here is we try to fix our community. A lot of the things, like for example, Father Benavides Park across the street used to be a drug haven, and there was a lot of illegal activities going on at the park. So and it was never funded. So we were able to, through COPS Metro, we were able to get USAA to come in. They spent over $250,000 in playground equipment, and HEB came in and they resurfaced our basketball courts and made it accessible for the kids, and also a lot of the children now use the park instead of the older adults that are not supposed to be there.
0: Right, correct. So you've repurposed it back to daytime use from the nighttime use it had previously, correct?
1: That's correct.
0: And you're a volunteer organization for the most part, correct?
1: Yes, sir.
0: And you're not just here at St. Timothy's. How far is COPS Metro reaching?
1: Well, COPS Metro is all, it's part of the AIF. And the one with COPS Metro, we're as far as Bernie, and then as far south as 1604.
0: And I have no idea what AIF is.
2: It's an association.
0: What's that?
2: The association.
0: Okay.
1: The association for the Fed.
0: Okay. Anything else you want to say about COPS Metro?
1: Well, what we do also is that we try to get the people from the neighborhood. We try to bring in the community. We have some of the things that we have is the National Night Out, and we bring in, for example, the first time we had our National Night Out, we were the only organization under a church, and we won first place. And we had 900 kids. When we had 900 hot dogs available that were donated, they were gone in 20 minutes.
0: We had put out free hot dogs, and you tell the priest, well, I'll be here.
1: Yeah. Yes, so we have a pretty good turnout every year for National Night Out.
0: Well, good. And that's been such an amazing program. And so the next on my list, it just says mental health support, and I thought maybe that was something for me at first, but here with us, who is also wearing a COPS Metro shirt. So, you didn't want to tell us a little bit about what you do for mental health support.
3: I am mental health support group meets here every once a month, every second Tuesday of the month, and it's a support group for individuals that and family members that have mental disorders, and they have a lot of support with each other, and a lot of individuals have lost loved ones due to mental health. I know a little bit about mental health.
0: Okay, so is there somebody here for mental health? Did I miss that? Okay, that's one. Okay, well, we're just going to continue with the senior, Gina Natalia. Yes, sorry, that is right. It's the wrong person. So you want to continue with the senior center, and
3: yes,
0: I apologize.
3: St. Timothy Senior Center was actually the first senior center in the city of San Antonio.
0: Wow.
3: Back in 1970s. We are now a vendor site with the city of San Antonio, and we have a lot of activities for seniors. I have been employed here now for 4 years running the senior center. We have activities such as Zumba, line dancing, yoga. We have arts and crafts.
0: Does Father Juan Carlos do those things?
3: But I'm thankful to him because he comes by and visits with the seniors and asks what they need.
0: Okay, yes. And so that's just for parishioners or just anybody in the area?
3: Anybody, actually. I have people as far as 1604 in Culebra that come all the way to our center.
0: Wow.
3: We have about average of 50 seniors that attend our center at this time. We are funded by the city of San Antonio for nutrition, but all the other funding comes from St. Timothy's. And we have a lot of arts and crafts and everything. Our current project right now is working on Dia de los Muertos. That is our first annual festival that we'll be having here at St. Timothy, Dia de los Muertos, this coming year. We work with a lot of the other ministries in assisting them with, for example, right now we're assisting ACTS with whatever things they need for the retreat. And we work real close together,

0: and the seniors really enjoy coming. They are like a family.
1: So how old do you have to be?
0: Most communities, but I've experienced the last 6 months, we've had 6 deaths of our own seniors.
1: Wow.
0: And so I reached out to our senator this year, and he brought in a group of doctors so we could have some grief counseling. And it was so awesome. And it was the first for the senator, so he's not going to open up to the whole community of all the senior centers in San Antonio to be able to give them this information that they can use, you know, during this time. You know, they're up in age, and we start losing individuals.
1: And how old do you have to be a part of your senior
0: 60 group? On up.
1: Uh-oh, Archbishop. I still have a few more years.
2: Yeah.
1: So next we have, I'm going to get this wrong probably, Cleo? St. Vincent de Paul?
3: Yes.
1: I got it right. Once your notes are wrong once, you get panicky.
3: Well, that makes 2 of us.
1: Oh, don't be nervous. It's like only people around the country watching. It's okay. So St. Vincent de Paul, what an easy topic to talk about, right?
3: Oh, yes, yes. It's. I've been working with St. Vincent de Paul for 4 years. I volunteered for the first 3 months, and then I was appointed to run the conference. So I'm the president of the conference. And it's been a very rewarding time for me because there's so much need in our community because it is a low income area. And we have more services than the other St. Vincent de Pauls that are around here. So we service about 175 families a month, which helps about 500 people a month, and we help them with groceries and clothing. And since I've been here, we have had it grow a lot, and we are just so blessed because we get so many donations. We have other St. Vincent de Paul parishes that help us by twinning, and we have Our Lady of Guadalupe in Helotes that helps us, and St. Francis of Assisi's and St. Joseph Honey Creek, that they help us with donations, monetary donations, and with their help, we're able to buy groceries. So we spend about $1,200 to $1,500 every 2 months that helps us to be able to serve our community. And we don't turn anybody back. We give them. Now, if they are, we only give groceries to the ones that are in our boundaries. But if somebody comes out of our boundaries, we'll help them that time, and then we'll.
1: And
3: just,
1: you direct them also.
3: Oh yes.
1: Yeah. Uh-huh. One of the things is there then, is help in thin. You know all the resources.
3: Exactly, because we have a map that shows us where they belong.
1: Right.
3: So we'll help them that time, and then we'll say, okay, the next time you can go over there. But also we have the food bank that brings pastries, fruits, and vegetables twice a month, and anybody's welcome for that. They don't have to be in our boundaries. And for clothing also, they don't have to be in our boundaries. And we help with, and then also I forgot to mention Holy Trinity helps us a lot. They bring us a lot of clothing, and they just brought us umbrellas so that we could put up for the people, because they stand in line. Sometimes we have about 45 to 50 people standing in line when the bread truck comes.
1: And to think you were nervous. Yeah. Then we have church stewardship, and she's talking about some stuff. Patty's talking about some stuff near and dear, I know, having spoken with him, to Juan Carlos's heart. So, what would you like to share with us?
4: I'm Patty Gonzalez, and I am part of the finance council here at St. Timothy. And I just want to talk about 2 really exciting events that we're having, fundraising opportunities that Father Juan Carlos presented to us. And one of them is a banquet. It's called the Noche de Amistad Awards Banquet, and it's given us the opportunity to recognize our own parishioners here at St. Timothy for our leadership in faith, and also recognize our spiritual and business partners. We are holding the event on Saturday, October the 5th at Holy Spirit Banquet Hall, and we invite everybody to come out and support us. The monies that we raise from this event will come directly to

0: St. Timothy, so that we can continue providing the ministries and the daily operation and maintenance of our facilities. So we ask that everybody, there's sponsorship opportunities as well. If you are interested, please call our church and we can give you more information.
1: Call the church office if you're willing to help out. It's October 5th, and they'll be happy to help you out with a way to sponsor. Thank you. And finally, we have New Life Ministries. And if my note's right, you're Alicia. And if
2: yes,
1: I remember
2: sir.
1: Right, all right.
2: Yes, yeah.
1: One mistake. I can't get over it.
2: New Life Ministry is a support group for families that are dealing with incarceration, whether it's a person or their family. We really want to help them integrate. Also, we have resources for them to help integrate in, back into society, because a lot of them are rejected by their families sometimes. And, you know, this is a group that's very non-judgmental. We're a group that is interested in making them understand that they're not alone and that God is always there with them in their time of need. Because
1: is that a national or broader program than just here? Because weren't we someplace else, Archbishop?
3: Yes,
1: with
3: in Christ the King.
1: Christ the King, is that with the New Life Ministry?
2: Yes,
1: also?
2: This is our group right here. Now we are extending our hand to other churches via Pulpit Talk, because we're going to start our 8-week session on September 3rd, and so we're doing Pulpit Talks at different churches to invite them, because we feel like some people will open up in another parish rather than in their own.
1: Well, thank you very much for doing that. It's such an important ministry and reaches so many people, so thank you. So, Juan Carlos, you didn't get to talk very much because your people took up all your time. You know that, right?
4: I know. And it's funny, no, I would like to mention that St. Timothy is located in the heart of the West Side. So it's mainly, It's well known as the ghost town. It's a point or encounter. You know, people meet here, so that's why we have this kind of ministries, because we need these ministries here.
1: Right.
4: So I'm very happy because there are many volunteers that we have here in our church, and we can provide those ministries, those families that come to us looking for help.
1: Well, Juan Carlos, you haven't been here that long, but it looks like you've kept what's going and kept it growing, so that's amazing. And thank you for hosting us here. It's been a really, it's gone quickly. It's been a quick night, so thank you very much for that. Archbishop, any final word? You know, I said
3: well,
1: word, not words.
3: Just that, as we spoke earlier, Father Mike and other priests, you know, they dedicated their lives to make this community alive. And I always heard from Father Mike that the families here, they were very connected with the parish, and that they have a sense of ownership. Mm-hmm. And that's why he was very, very insisting that I would have a priest that would be able to meet those needs.
1: He got a hold of everybody on the personnel board and told us we had to replace them with somebody that would take care of St. Timothy's.
3: Right.
1: He was very clear.
3: We are very glad that we have Juan Carlos in a community that has kept the faith and the outreach in this part of the Archdiocese. As you said, in the heart of the West Side.
1: Archbishop, you want to lead us in our closing prayer?
3: Okay, you have the prayer. We're going to say it together. Dear Jesus,
5: your love for your Father and for the whole world brought to you the cross. Gazing upon the cross helps us to remember your bitter passion. And we thank you for your great sacrifice. May our veneration of the cross help us to be more loving. May we learn to love our brothers and sisters in any hatred, mistrust, or resentment. Believe our hearts. Lord Jesus, in remembrance of your sorrowful passion and death, please look down on us and grant the petitions we ask for. Holy cross, whereon the Lamb of God was offered for the sins of the world, to deliver and save us.
4: Amen.
5: Amen.

0: And may Almighty God bless you, the Father, the Son, and the Holy Spirit.
1: Amen.
2: Amen.
1: Well, this is it. This is the end of another show of Discovering Our Faith. We will be back next month with another great show.

0: Dear humans, this is an adoption campaign, but it's not for me, or Mr. Buttons, or Frank over there. 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
1: This isn't just about saving one of us.
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0: Welcome to Real Food, everybody. I think everybody who's watching right now knows that I love Arthur Avenue. I've been going there, I think, for 40 years. I've been going there for a very long time. Certain elements on Arthur Avenue, you can't have Arthur Avenue without it. You can't have Arthur Avenue without Dominic's and Mario's. You can't have Arthur Avenue without Tidal Brothers and the Marketplace. You can't have Arthur Avenue, most importantly, without Our Lady of Mount Carmel Church, because that's kind of the root and the heart of it all, and the bread places. But you can't have Arthur Avenue without Borgatti, ravioli, and pasta. You just can't. They've been there for generations. And today, yep, I'm not there. He's here. Chris Borgatti's here from Borgatti, ravioli, and pasta. So thank you for being here.
1: You're welcome.
0: I'm so glad you're here. Thanks for coming.
1: Thank you for the invite. And I was looking forward to this. Yes.
0: And over the years, we've gotten to know each other pretty well. I mean, it's worked out really great for both of us. I really feel like I got a great friend in you.
1: Yeah,
0: so
1: thank you. And same. I feel the same way.
0: Yeah, it's wonderful.
1: Absolutely agree on that.
0: So tell us the story. It goes back really like... Is it two generations back or one generation back?
1: Well, I'm the third generation.
0: That's what I'm thinking, yeah.
1: And my children now are the fourth.
0: Fourth.
1: But my father was one of six sons, and he actually continued to run the business, which was opened up by his parents in 1935. And, I mean, they were...
0: In that store where you are?
1: Yes, it was only
0: Can
1: a half a
0: that?
1: Store, yeah.
0: Yeah. Amazing.
1: And Grandpa was 50, Grandma was 48. So my father was 18. Yeah. When the store opened, he had just graduated from DeWitt Clinton High School in the Bronx.
0: Wow.
1: But dad, of course, you know, he got older, went into the Navy during World War II, eventually came back, and he did continue to run the business for many, many, many years.
0: I love it. It's amazing. It's an amazing story, and the fact that they're located directly across the street from the church, that had to help business. I can't imagine, like back in the old days, when lots of people would be there for Mass on Sunday. You know, they're saying, oh, we should have went to Borgatti, because you probably were, well, you're not open on Sunday back in the day, way back.
1: Actually, my grandparents had the store open on a Sunday.
0: They did. See, that was great, too, probably, yeah. Right across the street.
1: Just for a few hours,
0: yeah.
1: You know,
0: yeah.
1: Until maybe 1 o'clock in the afternoon, because,
0: yeah.
1: I mean, we're looking at a period when Mount Carmel had 6,000 registered parishioners.
0: Can you believe that?
1: My father told me you had the church upstairs, the church downstairs,
0: wow.
1: Where Mass is going
0: wow.
1: on. Because... Things change.
0: Oh, yeah.
1: People move away. And
0: neighborhood changes.
1: Yeah, it's a little different.
0: Yeah,
1: but,
0: it's amazing.
1: You know, basically, you know, the neighborhood on a Sunday still attracts many people from tri-state area who like to shop on a Sunday.
0: And way back in the day, you know, and this was true of my grandmother, probably yours too, they shopped, the Italians, they shopped every day. So, like, they went for dinner, but they shopped for dinner that day. They went to the fruit stand and the vegetables, and they got their meat, and then they cooked that dinner. The next day, they did it again.
1: Mm-hmm.
0: So, like, to get the pasta fresh like that
1: Correct.
0: Meant
1: yeah.
0: the world to them,
1: mm-hmm.
0: right?
1: Yeah, okay. I guess because they were living in a time, I think, maybe refrigeration. They who had ice boxes back then.
0: Right.
1: So
0: yeah.
1: chances are you wanted something, like you said, fresh,
0: yeah.
1: instead of always trying to store it because they were afraid of losing it, and, of course... You know, things that are perishable. You just want to have it fresh.
0: Yeah, of course.
1: You know, and
0: right?
1: that's what it was all about, having something fresh.
0: Now, your store, so when I talk to people, I can't believe just the people I bunk into, how many people have been there. So, like Dion, you know, the singer, Dion
1: yes.
0: Demetri, he's always asking me, how's everybody at Borgatti? I'm seeing you. How are they doing? Whenever I talk to me, he's always asking me that, you know?
1: Yep.
0: Susan Lucci's been there.
1: Mm-hmm.
0: Now, I can't imagine. She's so glamorous, but she's been there. Without a doubt, she's been there. Lydia Bastianich is always saying
1: yes.
0: wonderful things about your place,
1: yes.
0: you know? Bobby Flay has been there. All these different people have said to me, oh, Borgatti, they're so wonderful. What a great place. I mean, you've had everybody who's anybody kind of pass through at some point or another,
1: yep.
0: right?
1: I remember one time... Mayor Ed Koch came into the store waving his hands up in the air, says, greatest pasta in the world. I think it was one of those election years.
0: But must have been,
1: it was a great experience.
0: Still great.
1: And before my time, my father told me even Archbishop Fulton Sheen came into
0: wow.
1: the

0: store.
1: Isn't that something?
0: And he was his car was the old style checker cab.
1: Oh yeah,
0: cars back then.
1: Yeah, yeah, yeah.
0: But that was his limo, that type of car back then.
1: Isn't that funny?
0: Yeah, but the many people do come
1: yeah,
0: through.
1: Yeah.
0: Of course, celebrities and
1: yeah, and everyday yeah, folks yeah, who are shopping yeah. like me and tons of other
0: yeah,
1: people, right?
0: Yeah, and I always say that. I say, you, the special customer, as much as a celebrity might come here
1: yeah.
0: to shop, it's yeah. you that makes this happen.
1: Now, fast forward. So what happened is, like, I'm used to this. I'm used to getting any of the, like, long pastas with you.
0: Right.
1: Because you have, they used to have this guide, which they still have in the store, $10.98, and you could pick your number. That's how wide the pasta is. So you get, like, a linguine, or you can get as, I guess, as big as, like, a tagliatelle would probably be your widest.
0: Pappardelle as well.
1: Pappardelle, too. Yes. Yeah, right. So it goes, like, that whole range. Then they make what we would call cavatelli or cavadil, which is a tremendous pasta, delicious, and they just, I can't even start talking about it because my mouth starts watering. Absolutely delicious, and that's another delicious pasta with the Sunday sauce, with the like the heavier sauce is just delicious.
0: Nice
1: and then, of course, ravioli. And now you've even, with your kids now, sort of next generation,
0: mm-hmm.
1: you know, like you branched out a little bit in the ravioli world too, a little bit. So it's not solely cheese and meat anymore, but you offer some little angles on this,
0: yeah,
1: right?
0: Yeah, absolutely. Through the years, of course, we started to make different types of raviolis. Of course, it's all regatta base. So with spinach, with the pumpkin filling.
1: Yeah, think of it.
0: With the porcini mushrooms, with lobster meat.
1: Now, believe it or not, I've never had any of that. I'm very pedestrian when it comes to, like, Italian food. Like, I'm afraid of trying something different sometimes. I'm like, well, I love regatta, and it's so much, I don't even know. But it's delicious, that stuff, too, though, right?
0: I find it delicious.
1: You try them all? Yeah, you try them all.
0: Oh, yes. I have to, you know, because
1: you
0: wanna
1: make
0: whatever
1: sure
0: I sell,
1: yeah, you wanna make
0: I'd
1: sure,
0: like to
1: right?
0: taste and see how it is. So.
1: Like the ravioli with the lobster, that's good, too. I never had
0: very, that. Very good, yes.
1: Yeah. I did it with a
0: lemon wine sauce
1: day.
0: A lot of folks like to do it with the pink sauces.
1: Right.
0: Sometimes you'll find some shrimp with that or vodka style.
1: I would think
0: Yeah. But it sells nice.
1: That might be great for Lent, too. You know, it's another nice Lent meal, you know. That's the other thing, too, we didn't mention, but you're a devout Catholic family, a devout Catholic man. I mean, that goes without saying. Going to a store, it's sort of like being in the sacristy of a church because you have all of the different, all these different holy cards and pictures up. And it's beautiful. Like, you feel very comfortable. When I'm there, I feel really comfortable.
0: And
1: you
0: statues
1: know?
0: Of the saints that switch out, you know, as we get closer to their feast day. You're going to find maybe that saint in the store window. So.
1: I love that, though. It's beautiful. He kind of uses that. So now, this is a new kind of ravioli we're going to do today. So tell everybody what you're doing, how this came about.
0: Anyway, we came up with the regatta. Apple pie filled ravioli.
1: Listen to this, apple pie.
0: Now, we wanted to do this maybe a couple of years ago for like a Thanksgiving time. But of course, it just never happened. So we got back to like thinking about doing this again, especially with 4th of July, the 250th anniversary of the United States.
1: And apple pie is as American as it
0: gets. You think of apple pie, you know?
1: Yeah.
0: And sure enough, we did it.
1: Wow.
0: It went over big.
1: So people love it.
0: Yes. And of course, we're going to continue to have this probably throughout the year because with Thanksgiving and holidays,
1: why not?
0: We look for this type of flavor of things. It makes it the nice dessert ravioli.
1: And then also we can have this sort of as an appetizer. We're kind of doing like almost like an appetizer. It could be a main course today.
0: Yes.
1: Like
0: yes.
1: what we're doing right now. We're going to do like a butter sage, which is a great one.
0: So excellent.
1: You got to pick me some sage, all right?
0: Okay.
1: I'll get this sauce
0: all right.
1: going real
0: I'll
1: fast.
0: I'll do that
1: here.
0: Now. How many you want to go
1: like
0: with?
1: 6 to 8 leaves.
0: Sure.
1: This is one of my favorite pasta pans, $21 from Winco. You don't have to spend $300 on dishes, you know? I'm a big believer in that. So I'm going to put a little butter in there to get it going.
0: Okay, that's good.
1: I'm going to get a wooden spoon this way. I'm not messing things up. And then we're going to make this butter sage quickly, and then we're going to put this ravioli in. Now, Chris, I'll tell you another story.
0: Yum.
1: I think I told you this already, but maybe not on TV. Like, I like these guys raw, too. Like, I eat ravioli raw. I'm not scared of getting sick from that. I mean,
0: I never
1: got sick my
0: whole life. You're not the first person to ever tell me that.
1: Yeah, I love it. Like, I go to that, you know, our friends on Long Island, Antoni ravioli.
0: Right.
1: And I go up in the back. I always take one out of the production line and eat it.
0: It's ready to go,
1: yeah, what did you do? It's delicious.
0: Yeah,
1: it is. But, I mean,
0: I don't know.
1: Do you put egg in there or no? These smell great, don't they?
0: They do.
1: Yeah.
0: I'm actually growing some home. But
1: are you growing some?
0: They're not like this yet. But,
1: yeah, I don't know.
0: I started them late.
1: It's like in spite of me, these are going. So why don't you do me that favor? Just rip them up and throw them in there,
0: sure.
1: right? I mean, these guys are starting to float. And you know what that means?
0: Yes.
1: When they float, they...
0: I know when, like, you break up a leaf or crush it, you release its flavors.
1: Right, and the oil goes in.

0: Yes. Which is terrific too, you know. And I'm going to bring this down. I'm going to melt this down. And then what we'll do is the butter will start to turn a little brown,
1: right,
0: which is what we want. And then I'm going to put a little bit of water in there, and we'll throw those wraps in there, and we're off to the races, ready to go.
1: Nice to go. Really good.
0: The other thing, I always talk to you about this in person, but it's good for the TV show. You've had people who've worked for you for a really long time, too, right? I mean, I remember that the older woman who was in there.
1: Oh, that would be Kay Mouton?
0: Yeah, right.
1: God bless her soul.
0: And I mean, she was kind to everybody. Yes. She knew everybody. And she would kind of cut the pasta when you went in there, right?
1: Yes,
0: I mean, at the end of her life, I didn't think standing up was hard for her. She'd be sitting down on like a stool almost and just and put the pasta through.
1: She lived to 98 years.
0: Did she live that long?
1: Yeah, God bless her. You're very close to my father, my mother.
0: Did she live locally or what?
1: In a section called Morris Park.
0: Okay, all right.
1: Not far. And she worked for a retail store for many years down off Webster Avenue called Sears.
0: Oh, yeah, sure.
1: And she worked the hardware department.
0: Holy cow, isn't that something?
1: And, of course, through the years, she'd spend time having coffee with my dad in the morning.
0: Then
1: eventually, when she no longer worked at Sears, she stayed at the store and started taking care of customers. No one said anything, and it just happened to be, and it was God's will.
0: And people loved her, honestly.
1: Oh, yes, they did.
0: You know, I loved her. I loved going in there and seeing her.
1: She was good.
0: I loved that.
1: Soul,
0: Now, the other thing I'm not going to confession yet, Chris. So I would buy some cavatelli, right? Maybe 3 pounds. I'd open up one of the bags on the way home. We hit traffic on the Throgs Neck Bridge or whatever, and I would eat them raw on the way home. Other people would buy, like, cookies at the bakery.
1: Yeah, yeah.
0: I'm eating raw cavatelli on the way home. Because that's my story, you know. I just love it.
1: So maybe next time I give you an extra quarter pound, right? This way, you know,
0: so
1: you still
0: safe.
1: Have your pound.
0: So I drive safe. That's the pizza guy used to do that. Put an extra slice on the box so I could drive safely home.
1: I can see that.
0: This is just kind of coming together now. So let me see if I... Because this is a pretty quick recipe, right?
1: Oh, yes.
0: And you make this at home too, right?
1: Oh, yes.
0: So all of my friends do this, including Chris. Now and then when they're making something, they send me a picture of it, right? We send each other pictures of what we're cooking.
1: That's it.
0: This is good. This is doing great now. It's starting to bubble. It's starting to get a little brown. And this just gets nutty. It gets delicious. You can't beat it. Now, you probably don't put cheese on this, though, right?
1: You know what? Sometimes it might take away from the flavor.
0: I don't want to deaden its flavor, you know? See how it's getting brown now?
1: Mm-hmm.
0: So we're getting there. Just happening.
1: Yeah,
0: then when I put the water in, you just got ready to get ready for a big splashdown.
1: All right. Way in the safe area.
0: Yeah, you're safe. You know what I'll do? I put the pasta first, then I'll put the water. This way.
1: Okay.
0: I don't want to dirty that Bugatti shirt he's got.
1: That's all right. I got a few more of these.
0: All right, here they go. These guys are perfectly ready. Okay. And they don't take that long to cook, right?
1: No, not at all. Oh, beautiful. Look at that.
0: That's perfect. That's just what we want. Look at those. All in one shot.
1: That sound tells you everything.
0: Oh, it says delicious is what it says. And you see how nice and brown it got?
1: Oh,
0: a little bit of pasta water. Oh, bring this down. And maybe you could do me the favor of getting us that nice blue.
1: Sure. This one here, right?
0: Yeah. That's from Brooklyn Clay, which is one of our sponsors. It's a nice dish. Homemade.
1: It's heavy.
0: It there. It's a heavy dish, absolutely.
1: Nice.
0: It could take a beating, believe me. And then around here, you got to be able to take a beating. Look how nice these look.
1: Oh, man. They're beautiful.
0: Now, this, like I said, think about this for like Thanksgiving. Or interesting, right? Like an interesting kind of way to have family meal. Wow. Let me get some guys in here. I don't want to mess them up. I want you to be able to see them. What an interesting thing, right? We're cooking with Chris Borgatti. He's visiting us from Arthur Avenue. Usually I'm in Arthur Avenue. I'm standing on the street. It's freezing cold. And he came here. He came to our studios today. And I'm so honored to have him here. He's a legend, you know. He's an Arthur Avenue legend.
1: Thank you.
0: I'm going to leave a couple in the pot because you know what that means? You and I during the commercial, all right?
1: Okay.
0: Let me get a little bit of that sage in
1: here.
0: Oh, man. I wouldn't recommend eating the sage because it's super strong, but it's going to look nice.
1: Yes.
0: That's kind of cool. All right, well, here's what we're going to do. We'll take a little break. We'll be back with another recipe from Borgatti Ravioli and Pasta right there on Arthur Avenue. Don't go anywhere because we're there now, all right? Let's stick around. We'll be right back.
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1: Welcome back. That looks terrific, doesn't it? I just want to go there with a fork and take a break, but we can't. We got to keep going here. So, what a lot of times people say to me, Monsignor, what's your favorite flavor? Like, you know, what's your favorite flavor to taste and everything? My answer is always the same: fried. I love fried. Fried is delicious. Everybody loves fried anything, right? If you go to one of these parish bazaars, Italian feast, they fry everything on earth, right? But this is something that Chris developed that I'm kind of excited about. Tell everybody what we're doing here.
2: Okay, so we're going to take the ricotta apple pie ravioli.
1: Right.
2: And you're going to make a nice batter for
1: them. I'll make a thin batter, yep.
2: Yeah, we're going to make that batter because we're going to coat the ravioli in that batter. And then with this oil here, you're going to fry them up in the oil. Almost similar like when you're doing zeplas,
1: like
2: right?
1: A zeplas, yeah. But this is like a really nice dessert.
2: Oh, yes.
1: Right, this is what we're doing here.
2: Yeah.
1: I have some honey.
2: Oh, yeah.
1: The recipe's there, everybody. You can see it.
2: Oh,
1: honey,
2: yeah.
1: Egg, apple cider. Not easy to get apple cider right now, but you got it, so that's good.
2: Yeah.
1: Now, did your daughter like help out with this or what? You were mentioning her before.
2: Elizabeth, yes, she put this together in order to create this recipe. And, of course, she's using the apple cider, but, you know, you could also go with beer if you want to put a beer.
1: Oh, yeah, I didn't think
2: about beer batters.
1: Yeah, that's true, too, right?
2: So you have options.
1: I have a little flour. Try not to get that on the black suit. I have a little cornstarch.
2: That's it.
1: And a little baking soda.
2: Okay.
1: And we'll see how this goes. I might have to add a little more,
2: right,
1: give or take. I always start with a fork to see how it goes.
2: Okay.
1: And then, so do you do these? That you don't do this at the store. You're not frying them at the store, are you?
2: No.
1: So you could get these in a box, take them home, and have your fun, right?
2: Correct. Yes.
1: So that's great. So this was a great idea. And then I've seen a picture of this that I guess you guys did with some ice cream on it.
2: Oh,
1: right?
2: Yeah, Elizabeth did that.
1: That was
2: when it was in the test.
1: Yeah, this is all about ice cream.
2: It was very successful.
1: I can't imagine. This would be great.
2: I know. We did it for 4th of July.
1: Did you do it for 4th of July? Yeah, well, it makes sense, right?
2: Yes, and that's one of the reasons why we wanted to do it, especially for this year, because we were celebrating the 250th.
1: The big anniversary,
2: Anniversary, yes.
1: Let me tell you, Chris, you guys still, like, does everybody get together on Sunday, like, in your family? How do you do it?
2: We try to do it every now and then. We do accomplish getting together.
1: Okay, that's great.
2: But, you know, today, the kids, they got a lot of things going on.
1: Other things cooking.
2: Especially when they're married and there's the other part of the family, too.
1: Yeah, that's tough, too, right?
2: There's events going on that side. So, you know, you got to share.
1: I tell people all the time, you know, like, I just lost my dad. You know that. So what happened is, like, my mom's gone, my dad's gone, and Sunday dinners are gone. It's so different now because my whole life I grew up with these Sunday dinners, you know? And like, could I go to somebody's house for dinner on Sunday? Sure. But it's not my mom and dad. It's not my family.
2: It's not the same.
1: It's
2: yeah.
1: different. You know, it's a very interesting thing.
2: Like,
1: I always think to myself, well, you know, at the heavenly banquet, we'll all be back together again. So there's something nice about that. But it's a change. So my point in saying that to you is to cherish the time you have with your parents and cherish the time you have with your kids because those moments are, they're important moments, right?
2: That's it.
1: They really are. Now, let me just, I'm going to give this a little test because we don't have the thermometer. God only knows what's cooking here. So let's see. Oh, yeah, look at that.
2: Oh, yeah, it looks
1: beautiful.
2: Good.
1: They're beautiful. So we can definitely make zeplo with whatever left, right? Fried right away. Beautiful. Okay, I'll let that be. So now what you do, you're recommending like you do these kind of one at a time, right?
2: Yeah, I would because...
1: I'm taking a hit for the team. I'm just going to get my hand dirty.
2: Okay, that's all right.
1: That's all you can do.
2: You're going to cook it in oil anyway. So.
1: Yeah, and this is like a healthy oil. I think we have this like in a corn oil or a... right?
2: Mm-hmm.
1: So in they go nice and easy, not too... If you go easy, it doesn't splash up too much.
2: No.
1: I'll get this next guy ready. Because I think we got a little room. So you put this batter on. I have a thin batter here on purpose. And the oil is, you know, is pretty hot. And this will pop up, and we'll start to see that it's ready to go, right?
2: Yeah. I think you got room for one more.
1: Yeah, I'm going to try. Now, I don't know what a serving is. Well, you have any idea on that one?
2: I'm not
1: a good judge of that, as you know.
2: You can't go with one.
1: No, you can't.
2: Two kind of looks funny.
1: Yeah.
2: I'm thinking at least three.
1: It's three or more, right?
2: That's make like thought. A little mess.
1: Yeah, that's my thought, right? Because my thought is a box is enough, but I don't know. That might be too many.
2: I would go with three.
1: Yeah, we'll see.
2: Make
1: it
2: like a nest.
1: Yeah, that's nice.
2: Because
1: look how beautiful.
2: We're looking to put something in that nest?
1: I'm hoping later.

0: maybe a scoop or something.
1: Oh,
0: right?
1: Yeah.
0: So here we go. Look.
1: Yeah.
0: And they're turning a nice color right away, right?
1: That's it. When the batter get that golden brown, because the oil is still going to cook that a bit.
0: And the batter is perfect. I mean, it's just a nice thin batter. Because you don't really want to take away flavor here. You just want to add a little crunch. I'll just leave a couple in here just so we can grab them.
1: They look good.
0: Because I have a funny feeling we might need more than three. We'll see. I mean, not for our purposes, probably three. But for our purposes, probably more. Because we'll eat these. So you see how the color is really beautiful, right?
1: Oh, yes.
0: I take my little dip out of that. I don't need that anymore now.
1: If you fry them, they will come.
0: Yeah, look at this, right? And fried food is, everybody's favorite stuff, right?
1: Oh, yeah.
0: Now, any? Do they still do, like, any Italian feasts on Arthur Avenue, like a street fair?
1: Yes, they do.
0: Right?
1: Okay, we have a church festival for St. Anthony, which is always in June.
0: Right, right.
1: So they have a street fair. No longer for Our Lady of Mount Carmel, but they do continue to have the procession on that weekend.
0: Oh, they do that?
1: Around, yes.
0: Oh, that's nice. I'm glad.
1: They used to be able to...
0: That was a big deal.
1: Oh, yeah. I mean, my understanding is, too, that even back in the day, there could have been about 5 to 6 feasts or festivals in that neighborhood at one time.
0: I would imagine, right?
1: But, of course, in September, they have on Arthur Avenue what they call Ferragosto. And that's always...
0: Explain.
1: The Sunday, after Labor Day weekend.
0: Yeah, right, right.
1: So Arthur Avenue will be closed down, and there'll be a festival with food, music, entertainment, restaurants are open.
0: And sometimes it's outside, too, right? They have,
1: it's
0: like, the tables outside, right?
1: Yes, outside.
0: Do you guys do stuff outside, too? Or
1: I don't do... One time I did, but being that we're kind of around the corner, I'm going to have the store open.
0: Yeah, sure, why not?
1: On Ferragosto, of course.
0: Yeah.
1: Because many folks like to take raviolis back home after spending some time
0: and going to town.
1: On the avenue.
0: And then you have your own sauce in there too, right?
1: That we make.
0: Yeah.
1: Not
0: the jar. I thought you had the jarred stuff. No.
1: We sell a lot of the restaurant sauces.
0: Okay. Yeah.
1: I mean, I make sauce, but I keep that.
0: You
1: at
0: keep
1: home,
0: that home. That's really a private recipe. You're not giving that away. I understand that. But you know what? What I like though is people. It's kind of one stop shop though. Like you can come to your place and kind of get this all done. Like your meal, you can take your home meal home.
1: Exactly.
0: Pretty much. Because you can get a jarred sauce there.
1: Oh, yeah.
0: And you have a couple of different jarred sauces that are great. I mean, it's a funny thing. When I was a kid, that was unheard of, a jarred sauce. I mean, you just didn't have jarred sauce. Like, my grandmother would kill us. Even thought of it.
1: It was a sacrilege.
0: Yeah,
1: right?
0: Really. I mean, I grew up, I never had it ever. But now, you know, there's some pretty good ones out there, right?
1: Oh, yeah.
0: I mean, I like Michael's of Brooklyn. I think they make a good sauce.
1: Okay.
0: Like, it depends.
1: Yeah, I'm very familiar with them, yes.
0: I like those guys, too. They're nice guys.
1: Yes.
0: Always good to us.
1: Oh, yeah. Sauces have come a long way.
0: Yeah, right, don't you think?
1: It's like back in the day when you opened up a jar, it's like your head snapped back like, oh.
0: Here we go. Paint.
1: I don't know.
0: Yeah.
1: And of course, you know, like you said, growing up Italian, you were forbidden.
0: No, we never.
1: You were forbidden.
0: I mean, never even. it was never even a discussion.
1: Yeah.
0: And then, you know what they used to advertise very strongly when I was a kid? SpaghettiOs. Yeah, it was always on TV, on the Saturday cartoons and stuff. And I'd say, Mom, you know, I really want SpaghettiOs. You're never having that. And that was it. I think to this day, I don't think that I ever had SpaghettiOs.
1: Very, very wise woman.
0: Yeah.
1: Very smart.
0: God bless our
1: moms.
0: She
1: saved you.
0: Right? God bless our moms.
1: God bless.
0: You must feel that too, like in the store. Because again, Chris is a very devout Catholic guy. Like, you have pictures of your dad up there and your mom.
1: Of course, yes.
0: So like, they're kind of with you. You still feel that presence, right?
1: Oh, absolutely.
0: Which I love, you know?
1: Absolutely. You know, I get to reflect on those pictures.
0: Yeah, I love that they're there.
1: I always think of like what my grandparents started, what my father did for all those years.
0: Yeah.
1: You know.
0: And the devotion. And I think people don't see that either. Like, this is like a lot of work, what you do.
1: Yeah,
0: like a family business is a lot of work, right?
1: Sure.
0: I mean, and it's hard. I mean, you're there, you know, pretty much every day, right? Give or take.
1: Yes.
0: I mean, Friday, Sundays you try to keep sacred, right? If you can.
1: Yes.
0: But still.
1: Yes, always.
0: What could you do? I mean, really, right? Mm-hmm. And it really depends on you, so much of it, right? I mean, that's the other thing that's so important, right? So much it just depends on...
1: Yes.
0: You got to be there. You got to, right?
1: The way it seems. As much as I have those working under me...
0: Yeah.
1: Especially, you know, with family and all, I just... My mindset is always like the responsibility of things.
0: Yeah.
1: You know, because I always feel like if I'm not there... God forbid something happens.
0: No, I understand.
1: I'll probably feel worse. So
0: yeah, I get it.
1: You know, I wrestle with that, but you know what? At the end of the day, I do enjoy being there.
0: Sure, of course.
1: And,

0: You know what? For what it's worth, I have no problem with
1: you. It was one time I told you, it's almost like that's your church, you know? People come in and they kind of talk to you. And I'm shocked what people talk to you about, their lives, their family, being sick, all this stuff. People feel comfortable. You know, you're like a comfortable person.
0: Exactly.
1: And you and your wife are both like that. You've created that atmosphere there, which is beautiful, you know?
0: She's a blessing.
1: Yeah, absolutely. So here's what we're going to do. We're going to just finish frying these up. When you come back from this little commercial break, there'll probably be less of them. I don't know where they went. And I think they might have gone into our bellies. We'll see what happens. When we come back, we'll have this in a plate. We're cooking with Chris Borgatti. Now, this is the famous Borgatti's on Arthur Avenue in the Bronx. So, you know, enjoy this. You can go on their website, by the way, and you can get this stuff, too, right? You have a lot of stuff on the website available, right?
0: Correct, yes. We ship throughout the United States.
1: What's the website address?
0: It would be Borgatti's.com.
1: There it is, Borgatti's.com. Great stuff there. We're going to take a break. We'll be back with more right after this. Stick around.
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1: I don't know how we didn't eat this, Chris. This is a miracle that we actually kept it till they came back. Well, right now we're going to do it. So a little caramel sauce goes on top here. I mean, this is just, look at this, how beautiful, right?
0: Delicious. Look
1: so
0: at
1: you
0: that.
1: Talk about like a Thanksgiving dessert. You want to make an impression? I don't know. I think this is the way to do it.
0: That's it.
1: It's gorgeous. And this is such a great different idea. So if people want to get these ravioli, apple ravioli, everybody, from Borgatti, if you want to get these, go to the website, right? And Borgatti.com.
0: Yes.
1: And you can order them there?
0: Yeah, we have online shipping throughout the United States.
1: I love it. That's
0: and that
1: great.
0: That includes Alaska and Hawaii.
1: Oh, my gosh. I bet your Hawaii viewers are going to be buying them. Why not, right? And then, or you could go down to Arthur Avenue, look for Our Lady of Mount Carmel Church, because your street is
0: 187,
1: which is like Arthur Avenue. It's right there. So you just make the right, say a prayer in the church, light a candle, go across the street, and you're all set. And it's like going to the sacristy, like I said, because he's got so many beautiful religious things in there. It's just a great, great spot. So I can't thank you enough for coming.
0: Well, Monsignor,
1: what a treat for me.
0: Always a pleasure. Really? Thank you.
1: It's rare that we get people to come to us. What a great gift this is for me. Hope you enjoy this. Hope you try it at home, too. Let's ask the Blessed Mother to bless our families, bless our friends, and especially those who are watching us from hospitals right now, from some place where you're not feeling so good. Let's ask the Blessed Mother's healing to come upon you, okay? Hail Mary, full of grace.
0: The Lord is with thee.
1: Blessed art thou among women. And blessed is the fruit of thy womb, Jesus. Holy Mary, Mother of God, pray for us sinners, now and at the hour of our death. Amen. May God bless you always, the Father, the Son, and the Holy Spirit. Amen. God bless everybody. If you go to our website at cfntv.org, click on Real Food. Oh, the recipe is there. Go to Borgatti.com. You can see it there, too. And if you want some more recipes, just go to that website under Real Food. You get a lot of good stuff there. All right. So thanks for being with us today, everybody. We'll see you next time on Real Food.
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Welcome to Live with Passion. I'm Father Cedric Pazania. So glad that you tuned into the program or found it by accident, like many do. This comes from Acts chapter 4. This is the stone rejected by you, the builders, but has become the cornerstone. There is no salvation in no one else. There is no other name under heaven given among men by which we must be saved. I was in a crowded room one time and everybody was kind of murmuring and talking. I was talking to somebody. All of a sudden I heard my name and my head just jerked to the side. Because when somebody says your name, they're talking about you. And I didn't know what they were saying, hopefully something good. But that's what names are. Names refer to the person. I live at a retreat center called Holy Name of Jesus Retreat Center. It's in Houston, Texas. I've lived there now for over 25 years. People come from all over to pray, to get deeper in Jesus, to recover from addictions, ongoing conversion. And it's the name of Jesus that covers that place. What a privilege it is to live at a retreat center dedicated to the name of Jesus. In this series, I'm trying to help you to go deeper, deeper with God, deeper with Jesus, deeper in the Holy Spirit, deeper with your own self-identity. We have to go farther, more, deeper. We don't want to just follow Jesus. We want to be in Christ, to live in Him. In fact, Paul the Apostle said, "Do everything you do, whether in speech or deed, do it in the name of Jesus." I heard this song that I really love. Jesus, Jesus, Jesus in the morning, Jesus in the noontime. Jesus, Jesus, Jesus when the sun goes down. That's the life of a Christian. Morning, afternoon, evening, sleeping. We are in Christ. In fact, that term in Christ was used over 200 times in the New Testament. This is what a disciple is. It's not just following Jesus. It's not just being interested in Jesus and learning about Him. We've been baptized, plunged into Christ. We are a new creation, we are told in the letter to the Galatians. A new creation. We are different now. We take on a new identity. When I'm ordained a priest, we are an alter Christus. We are a new Christ. We are in Christ. Something very beautiful that we need to understand what Christianity is. In the Eucharist, the sacrament of the Eucharist, if you're Catholic, in the doxology, we pray through Him, with Him, in Him. That's what every sacrament is. It's being in Christ. At the sacrament of reconciliation, for example, we don't just absolve you. Priests don't just absolve you in your own name. We absolve you in the name of the Father, the Son, and the Holy Spirit. It's in the name of Jesus that we are forgiven. We passionists, and I'm a passionist religious, I'll tell you more about that in one of my other episodes when I talk about my vows and how to get deeper in Christ. We passionists begin our prayer. We have communal prayer at least twice a day, including Mass. And we begin it by quoting the Philippians hymn, "At the name of Jesus, every knee must bend, throughout the heavens, on the earth, and under the earth, and every tongue proclaim to the glory of God the Father that Jesus Christ is Lord." What a beautiful way to begin prayer, because that whole prayer after, when we say the Psalms, when we intercede, when we pray to God directly, when we live in silence and meditate, that whole prayer is in Christ.

Jesus, name above all names. We come to God through Christ. We pray to God in Christ. We are Christians. We are in Christ. Please understand that. Again, we just don't follow Jesus, or we just don't learn about Jesus, although that is part of discipleship. But we

baptized into the name of Jesus, the name above all names. Names are important. I remember I led a pilgrimage to Italy one time. We went to Siena, St. Catherine of Siena, one of my favorite saints. She lived in the 1300s, and right at that time when she passed away, 1380, there was another saint born, Bernardine of Siena. Bernardine advocated devotion to the name of Jesus. In fact, some chasubles that we wear as priests, you'll see the IHS on there. Those are the first three letters in Latin of Jesus. He advocated devotion, adoration of the name of Jesus. In fact, the Hail Mary, he added Jesus to the Hail Mary. Remember, the fruit of your womb, Jesus. Jesus is so important, and Bernardine was a great saint advocating the precious name of Jesus. Names are significant. They have meaning. And I know that because I have a very different name. It's like I have two last names. People will say, Cedric Pizania, that's different. That's kind of strange. No, it's not different or strange. It's unique and rare. My dad was Italian, Pizania. His name in Italian was Cesidio, Cesidio Pizania. Grandparents settled in Massachusetts, and they decided to anglicize the first name Cesidio, and they found the name Cedric. My dad's middle name is John. He was born on the feast of John the Baptist, June 24th. So Cedric John Pizania Jr. Cedric was anglicized, and the middle name was John, and I am a junior. And names have meaning. On my desk, I have a little plaque, and it says Cedric, and underneath it says Battle Chieftain. For the last 40 years, I have been traveling on the road, preaching parish missions, going to all these different churches, living in different situations, some good, some bad, food situation, some good, some bad, all kinds of different places, and I have fought my battles. Then getting on broadcast media, television, radio, that has been a battle. And I love that name, Cedric, because I've been a road warrior and a battle chieftain. Challenges make champions, and I have been challenged in my life. So my name has meaning, and so does your name. I discovered that many people have different names, of course, and their names have meaning. For example, if your name is John, your name means God is gracious. James means replacer, supplanter. Michael means who is like God. Remember the angel, archangel Michael? Who is like God? And Joseph means God will add another. Women also. Mary means drop of the sea. Margaret means pearl. Jane means God is merciful. Linda means pretty. Names have meaning. By the way, what are the most popular names right now for boys at this filming? Number one name is Liam, Noah, Oliver, Theodore. For girls, number one, Olivia, Emma, Amelia, Charlotte, at the time of this filming. Yeah, names are important. Names refer to a person. God's name, so revered and so holy, Jewish people would not even pronounce it or even write it. God appeared to Moses, remember, at the burning bush. Moses, take off your shoes. The ground on which you are standing is holy. And then he calls Moses. He wants him to go before Pharaoh and deliver the people from Egypt. And Moses said, well, who shall I say sent me? He had the boldness to ask God his name. And God said, I am who am. I am who am. And that's God, the one who is, the one who creates. That was abbreviated. The consonants were YHWH, Lord, appears 6,500 times in the Old Testament. YHWH was translated into, put some vowels in it, Yahweh. Then in the Middle Ages, it became
from some denominations, Jehovah.

It means Lord. In the Bible, there's also other terms for God. Elohim means God. El Shaddai, with a descriptor. El Shaddai means Lord God Almighty. You may know the song by Amy Grant, El Shaddai. Then Jehovah Jireh, the Lord will provide. Jehovah Rapha, the Lord heals you. And I'm praying that as you're watching this program right now, that you will sense God Almighty, that you will give thanks how God has provided for you, that God will heal you where you need healing most, especially in your heart and hopefully in your body. And then Jehovah Shalom, that God will give you peace, tranquility,

I want you to go deeper with God. And in order to go deeper, you have to know His name. You have to know who God is. He's not just out there somewhere. He's the one who is, who created you, protects you, loves you, gives you peace, brings you healing. That's the God that we serve. Jesus' name also has meaning. Remember, the angel Gabriel appears to Joseph and to Mary. I want you to name him Jesus. And his name, Jesus, means God saves or God heals. The name of Jesus is saving. I just read to you Acts chapter 4. There is no other name under heaven by which we can be saved. It's the name of Jesus that brings healing. Think about all the healings that Jesus did. Even after his death and resurrection, the Acts of the Apostles, in the name of Jesus, people were healed. The precious name of Jesus, given by an angel, he will save people from their sins, save people for eternal life. In the Hebrew, it's Yeshua. God saves or heals. Just for some information, Jesus's last name is not Christ. Christ is a Greek title, the Messiah, the long-expected Messiah. People thought that the Messiah was going to come and be this political Messiah that was going to ransom Israel from the Romans and from all the oppressors and bring them this new political freedom. The Messiah came, the Christ. That's what the title means, Jesus the Christ, the Anointed One, the Messiah. He came in a very different way. Came very humble, very meek as a little baby. Grew up very gentle. Never fought the politics. Never fought the Romans. He even said, give to Caesar what is Caesar's. And give to God what is God's. He wasn't there to overthrow Rome. He was there to redeem Rome. And I know that as a Roman Catholic priest. Eventually, Rome would become the headquarters of Christendom throughout the world. Jesus did it the right way, not through politics, but through love.

Again, Jesus' last name isn't Christ. In fact, it was Yeshua bar Yosef, son of Joseph. Or his location, Jesus of Nazareth. Christ is his title, Jesus Christ, Jesus the Anointed One, Jesus the Messiah. When you call upon Jesus' name, just like when I was in that room that time and I heard my name and Jesus hears you. You get his attention. Call upon his name in prayer. Call upon him for salvation. Call upon him for deliverance. Many people are oppressed by evil. It's in the name of Jesus that people are delivered. Call upon him for healing, for grace. Jesus' name is the name above all names, the name that we have been given to be saved. Now, when we pray, we always say amen after Jesus' name, because it says in the scriptures that Jesus is God's amen

yes to all of God's promises. And what has God promised? God has promised us that we would live forever. God has promised that we would have His law written in our heart. God has promised that He would remember our sins no more. This is the new covenant. And God has promised that we all, from the least to the greatest, would come to know Him. And that all happens in the name of Jesus. Be careful how you use the name of Jesus. Do not use it in vain. Remember the third commandment. You shall not take the name of the Lord your God in vain. Prayer is our lifeblood as Christians. If you're Catholic at Mass, all of our prayers we use in Jesus' name as we come before God the Father. We pray to the Father, through the Son, in the Holy Spirit. At Mass, which is a celebration of the death and the resurrection of Jesus, we always pray in Jesus' name, through Christ our Lord. Just like a Christian has been baptized into Christ, we are plunged into Jesus, we are in Christ. Every sacrament is a celebration of the resurrection of Jesus. At Mass, we are in Christ. We pray in the name of Jesus. When we go to confession, we absolve you from your sins in the name of the Father, the Son, and the Holy Spirit. In the name of the Father, the Son, and the Holy Spirit. When you are married, you are in Christ. You are actually displaying Jesus. Whatever sacrament we celebrate, whether it be ordination, marriage, Eucharist, reconciliation, it is always being in Christ. Prayer is our lifeblood as a Christian. And at Mass, we offer our prayers in Jesus' name at the doxology. As I said, the conclusion of the Eucharistic prayer, we hold up the host and the chalice through Him, with Him, in Him. All glory and honor is yours, Almighty Father, forever and ever. Amen. That gives me goosebumps as a Catholic priest. This is how we live in Christ, through Him, with Him, in Him. We are a priestly people. We are in Christ. He is our identity. We have been plunged into Him. I think you get the point. We are Christians, Christocentric, new creations in Christ. And prayer is our lifeblood. Don't just pray. Many people think, just go to God, pray. We need Jesus. Our prayers are efficacious and powerful as we intercede for people in Jesus' name. During the intercessions at Mass, we pray for political leaders, we pray for religious leaders, we pray for the world situation, pray for wars to end, and it's always through Christ our Lord, in the name of Jesus. We don't presume to come in our own name. Prayer is our lifeblood as Christians. I was watching a YouTube video one time, and suddenly they started taking the name of God in vain. And I got goosebumps. Jesus this and Jesus that. I hear that a lot on golf courses. Golf is a very perfectionistic game, and people don't always hit it where they want to hit it. And it makes them angry. Jesus, GD, we've all heard that. The third commandment, as I've said, you shall not take the name, which refers directly to God, and God hears it, or Jesus, refers directly to Jesus. Remember, a name is the person. You shall not take the name of the Lord your God in vain. And I say that to my shame, because when I was a young man, I used to take the name of the Lord, my God, in vain. And it was really sad. Something would go wrong and I would say, Jesus. I would play golf, hit a bad shot, Jesus. When I came to Christ as a young man, about 18, 19 years old, one of the first things God dealt with me about was my mouth. Remember, Isaiah has this stunning vision of God. He's caught up to the highest heaven, stands before God's throne. It's the call of Isaiah. He hears the angels, holy, holy, holy Lord. And Isaiah says, woe is me, because I am a man of unclean lips and I deal with

midst of a people of unclean lips. And with my own eyes, I've seen the Lord of Lords and the King of Kings. I've seen the Lord of Hosts. And an angel flies over to him with some coals, with a tong, touches his tongue and says, you've been forgiven. In the same way, when you take God's name in vain, you need to confess that sin because it separates you. It deadens you to the presence of God. Isaiah had to deal with it. I had to deal with it. And now my speech is totally different. Jesus said, by your words, you will be condemned, and by your words, you will be justified. On judgment day, imagine the scene. You're standing before billions of people, the angels, before God Almighty. Somebody takes out a tape recorder and simply plays your words. Are you going to be proud of those words or ashamed of those words? Do not take the name of the Lord your God in vain. Third commandment, really important, because the name of Jesus is healing. It's what God has given to us to protect us from evil. The name of Jesus brings us eternal life. Please be reverent for the name of Jesus, reverent for the name of God. Remember, the Jewish person would never speak it or write it. They so reverence God. Rather, call upon Jesus' name in prayer. And when you pray, as I've said before, pray in Jesus' name. Don't just pray, always pray in Jesus' name. Call upon Jesus for healing, for forgiveness. Call upon Jesus for salvation. Remember what it says in Romans, if you confess with your lips that Jesus is Lord, believe in your heart that God raised him from the dead, you will be saved. Wow, it's confession. It's belief that brings salvation. Jesus, the name above all names. I want to conclude this reflection about Jesus by instilling in your heart that we are connected with Jesus. We are one with Jesus. Yes, he is the Messiah. He is the Son of God. He is the one that God has sent. And we must worship and reverence his name, so precious. It's a name that brings salvation, brings healing, brings forgiveness. It says in Numbers 6:27, invoke my name upon the Israelites and I will bless them. That's exactly what I do as a Catholic priest. I pray blessings upon you. May the blessing of Almighty God in the name of the Father and of the Son and of the Holy Spirit come upon you, remain with you forever and ever. I use the name of God to bring a blessing. I have a prayer card, and it's called the Blessing of Aaron prayer card. I offer that to you free of charge. I hope you'll write me or call me. Go to my website. You can download it. It's called the Blessing of Aaron prayer card. And right now, in the name of Jesus, the name above all names, I want to pray for you right where you are. Those of you listening by radio also, please receive this. For those of you who have physical problems, arthritis, or back pain, high blood pressure, headaches, memory problems, pain in general, whatever it is, in the name of Jesus, be cured, be healed. Right now, receive that. In Jesus' name, be healed, be cured. For those of you who are experiencing emotional troubles, worry, anxiety, stress, depression, discouragement. In the name of Jesus, your doubts are going away. Emotional stability. You are being lifted up. In Jesus' name, something new is happening. Your spiritual life. Many people are feeling empty and distant from God. Something new and fresh is about to happen. In the name of Jesus, I pray that you will have a revolution and get to know Jesus in a personal way. Be filled with the Holy Spirit, and that your spiritual life, your prayer life would deepen. And that's what the theme of this series is all about. I pray that your professional life, maybe you've been struggling about where to go, what to do, those of you who are getting involved in ministry, those of you who are ministers, I pray in Jesus' name that new doors will open for you, that God will work in you.

0: you and through you to reach out to many people with a new efficacy and power. In Jesus' name we pray. In the name of Jesus, be blessed, grow, go forward, and prosper in every way. And I pray in the name of the Father, the Son, and the Holy Spirit, God's blessing upon you forever and ever. Amen. And don't just live, live with passion.
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Welcome to Daily Living with Father Chapin, where we consider God's Word and how we might be able to apply it into our daily living. Yes, my friend, that is what we do. Sometimes the Bible, well, it can be a bit confusing, so we bust it down like a fraction. We're asking questions. Questions like, what do these Gospels have to do with me? That's what I want to know. How can I take these Gospels and apply them into my daily living so that I can become a reflection of God's love to this world, which, face it, could use a bit more love, don't you think? I mean, take a look around. There's a lot of bad news bears out there. How can I take the good news of Jesus Christ and apply it into my daily living so that I can become a tool in the hand of God, making present His kingdom? Not someday, but today and every day. And that's what this show's all about. And I'm so glad you could join us today. Oh, we got a good one. But before we get into it, it is time for viewer mail. Our letter today coming from Sandra, Alliance, Ohio. Dear Father Chapin, be careful using the objective case. It should be me rather than I. I should be used only in the subjective case. Many people make this mistake. Your friend, Sandra. Well, Sandra, first of all, I want to thank you for pointing that out. That, it's nice to know that somebody's actually listening out there. That's first of all. Second of all, I gotta confess, I don't know the difference between the objective case and the subjective case. I must have been sick that day in school, but I'm going to look it up. I'm going to look it up because, you know, we can always find room for improvement. So I thank you for writing in. Now, what do you say we take a moment to quiet our minds? You know, we spend so much time running here, running there, doing this, doing that. How often do we just say, what am I doing? Where am I going? The good news, about the good news, is that God wants to lead you, and He does it in many ways. But one way, one very powerful way, is His Word, because His Word is alive, and it will speak to you. The question is, are you ready to listen? My friend, we are going to school. The question is, are you ready to be the student? We are hearing from the Gospel of Matthew. Jesus said to the chief priests and the elders of the people, hear another parable. There was a landowner who planted a vineyard, put a hedge around it, dug a wine press in it, and built a tower. Then he leased it to tenants and went on a journey. When vintage time drew near, he sent his servants to the tenants to obtain his produce. But the tenants seized the servants, and one they beat, another they killed, and a third they stoned. Again he sent other servants, more numerous than the first ones, but they treated them in the same way. Finally, he sent his son to them, thinking, they will respect my son. But when the tenants saw the son, they said to one another, this is the heir. Come, let us kill him and acquire his inheritance. They seized him, threw him out of the vineyard, and killed him. What will the owner of the vineyard do to those tenants when he comes? They answered him, he will put those wretched men to a wretched death and lease his vineyard to other tenants who will give him the produce at the proper times. Jesus said to them, did you never read the scriptures? The stone that the builders rejected has become the cornerstone.

0: the Lord, this has been done, and it is wonderful in our eyes. Therefore, I say to you, the kingdom of God will be taken away from you and given to a people that will produce its fruit. The gospel of the Lord. Wow, and what a gospel it is. This is Daily Living. I'm Father Chapin. You hang out. We'll be right back. And we're going to talk all about this gospel and maybe a few other things along the way here as we consider God's word and how we might be able to apply it into our daily living.
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0: Welcome back to Daily Living. Today, we're in Matthew, 21st chapter. Jesus entering Jerusalem, knows the end is near. After having warned his disciples that he must go to Jerusalem to suffer at the hands of the chief priests, elders, and scribes, the time has come. And now he is facing the very people who will be the architect of his demise. So after overthrowing the money changer tables, calling out, "My house is a house of prayer, yet you have made it a den of thieves," now he is confronted by the Jewish leadership, and they're not happy. And they ask, "By whose authority are you doing these things?" And in typical rabbinical fashion, he answers their question with another question. He says, "I'll answer your question, but first answer me this question. By whose authority did John the Baptist do what he did? Was it of human or heavenly origin?" Now, this is brilliant because it puts them in a real pickle because they only have two possible answers and they're both bad. If they say it was human origin, the crowds are going to go crazy because everybody regarded John as a prophet. But if they say it was heavenly origin, well, then why do they follow him? So they're stuck. So they say nothing, which is a good thing to say when you have no answer. So Jesus unleashes three parables, all of which are directed at the religious leadership. The parable of the two sons, that was last week. The parable of the vineyard, which is today. And the parable of the wedding feast, which is next week, which, by the way, I love. It's going to be good. I hope you tune in. But today, we have the parable of the vineyard. Jesus said to the chief priests and the elders, "Hear another parable. There was a landowner who planted a vineyard, put a hedge around it, dug a wine press in it, and built a tower. Then he leased it to tenants and went on a journey." Now, they would know this story because it echoes the Song of the Vineyard, which can be found in the fifth chapter.

of Isaiah. And in case you don't know that story, God creates a vineyard for Jerusalem, but it produces bad fruit. And in the end, it's destroyed. So right away, he's definitely got their attention, because the Song of the Vineyard was a warning, just as today's parable will be a warning to us. Now, the warning is, if you turn away from God, if you don't revere him, if you ignore God long enough, if you don't follow the quiet voice, which is whispering God's will into your ear, two things are going to happen. Number one, the longer you ignore the quiet voice and do what you want to do, the quieter that voice will become, until after a while, you will hear nothing. And congratulations, you are now spiritually dead. So that's number one. Number two, eventually God will remove his blessing. But back to our gospel. They're standing in the temple of Jerusalem, built by Herod, one of the great wonders of the ancient world. Fabulous structure, a source of great pride for the nation of Israel. Run by the high priest and the elders. Fine-tuned machine. They don't like Jesus. They are not fans, because he seems to have no concern for the Sabbath law. He shows them no respect. And frankly, he's bad for business. So they're standing there with their arms folded, narrow eyes, chin held up, you know, scowling their faces. But I don't even want to talk about them, okay? I want to talk about the crowds, because they're the common folk that have all gathered around Jesus. And there's much more of them listening to this story. Now, they are an occupied people, because in 63 BC, the Romans, led by General Pompey, you know, of volcano fame, he conquered Jerusalem and took their lands from them. So the promised lands became the conquered lands. Now, he took their lands away and divided them up into huge tracts and gave them to wealthy Romans. Now, of course, the lands were way too far from Rome for them to actually work the land. So what they did is they would lease the lands, these stolen lands, to people who would work the land on their behalf. Now, to add insult to injury, often they would lease the lands out to people who had originally owned the land. I mean, can you imagine that? Working lands that were stolen from you for the benefit of the thieves who took it. Now, can you see there's a bit of resentment here? So this is a context in which these people are hearing this parable. So when Jesus says, when the vintage time came, he sent servants to, you know, collect the produce. Can you see how they were leaning forward? Go, oh, really? So you've come to get your produce, have you? Now add to this, and we've talked about this many times, they're looking for a warrior king Messiah who's going to lead a revolution and free them from the Romans. And they're hoping that Jesus is the guy who's going to declare this revolution and take back what is rightfully theirs. I mean, because that's what a Messiah does. So that's one side, and that's clearly the majority. But then you have this other side, and it's a relatively small group of people, but as often is the case, got a whole lot of power concentrated in this small group. Of course, I'm talking about the high priests and the elders and the scribes. Okay, by the way, the parable is directed towards them. So not surprisingly, they're hearing this story from an entirely different perspective. And frankly, the whole thing's making them a bit nervous, because they know full well that a revolution would be a very bad thing for them, because they have a very fragile agreement with Rome. Because you see, when Rome would conquer a land and people, they were not interested in trying to make everybody Roman. They could care less. They would allow you to keep your culture, worship as you chose, and even govern as you chose, as long as you did two things. Number one, keep the taxes flowing. Number two, keep the peace. And that's it. You do that, we're good. If not, you'll be replaced. Now, keep in mind that the office of the high priest had long ago been corrupted,
and Rome had appointed the high priest to the high

0: highest bidder. So consequently, the temple is controlled by a very few powerful families who are profiting greatly from the relationship with Rome. So you can see how the last thing they want is revolution. So here Jesus comes, rolling out this parable, whipping up one side into a frenzy and making the other side quite nervous. So when Jesus said, when vintage time drew near, he sent his servants to obtain the produce, but the servants seized the tenants, or the tenants seized the servants, and they beat one, and they killed the other, and another they stoned. So, I mean, the crowds are thinking, all right, good. I mean, they got what was coming to them. Meanwhile, the religious leadership are thinking, oh, my Yahweh, this is not good. And Jesus continues. Again, he sent other servants, more numerous than the first ones, but they treated them the same way. And then the parable takes a strange turn, as parables often do. Finally, he sent his son, thinking, well, they'll respect my son. But when the tenants saw the son, they said to one another, this is the heir, come, let us kill him and acquire his inheritance. They seized him, threw him out of the vineyard, and killed him. What will the owner of the vineyard do to those tenants when he comes? So, I have a question. Well, actually two. Number one, how is it that these people thought that killing the heir would cause the land to revert back to them? All right, and that's kind of crazy. And number two, what kind of father would send his own son into a situation where he would be killed? Well, as far as that first one goes, I guess a case could be made that if the land is abandoned, they could claim it as their own. But did they really think that the father whose son was killed for the sake of the land was just going to abandon the property? I mean, I don't think these guys really thought this thing through very well. Secondly, what kind of father would send his son to be killed? Well, your heavenly Father. Why? For God so loved the world that he gave his only son. This is Daily Living. I'm Father Chapin. You hang out. We'll be right back, and we will continue to talk all about this gospel and how we can apply it into our daily living.
1: Attention travelers. Next Tuesday, a major power outage will cause complete chaos throughout the city. Water, phone, and internet service will be in short supply. There will likely be panic citywide. Stand clear of the closing doors, please.
2: Disasters? 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
0: Welcome back to Daily Living. Today we have Jesus teaching in the temple, telling this parable about a landowner who sends his servants to collect his produce, and they mistreat them, even kill some of them. Then he sends his own son, and they kill him, leaving Jesus to ask, what will the owner of the vineyard do to those tenants when he comes? That is the question. And as I said, the crowd is divided. Most are thinking, okay, bring it on. Bring your soldiers. We'll fight them and reclaim what is rightfully ours. Let the revolution begin. Meanwhile, you have the Jewish leadership going, oh no, this is not good. But there was a third group, because Rome had a garrison of soldiers built into the wall of the

Temple, no doubt keeping an eye on the situation, thinking we might have a problem. So there is tension as the chief priests and the elders respond. He will put those wretched men to a wretched death and lease his vineyard to other tenants who will give him the produce at the proper times. So the line has been drawn. Sides have been picked. You got the crowds on one side. They're looking for evolution. You got the high priests and elders on the other side who are understandably quite nervous. You got the Roman guards looking down from above. Jesus is in the middle. You can cut the tension with a knife. And in the middle of all this, Jesus looks up and says, "Did you never read the scriptures? The stone which the builders rejected has become the cornerstone. By the Lord, this has been done, and it is wonderful in our eyes." Wow. Psalm 118, which of course everybody would have known, but nobody has any idea what Jesus is talking about. The stone which the builders rejected has become the cornerstone. By the Lord, this has been done, and it is wonderful in our eyes. Huh? Cornerstone? Rejected? Wonderful? Let me tell you, nobody has any idea what he's talking about. And in the middle of this confusion, he turns to the religious leadership and lowers the boom as he basically says, "You are the wicked tenants, and the kingdom of God will be taken away from you and given to people who will produce its fruit." So there you have it. So what can we learn from this strange parable? What is the deeper meaning of this gospel, and how can we apply it into our daily living? Well, let me begin by simply saying, it is real easy for us to look at this parable and say, well, the owner of the vineyard is God, the son he sent that was killed is Jesus, and the wicked tenants would be the nation of Israel, but now they've been kicked out, and we, now the Gentiles, occupy this vineyard. And of course, this is precisely what people have been saying for centuries, making the Jews the scapegoat, which is a real convenient way of avoiding the painful truth that we are, in fact, the wicked tenants, my friends, as we kill the Son every day when we ignore thy quiet voice. Every time we say, "Not thy will, but my will." Every time we worship the creature and not the creator. Why? Because man, left to himself, murders his maker. And you don't have to look around too far to see that that is true. We have been leased this vineyard for a period of time. What that means is everything we have was here long before we got here, and it'll be here long after we're gone. And in the meantime, we have been placed in this vineyard as stewards, and what are we doing? We are actively trying to remove God from the conversation. Whether that be trying to get in God we trust off our currency, or forbidding prayer in school, or removing the Ten Commandments from our courthouses, on and on and on. We are trying to kill the notion that our vineyard was created by a living God. And consequently, faith is eroding in this country every day. Churches are becoming art studios and restaurants. Where's the fruit? Who killed Jesus? Like I said, we are killing Jesus every day in the way that we live, as we ignore the quiet voice. Rembrandt has a famous painting of the crucifixion. And if you look carefully at the faces of those doing the killing, you will find a self-portrait of Rembrandt among them. Why? Because man, left to himself, will murder his maker. So, if we are the wicked tenants, which we are, given that we rebel against God every day, what is our hope? Well, our hope is the stone

0: the builders rejected, has become the cornerstone. By the Lord, this has been done, and it is wonderful in our eyes. Welcome to the cross. There was a landowner who planted a vineyard, put a hedge around it, dug a wine press in it, and built a tower. Then he leased it to tenants and went on a journey. The landowner is your Heavenly Father. The vineyard is this world in which we find ourselves living. Now notice, he leased it to the tenants. The tenants are you and me. Now, a lease is defined as a legal contract where the owner of an asset, that owner would be God, has given us custody for a time with an asset. And that asset would be this vineyard we call our world. And he is allowing us as the lessee the right to use this asset for a set period of time, which would be our life, in exchange for regular payments. So the question becomes, what are the payments? What does God want? Well, the owner of the vineyard wants fruit. And what is the fruit of a Christian? Well, the fruit of a Christian is a visible outcome of a life united to his Son. So, this is not about doing good things. This is about Jesus producing through you fruit as you remain in him. Paul writes, "By their fruits you will know them." And Jesus himself said, "I am the vine, you are the branches. Whoever remains in me and I in him will bear much fruit." Now, for reasons that I explained today, the tenants in our parable today were not happy to see the son come collect his fruit. What about you? Are you producing any fruit in this vineyard that God gave you today? And when the son comes to collect his produce, will you be happy to see him? You know, every day in this country, somebody does something nice for somebody else. Today, why don't you let that somebody be you? Because the best vitamin for a Christian is be one. This is Daily Living. I'm Father Chapin, swinging the bat of truth. Hope you can come back next week and we'll do it again. Until then, I hope you let God live in your life. And I bless you in the name of the Father, and of the Son, and of the Holy Spirit.
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Jesus said to the chief priests and the elders of the people, "Hear another parable. There was a landowner who planted a vineyard, put a hedge around it, dug a wine press in it, and built a tower. Then he leased it to the tenants and went on a journey. When vintage time drew near, he sent his servants to the tenants to obtain the produce. The tenants seized the servants, one they beat, another they killed, and a third they stoned. Again, he sent other servants more numerous than the first ones, but they treated them in the same way. Finally, he sent his son to them thinking, 'They will respect my son.' But when the tenants saw the son, they said to one another, 'This is the heir. Come, let us kill him and acquire his inheritance.' They seized him, threw him out of the vineyard, and killed him. What will the owner of the vineyard do to these tenants when he comes?" They answered him, "He will put those wretched men to a wretched death and lease his vineyard to other tenants, who will give him the produce at the proper times." Jesus said to them, "Did you never read the scriptures? 'The stone that the builder rejected has become the cornerstone. By the Lord has this been done, and it is wonderful in our eyes.' Therefore I say to you, the kingdom of God will be taken away from you and given to a people that will produce its fruit." Hello and welcome to Close to Walk Catholic Communications. I'm Father Bai, your host, and we're glad that you can join us. "Therefore I say to you, the kingdom of God will be taken away from you and given to a people that will produce its fruit." One of the things that's very important about scriptures is not only to know what was said, but to know when it was said. And this particular parable that our Lord tells his disciples was told to them after his triumphant entry into the holy city. Therefore, his death was already planned, and he knew it. And he knew it was coming. And he knew that the owner of the vineyard, God, he knew his son, namely himself, was going to be killed. And so it was the chief priest and the Pharisees who obviously were the ones who led to the death of his son, because they thought they had the kingdom of God. They thought they were the religion. They did not recognize the promise of the Messiah. Oh, they recognized him, but they didn't recognize him to be the promise of the Messiah. And so they figured, if we can kill him, because this guy is really creating trouble for us. I mean, he is doing things and saying things and not respecting the Sabbath and healing people on the Sabbath. And he's not the real religion. We are. And so that's when our Lord says, the kingdom of God will be taken away from you and given to those who will produce much fruit. Obviously, the followers of his son. Those people who adhere to the fact that Jesus Christ really is the promised Messiah. Jesus Christ really is the Son of God. Jesus Christ really is the Savior of the world. When he talks about those that he sent before, he's talking about the prophets and how the prophets had been rejected and they were not listened to. And yet it was the chief priests, the elders, the Pharisees who made sure anybody who disagreed

with them. They were disenfranchised. They were mocked, and most of them eventually were killed to destroy the message. Well, that's fine. All that sounds good. But what does it mean to produce much fruit? What does it mean for us to say,

who believe and make the statement that if you accept Jesus as your Lord and your Savior, you will be saved. Okay. Yeah. That really is the first step of salvation, is recognizing who the Son of God is. But the next question is what does it mean to recognize who the Son of God is? Is it simply a verbal statement that you make, and then that's good enough, I'll punch my ticket one day, I've made it? One of my favorite cartoons is a cartoon about the old people. And, what's the name of it? And I'm drawing a blank because I'm one of those old people too, okay? But anyway, it's this old couple, and they're getting ready to celebrate their 50th wedding anniversary. So she's trying to put on a wedding dress that she can't fit into and can't zip up. And he's trying to put on a tux shirt that he can't button up. And while they're getting dressed, she looks up and she says, "Do you still love me? Didn't I tell you that when we got married?" She said, "Yeah. If anything changes, I'll let you know." You don't live together 50 years as husband and wife by simply standing at the altar and saying, "I do." When you say, "I do," and "I do love you," then that begins a process that every day of your life, you start to demonstrate that love. You start to demonstrate different ways in which you show that love. And that love when you're young and healthy and vibrant, and that love when you're old and maybe feeble and maybe sickly. Two different ways of expressing love. Nonetheless, on a daily basis, if you're going to live together 50 years or however long, that manifestation of love is what we do daily. And so when our Lord says, "I will give the kingdom of God to those who will produce much fruit," then we ask ourselves the question, okay, I'm a believer. I've believed all my life. I've never doubted. Of course, I have struggles and questions at times. I don't understand why God does the things he does. And a lot of times I want to, you know, say, "Why God?" But I never quit believing in him. Then the next question is, then tell me what your belief in God has produced. Tell me what your belief in God has made a difference or a change in the world. You know, I think every parent, your first responsibility in faith is to pass on to the next generation what you believe. And every parent will tell you, and every child will tell you, that when it comes to teaching children, more is caught than is taught. You can talk all you want, and when they're little, it goes in one ear and out the other, because realistically, not much in between to stop it, okay? But they can hear you, and you can say it until you're blue in the face. But when they see you, when they see you doing things, they may not understand that early on. You know, they don't know. I never knew why. Whenever somebody died, my mom was always cooking food and bringing it to the house. Some of these people can't afford their own food. I didn't know what that meant when I was a little kid. I didn't know why when I was a kid,
My dad would load us up

0: in the truck and bring us to old people's house to clean their yard for nothing, zero. I didn't understand. We didn't even know these people. Why do I have to go clean their yard? I didn't understand that when I was little. I really didn't understand why my dad, who worked three jobs to keep us all in Catholic schools, took his vacation time to take his third job and deliver packages during Christmas time. That was long before UPS and FedEx. I didn't realize why he took his time to deliver packages instead of taking us on vacation. And I didn't realize why he decided to work holidays, because he got paid at the plant double time and a half rather than be home with us for Christmas morning. I didn't understand that. But then I started to realize as I grew old what that sacrifice was about. What that sacrifice about was producing fruit. Sometimes it was for his own children. Sometimes it was for people that we hardly knew. And I remember my dad would work shift work at the plant. And when he had to work the dog on Saturday night, he'd leave out of the house with his suit and tie so that he could get dressed at the plant and go to 6 a.m. Mass before he came home on Sunday morning, because he was not going to miss Mass. And he certainly wasn't going to go to Mass in those dirty clothes that he'd been working at the plant in all night. I didn't understand that. But as I grew older, I started to realize the fruit that Mom and Dad had demonstrated. They didn't only want us to have a Catholic education. They wanted us to have an example of what it means to live your faith on a daily basis. And that was the fruit that they were producing for us to see. And that example is an example that I think everyone who says they believe, everyone who says, I accept Jesus Christ as my Lord and Savior. And for many people, that becomes a statement that's kind of like a verbal insurance policy. You know, I don't really have to do anything. But as long as I say it, then I've kind of insured myself that regardless of what I do, I'm going to make it to heaven. I think that's fallacious. I think that's not what our Lord talks about when he talks about giving to those who will produce much fruit. And that's something we're going to talk about in this next section. Stay with us. We'll be right back.
1: Mary's Meals is a simple, practical work of love carried out in the name of Mary, the Mother of Jesus. 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

0: He helped me learn to read.
1: It is the best feeling in the world. They impact me. I'm proud of the work that I'm doing.
2: There's been dramatic results in our kindergarten classroom this year from having a foster grandparent.
3: Jesus said to them, "Did you never read in the scriptures that the stone that the builder rejected has become the cornerstone? By the Lord has this been done, and it is wonderful in our eyes." What is our Lord? Hi, welcome back to Close Walk Catholic Communications. I'm Father Bai, your host. And what is our Lord talking about the cornerstone? I had the privilege of some years ago building what I consider a beautiful Gothic church in our parish. And of course, there's a cornerstone. And the cornerstone is that which is, you know, part of the foundation. And of course, there's a plaque to recognize that cornerstone. But the question becomes, what is a cornerstone in our life? What is it that we use to be the foundation out of which we make decisions in our life? And the question becomes, all of us on a daily basis are faced with different options, different decisions, different choices. And that's what life is about, choosing. Choosing what we're going to do, where we're going to go, how we're going to act, how we're going to respond. And the choices that we make define our lives. Years ago, there was one of these little rubber bracelet things that everybody had on called WWJD. What would Jesus do? Good question. It's a good question. I don't think most of us think about that. I'd love to tell you that everything I see, everything I do, I immediately ask myself the question, what would Jesus do? I don't. I should. And at times I catch myself coming to the studio this morning. I was at a big intersection, light change, and a man who was obviously handicapped, walking with a cane, was getting ready to cross, and he saw the light turn, and he froze. And God bless him, he was just scared we were going to run over him. And I stopped and put my, you know, when it, please come like that. And when I did that, there was a big smile on the man's face. Now, I'm not saying I deserve the Nobel Peace Prize for that. I'm just simply saying that oftentimes it's the little things in life that if we catch ourselves and question ourselves, we would probably be much more aware of the little opportunities we have to take the cornerstone, and that is our foundation in Jesus Christ. And that would lead the way we act. You know, other things like, you know, I was in a store. And you know, I got a certain area that I don't go to. The retail people are ugly, they're rude, they're whatever. And I was there, and I had to get something. I stopped in, and I went, and she was just ugly. And I said, "Gosh, I hope you're not having a bad day." I didn't say, "How dare you talk to me like that." I didn't say, "The hell with you, I'm not going to shop here anymore." And when I said that, I hope you're not having a bad day, she just kind of took a breath and said, "I guess people realize it." And she said, "Yeah, it hadn't been that great, you know." And just the fact that I recognized it and acknowledged it, and not saying, "Who in the hell do you think you are?" but acknowledging, I figured she was going.

went through something that I knew nothing about and didn't ask her what her situation was, I think made her feel like somebody noticed her. That's important. And I want to, I just want to sit here, everybody. You know, years ago when I was working every summer in Calcutta, oh, I want to go to Calcutta. I want to go with you. I want to meet Mother Teresa. And I want to, you know. And most people I refuse to take. And I told them very honestly, I said, when you start looking out for the people who are in need in our community, I'll take you halfway across the world to see the needs in that community. The idea that produce much fruit, we think, well, I need to go to the missions and I need to build a well in Africa and I need to help the Dalit in India and I need to. There's so many opportunities. There's so many opportunities right here, and it can be in the middle of of your local drugstore or supermarket, or it can just be with some kids in the neighborhood who aggravate the hell out of you, and you wonder where are their parents. The kids may be wondering the same thing. But just be nice to these kids and let them come and offer them a snack when you offer your kids a snack and try to talk to them. It may go a lot further than you think. My point is that when our Lord says, then I say, the kingdom of God will be taken away from them and given to those who produce much fruit. You don't have to be some great hero who started a program that's gone nationwide or worldwide. In every little corner of our world, there are people in need. And that person at work that's, oh, can't wait to get rid of her, got such an attitude. I mean, I hate to even be around it. I do everything I can to avoid her. You okay? You seem like you're having a bad day. Wow. You'd be surprised what the reaction is to people like that. And some of them may say, you can mind your own damn business. Okay, I was just worried about you. That's all you got to do. That's what the cornerstone is. The cornerstone is praying for the grace to see the world in which we live with the eyes of our Lord. Praying with the grace rather than hearing, you know, and I do it all the time. I look at some of these situations now where these hordes of young people now all of a sudden are taking over downtown Cleveland or somewhere, and they're running through and they're breaking windows and hundreds of thousands of them, you know, act like they're little jackals or animals, you know, running wild on the street. I get really aggravated by it. Make no question about it. But I got news for you. That never would have happened with me. My parents would have never let that happen. And God forbid if it did happen, I still wouldn't be able to sit down today like I'm sitting right now. Okay? And so as I look at them, I look at, you know, where are the parents? How many of these kids know who their father is? How many of them have people in the home who make sure they have supper, make sure they have homework, wake them up to go to school, and make sure that they're in by a certain time at night? And so part of me wants to say they ought to arrest them all and throw them in juvenile detention. Another part of me says, what's happening? What's happening in our society where people bring children into the world and they're left on their own to raise themselves and they travel in packs? And they travel in packs because that's the safest way to be rather than doing it on your own. You know, one of the things, and I met with a guy who had really taken on the

0: gangs in East LA. And he's a former gang member now. He was trying to work with kids in the gangs. And he said, the number one reason why a young person joins a gang is protection. They need to have somebody who's got their back. And usually that someone who's got their back is someone who's packing heat and willing to use it. And that's different. I knew who had my back. My three older brothers who beat me up on a regular basis and my parents. They had my back. It was funny growing up at school. If I got into a fight, my brothers would come to my rescue. When I got home, they would beat me up, but they wouldn't let anybody else beat me up. I was like private stock, okay? But my point is if we say we believe that Jesus Christ is the Son of God and the Savior of the world, then our Lord has told us, in order for that to be true, we have to produce much fruit. And what does that mean? What does that mean on a daily basis to produce much fruit? And I've gone to nursing homes where they've had people who are more capable than the bedridden. And I love watching these old people go take care of people who are bedbound or in a wheelchair, on a walker. And they're old themselves, and they're still helping other patients. Why are they doing that? Because helping others and bearing fruit is what they've done all their lives. It just comes naturally to them that they always have to give back. And one of the worst things that I find about those people is when they're old and when they can no longer do, they're so frustrated. I'm useless. I don't know why God leaves me here. I can't do anything for anybody, and I'm just trouble, and you know, I'm just an inconvenience for other people. That tells me something. This person has lived their life believing in the Jesus, Son of God, and the Savior of the world, and looking for every opportunity they could to produce fruit. And that's what it means to be believers. That's what it means to inherit the vineyard from the owner of the vineyard. The owner of vineyard is God. The son of the vineyard, the owner who was killed, is us, is Jesus. Those who are called to produce much fruit are us. Let's get started. Thank you for being with us. May each day bring you closer in your walk with the Lord. God bless.
1: I'm Dana Catherine, and you are watching Catholic Faith Network.

The glorious mysteries of the Rosary. In the name of the Father, the Son, and the Holy Spirit. Amen. I believe in God, the Father Almighty, creator of heaven and earth, and in Jesus Christ, his only Son, our Lord, who was conceived by the Holy Spirit, born of the Virgin Mary, suffered under Pontius Pilate, was crucified, died, and was buried. He descended into hell. On the third day, he rose again from the dead. He ascended into heaven and is seated at the right hand of God, the Father Almighty. From there, he will come to judge the living and the dead. I believe in the Holy Spirit, the Holy Catholic Church, the communion of saints, the forgiveness of sins, the resurrection of the body, and life everlasting. Amen. Our Father, who art in heaven, hallowed be thy name. Thy kingdom come, thy will be done, on earth as it is in heaven. Give us this day our daily bread, and forgive us our trespasses, as we forgive those who trespass against us. And lead us not into temptation, but deliver us from evil. Amen. Hail Mary, full of grace, the Lord is with thee. Blessed art thou amongst women, and blessed is the fruit of thy womb, Jesus. Holy Mary, Mother of God, pray for us sinners,

now and at the hour of our death. Amen. Hail Mary, full of grace, the Lord is with thee. Blessed art thou amongst women, and blessed is the fruit of thy womb, Jesus. Holy Mary, Mother of God, pray for us sinners, now and at the hour of our death. Amen. Hail Mary, full of grace, the Lord is with thee. Blessed art thou amongst women, and blessed is the fruit of thy womb, Jesus. Holy Mary, Mother of God, pray for us sinners, now and at the hour of our death. Amen. Glory be to the Father, and to the Son, and to the Holy Spirit, as it was in the beginning, is now, and ever shall be, world without end. Amen. The first glorious mystery, the resurrection. You need not be amazed. You are looking for Jesus of Nazareth, the one who was crucified. He has been raised up. He is not here. See the place where they laid him. Our Father, who art in heaven, hallowed be thy name. Thy kingdom come, thy will be done on earth as it is in heaven. Give us this day our daily bread, and forgive us our trespasses, as we forgive those who trespass against us. And lead us not into temptation, but deliver us from evil. Amen. Hail Mary, full of grace, the Lord is with thee. Blessed art thou among women, and blessed is the fruit of thy womb, Jesus. Holy Mary, Mother of God, pray for us sinners, now and at the hour of our death. Amen. Hail Mary, full of grace, the Lord is with thee. Blessed art thou among women, and blessed is the fruit of thy womb, Jesus. Holy Mary, Mother of God, pray for us sinners, now and at the hour of our death. Amen. Hail Mary, full of grace, the Lord is with thee. Blessed art thou among women, and blessed is the fruit of thy womb, Jesus. Holy Mary, Mother of God, pray for us sinners, now and at the hour of our death. Amen. Hail Mary, full of grace, the Lord is with thee. Blessed art thou among women, and blessed is the fruit of thy womb, Jesus. Holy Mary, Mother of God, pray for us sinners, now and at the hour of our death. Amen. Hail Mary, full of grace, the Lord is with thee. Blessed art thou among women, and blessed is the fruit of thy womb, Jesus. Holy Mary, Mother of God, pray for us sinners, now and at the hour of our death. Amen. Hail Mary, full of grace, the Lord is with thee. Blessed art thou among women, and blessed is the fruit of thy womb, Jesus. Holy Mary, Mother of God, pray for us sinners, now and at the hour of our death. Amen. Hail Mary, full of grace, the Lord is with thee. Blessed art thou among women, and blessed is the fruit of thy womb, Jesus. Holy Mary, Mother of God, pray for us sinners, now and at the hour of our death. Amen. Hail Mary, full of grace, the Lord is with thee. Blessed art thou among women, and blessed is the fruit of thy womb, Jesus. Holy Mary, Mother of God, pray for us sinners, now and at the hour of our death. Amen. Hail Mary, full of grace, the Lord is with thee. Blessed art thou among women, and blessed is the fruit of thy womb, Jesus. Holy Mary, Mother of God, pray for us sinners, now and at the hour of our death. Amen. Hail Mary, full of grace, the Lord is with thee. Blessed art thou among women, and blessed is the fruit of thy womb, Jesus. Holy Mary, Mother of God, pray for us sinners, now and at the hour of our death. Amen. Glory be to the Father, and to the Son, and to the Holy Spirit, as it was in the beginning, is now, and ever shall be, world without end. Amen. O my Jesus, forgive us our sins, save us from the fires of hell, lead all souls to heaven, especially those most in need of thy mercy. The second glorious mystery, the Ascension. Then after speaking to them, the Lord Jesus was taken up to heaven and took his seat at God's right hand. Our Father, who art in heaven, hallowed be thy name. Thy kingdom come, thy will be done on earth as it is in heaven. Give us this day our daily bread, and forgive us our trespasses, as we forgive those who trespass against us. And lead us not into temptation, but deliver us from evil. Amen. Hail Mary, full of grace, the Lord is with thee. Blessed art thou among women, and blessed is the fruit of thy womb, Jesus. Holy Mary, Mother of God, pray for us sinners, now and at the hour of our death. Amen. Hail Mary, full of grace, the Lord is with thee. Blessed art thou among women, and blessed is the fruit of thy womb, Jesus. Holy Mary, Mother of God, pray for us sinners, now and at the hour of our death. Amen. Hail Mary, full of grace, the Lord is with thee. Blessed art thou among women, and blessed is the fruit of thy womb, Jesus. Holy Mary, Mother of God, pray for us sinners, now and at the hour of our death. Amen. Hail Mary, full of grace, the Lord is with thee. Blessed art thou among women, and blessed is the fruit of thy womb, Jesus. Holy Mary, Mother of God, pray for us sinners, now and at the hour of our death. Amen. Hail Mary, full of grace, the Lord is with thee. Blessed art thou among women, and blessed is the fruit of thy womb, Jesus. Holy Mary, Mother of God, pray for us sinners, now and at the hour of our death. Amen. Hail Mary, full of grace, the Lord is with thee. Blessed art thou among women, and blessed is the fruit of thy womb, Jesus. Holy Mary, Mother of God, pray for us sinners, now and at the hour of our death. Amen. Hail Mary, full of grace, the Lord is with thee. Blessed art thou among women, and blessed is the fruit of thy womb, Jesus. Holy Mary, Mother of God, pray for us sinners, now and at the hour of our death. Amen. Hail Mary, full of grace, the Lord is with thee. Blessed art thou among women, and blessed is the fruit of thy womb, Jesus.

Holy Mary, Mother of God, pray for us sinners, now and at the hour of our death. Amen. Hail Mary, full of grace, the Lord is with thee. Blessed art thou among women, and blessed is the fruit of thy womb, Jesus. Holy Mary, Mother of God, pray for us sinners, now and at the hour of our death. Amen. Hail Mary, full of grace, the Lord is with thee. Blessed art thou among women, and blessed is the fruit of thy womb, Jesus. Holy Mary, Mother of God, pray for us sinners, now and at the hour of our death. Amen. Glory be to the Father, and to the Son, and to the Holy Spirit, as it was in the beginning, is now, and ever shall be, world without end. Amen. O my Jesus, forgive us our sins, save us from the fires of hell, lead all souls to heaven, especially those most in need of thy mercy. The third glorious mystery, the descent of the Holy Spirit. All were filled with the Holy Spirit. They began to express themselves in foreign tongues and make bold proclamations as the Spirit prompted them. Our Father, who art in heaven, hallowed be thy name. Thy kingdom come, thy will be done, on earth as it is in heaven. Give us this day our daily bread, and forgive us our trespasses, as we forgive those who trespass against us. And lead us not into temptation, but deliver us from evil. Amen. Hail Mary, full of grace, the Lord is with thee. Blessed art thou among women, and blessed is the fruit of thy womb, Jesus. Holy Mary, Mother of God, pray for us sinners, now and at the hour of our death. Amen. Hail Mary, full of grace, the Lord is with thee. Blessed art thou among women, and blessed is the fruit of thy womb, Jesus. Holy Mary, Mother of God, pray for us sinners, now and at the hour of our death. Amen. Hail Mary, full of grace, the Lord is with thee. Blessed art thou among women, and blessed is the fruit of thy womb, Jesus. Holy Mary, Mother of God, pray for us sinners, now and at the hour of our death. Amen. Hail Mary, full of grace, the Lord is with thee. Blessed art thou among women, and blessed is the fruit of thy womb, Jesus. Holy Mary, Mother of God, pray for us sinners, now and at the hour of our death. Amen. Hail Mary, full of grace, the Lord is with thee. Blessed art thou among women, and blessed is the fruit of thy womb, Jesus. Holy Mary, Mother of God, pray for us sinners, now and at the hour of our death. Amen. Hail Mary, full of grace, the Lord is with thee. Blessed art thou among women, and blessed is the fruit of thy womb, Jesus. Holy Mary, Mother of God, pray for us sinners, now and at the hour of our death. Amen. Hail Mary, full of grace, the Lord is with thee. Blessed art thou among women, and blessed is the fruit of thy womb, Jesus. Holy Mary, Mother of God, pray for us sinners, now and at the hour of our death. Amen. Hail Mary, full of grace, the Lord is with thee. Blessed art thou among women, and blessed is the fruit of thy womb, Jesus. Holy Mary, Mother of God, pray for us sinners, now and at the hour of our death. Amen. Hail Mary, full of grace, the Lord is with thee. Blessed art thou among women, and blessed is the fruit of thy womb, Jesus. Holy Mary, Mother of God, pray for us sinners, now and at the hour of our death. Amen. Hail Mary, full of grace, the Lord is with thee. Blessed art thou among women, and blessed is the fruit of thy womb, Jesus. Holy Mary, Mother of God, pray for us sinners, now and at the hour of our death. Amen. Glory be to the Father, and to the Son, and to the Holy Spirit, as it was in the beginning, is now, and ever shall be, world without end. Amen. O my Jesus, forgive us our sins, save us from the fires of hell, lead all souls to heaven, especially those most in need of thy mercy. The fourth glorious mystery, the Assumption. You are the glory of Jerusalem, you are the splendid boast of our people. God is pleased with what you have wrought. May you be blessed by the Lord Almighty forever and ever. Our Father, who art in heaven, hallowed be thy name. Thy kingdom come, thy will be done, on earth as it is in heaven. Give us this day our daily bread, and forgive us our trespasses, as we forgive those who trespass against us. And lead us not into temptation, but deliver us from evil. Amen. Hail Mary, full of grace, the Lord is with thee. Blessed art thou among women, and blessed is the fruit of thy womb, Jesus. Holy Mary, Mother of God, pray for us sinners, now and at the hour of our death. Amen. Hail Mary, full of grace, the Lord is with thee. Blessed art thou among women, and blessed is the fruit of thy womb, Jesus. Holy Mary, Mother of God, pray for us sinners, now and at the hour of our death. Amen. Hail Mary, full of grace, the Lord is with thee. Blessed art thou among women, and blessed is the fruit of thy womb, Jesus. Holy Mary, Mother of God, pray for us sinners, now and at the hour of our death. Amen. Hail Mary, full of grace, the Lord is with thee. Blessed art thou among women, and blessed is the fruit of thy womb, Jesus. Holy Mary, Mother of God, pray for us sinners, now and at the hour of our death. Amen. Hail Mary, full of grace, the Lord is with thee. Blessed art thou among women, and blessed is the fruit of thy womb, Jesus. Holy Mary, Mother of God, pray for us sinners, now and at the hour of our death. Amen. Hail Mary, full of grace, the Lord is with thee. Blessed art thou among women, and blessed is the fruit of thy womb, Jesus. Holy Mary, Mother of God, pray for us sinners, now and at the hour of our death. Amen.
Hail Mary, full of grace, the Lord is with thee. Blessed art thou among women, and blessed is the fruit of thy womb, Jesus.

Holy Mary, Mother of God, pray for us sinners, now and at the hour of our death. Amen. Hail Mary, full of grace, the Lord is with thee. Blessed art thou among women, and blessed is the fruit of thy womb, Jesus. Holy Mary, Mother of God, pray for us sinners, now and at the hour of our death. Amen. Hail Mary, full of grace, the Lord is with thee. Blessed art thou among women, and blessed is the fruit of thy womb, Jesus. Holy Mary, Mother of God, pray for us sinners, now and at the hour of our death. Amen. Hail Mary, full of grace, the Lord is with thee. Blessed art thou among women, and blessed is the fruit of thy womb, Jesus. Holy Mary, Mother of God, pray for us sinners, now and at the hour of our death. Amen. Glory be to the Father, and to the Son, and to the Holy Spirit, as it was in the beginning, is now, and ever shall be, world without end. Amen. O my Jesus, forgive us our sins, save us from the fires of hell, lead all souls to heaven, especially those most in need of thy mercy. The fifth glorious mystery, the coronation. A great sign appeared in the sky, a woman clothed with the sun, with the moon under her feet, and on her head a crown of 12 stars. Our Father, who art in heaven, hallowed be thy name. Thy kingdom come, thy will be done, on earth as it is in heaven. Give us this day our daily bread, and forgive us our trespasses, as we forgive those who trespass against us. And lead us not into temptation, but deliver us from evil. Amen. Hail Mary, full of grace, the Lord is with thee. Blessed art thou among women, and blessed is the fruit of thy womb, Jesus. Holy Mary, Mother of God, pray for us sinners, now and at the hour of our death. Amen. Hail Mary, full of grace, the Lord is with thee. Blessed art thou among women, and blessed is the fruit of thy womb, Jesus. Holy Mary, Mother of God, pray for us sinners, now and at the hour of our death. Amen. Hail Mary, full of grace, the Lord is with thee. Blessed art thou among women, and blessed is the fruit of thy womb, Jesus. Holy Mary, Mother of God, pray for us sinners, now and at the hour of our death. Amen. Hail Mary, full of grace, the Lord is with thee. Blessed art thou among women, and blessed is the fruit of thy womb, Jesus. Holy Mary, Mother of God, pray for us sinners, now and at the hour of our death. Amen. Hail Mary, full of grace, the Lord is with thee. Blessed art thou among women, and blessed is the fruit of thy womb, Jesus. Holy Mary, Mother of God, pray for us sinners, now and at the hour of our death. Amen. Hail Mary, full of grace, the Lord is with thee. Blessed art thou among women, and blessed is the fruit of thy womb, Jesus. Holy Mary, Mother of God, pray for us sinners, now and at the hour of our death. Amen. Hail Mary, full of grace, the Lord is with thee. Blessed art thou among women, and blessed is the fruit of thy womb, Jesus. Holy Mary, Mother of God, pray for us sinners, now and at the hour of our death. Amen. Hail Mary, full of grace, the Lord is with thee. Blessed art thou among women, and blessed is the fruit of thy womb, Jesus. Holy Mary, Mother of God, pray for us sinners, now and at the hour of our death. Amen. Hail Mary, full of grace, the Lord is with thee. Blessed art thou among women, and blessed is the fruit of thy womb, Jesus. Holy Mary, Mother of God, pray for us sinners, now and at the hour of our death. Amen. Hail Mary, full of grace, the Lord is with thee. Blessed art thou among women, and blessed is the fruit of thy womb, Jesus. Holy Mary, Mother of God, pray for us sinners, now and at the hour of our death. Amen. Glory be to the Father, and to the Son, and to the Holy Spirit, as it was in the beginning, is now, and ever shall be, world without end. Amen. O my Jesus, forgive us our sins, save us from the fires of hell, lead all souls to heaven, especially those most in need of thy mercy. Hail, Holy Queen, Mother of Mercy, our life, our sweetness, and our hope. To thee do we cry, poor banished children of Eve. To thee do we send up our sighs, mourning and weeping in this vale of tears. Turn then, most gracious Advocate, thine eyes of mercy toward us, and after this our exile, show unto us the blessed fruit of thy womb, Jesus. O clement, O loving, O sweet Virgin Mary, pray for us, O Holy Mother of God, that we may be made worthy of the promises of Christ. Let us pray. O God, whose only begotten Son, by his life, death, and resurrection, has purchased for us the rewards of eternal life, grant, we beseech thee, that by meditating on these mysteries of the Most Holy Rosary of the Blessed Virgin Mary, we may imitate what they contain and obtain what they promise, through the same Christ our Lord. Amen. Most Sacred Heart of Jesus, have mercy on us. Immaculate Heart of Mary, pray for us. In the name of the Father, and of the Son, and of the Holy Spirit. Amen.

0: It may be habit for me.
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Blessed be the Lord, the God of Israel. He has come to his people and set them free. He has raised up for us a mighty Savior, born of the house of his servant David. Through his holy prophets, he promised of old that he would save us from our enemies, from the hands of those who hate us. He promised to show mercy to our fathers and to remember his holy covenant. This was the oath he swore to our father Abraham, to set us free from the hands of our enemies, free to worship him without fear, holy and righteous in his sight, days of our life. You, my child, shall be called the prophet of the Most High, for you will go before the Lord to prepare his way, to give his people knowledge of salvation by the forgiveness of their sins, in the tender compassion of our God. The dawn from on high shall break upon us to shine on those who dwell in darkness and in the shadow of death, and to guide our feet from the way of peace. Glory to the Father, and to the Son, and to the Holy Spirit, as it was in the beginning, is now, and will be forever. Amen.

Today is Wednesday of the 27th week in Ordinary Time and the memorial of Our Lady of the Rosary. We welcome all of those joining us through the Catholic Faith Network. And the celebrant of the Mass is Father Chris Heller.

0: In the name of the Father, and of the Son, and of the Holy Spirit.
1: Amen. Amen.
0: The Lord be with you.
1: And with your spirit.
0: Brothers and sisters, let us acknowledge our sins and so prepare ourselves to celebrate the sacred mysteries. I confess to Almighty God and to you, my brothers and sisters, that I have greatly sinned in my thoughts and in my words, in what I have done and in what I have failed to do, through my most grievous fault. Therefore I ask, Blessed Mary, ever Virgin, all the angels and saints, and you, my brothers and sisters, to pray for me to the Lord our God. May Almighty God have mercy on us, forgive us our sins, and bring us to everlasting life.
1: Amen.
0: Lord, have mercy.
1: Lord, have mercy.
0: Christ, have mercy.
1: Christ, have mercy.
0: Lord, have mercy.
1: Lord, have mercy.
0: Let us pray. Pour forth, we beseech you, O Lord, your grace into our hearts, that we, to whom the incarnation of Christ, your Son, was made known by the message of an angel, may, through the intercession of the Blessed Virgin Mary, by his passion and cross, be brought to the glory of his resurrection, who lives and reigns with you in the unity of the Holy Spirit, God forever and ever.
1: Amen. Amen.
2: A reading from the Acts of the Apostles. After Jesus had been taken up into heaven, the apostles returned to Jerusalem from the mount called Olivet, which is near Jerusalem, a Sabbath day's journey away. When they entered the city, they went to the upper room where they were staying, Peter and John and James and Andrew, Philip and Thomas, Bartholomew and Matthew, James son of Alphaeus, Simon the Zealot, and Judas, son of James. All these devoted themselves to one according to prayer, together with some women and Mary, the mother of Jesus and his brothers. The word of the Lord.
3: Thanks be to God.
2: The Almighty has done great things for me, and holy is his name. The Almighty has done great things for me, and holy is his name. My soul proclaims the greatness of the Lord. My spirit rejoices in God, my Savior. The Almighty has done great things for me, and holy is his name. For he has looked upon his lowly servant. From this day all generations will call me blessed. The Almighty has done great things for me, and holy is his name. The Almighty has done great things for me, and holy is his name. He has mercy on those who fear him in every generation. He has shown strength of his arm. He has scattered the proud in their conceit. The Almighty has done great things for me, and holy is his name. He has cast down the mighty from their thrones and has lifted up the lowly. He has filled the hungry with good things, and the rich he has sent away empty. The Almighty has done great things for me, and holy is his name. He has come to the help of his servant Israel, for he has remembered his promise of mercy, the promise he made to our fathers, to Abraham and his children forever. The Almighty has done great things for me, and holy is his name.

0: The Lord be with you.
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0: A reading from the Holy Gospel according to Luke.
1: Glory to you, O Lord.
0: The angel Gabriel was sent from God to a town of Galilee called Nazareth, to a virgin betrothed to a man named Joseph of the house of David, and the virgin's name was Mary. And coming to her, he said, "Hail, full of grace, the Lord is with you." But she was greatly troubled at what was said, and pondered what sort of greeting this might be. Then the angel said to her, "Do not be afraid, Mary, for you have found favor with God. Behold, you will conceive in your womb and bear a son, and you shall name him Jesus.

He will be great and will be called Son of the Most High. And the Lord God will give him the throne of David his father, and he will rule over the house of Jacob forever. And of his kingdom there will be no end. Mary said to the angel, How can this be, since I have no relations with a man? And the angel said to her in reply, The Holy Spirit will come upon you, and the power of the Most High will overshadow you. Therefore the child to be born will be called Holy, the Son of God.

0: impossible for God. Mary said, Behold, I am the handmaid of the Lord. May it be done to me according to your word. Then the angel departed from her. The Gospel of the Lord.
1: Praise to you, Lord Jesus Christ.
0: Today's a feast day of Our Lady of the Rosary, and you know, most of our feast days for saints, the date that we have usually comes from one of two things. Usually it's the date of their death, perhaps, and if that date is already taken by another saint, usually it's a significant moment in their own life. So maybe their birth, perhaps it was the day they were ordained a priest or made vows as a religious. But for the feast day of Our Lady of the Rosary, October 7th, obviously the date is a little bit different. It's one of the few feast days on our own calendar that comes from a battle. October 7th, 1571 was the Battle of Lepanto. And in those days, the Ottoman Empire, the Muslim Empire, was coming into the Western Mediterranean, and this sort of Holy League is what it was called, of Catholic nations trying to push back the Ottoman Empire, were fighting this naval battle in the Mediterranean Sea. And Pope Pius V, who was a Dominican, so he had an attachment to the Rosary, which of course we know was received from the Virgin Mary by St. Dominic. We at the cathedral, actually, if you go in the Adoration Chapel, the very top of the window is an image of St. Dominic receiving the Rosary from the Blessed Virgin Mary. So Pope Pius V asked the entire world, all of the Catholics in the world, to pray the Rosary for this battle. And so they won the battle, and they attributed that to the trust they placed in the Blessed Virgin Mary and her intercession. And so that feast day originally was called Our Lady of Victory. So those maybe watching from Floral Park, we have a church on Long Island called Our Lady of Victory. And then Pope Gregory later on made it Our Lady of the Rosary. And perhaps we could receive two things from this great feast day. Well, three. The first is to pray the Rosary each and every day, because we see how powerful it is. The second perhaps would be that Our Lady is the person who helps us to learn how to trust. That, of course, we go to Jesus and we ask him to help us. We entrust to him so many things each and every day. But Mary is the one that we turn to because, as we just heard in the gospel passage here, Mary is the one who, through perfect and beautiful obedience to God, through her desire to do God's will, completely entrusted herself to God, not entirely knowing what the outcome would be. And with Pope Pius V in the Battle of Lepanto, he did the same thing, entrusting to Mary the result of his battle, not knowing exactly what things would come. And third and final, I would say, is to remember in a serious way, but in an important way, that we are engaged in a battle. The best way to lose a battle is to not know that you're even in a war. And we are. We battle against forces that we can't even see. Evil forces and Satan in our own life that would have us not choose God's will, to not trust in God, and to have fear and uncertainty about the future. And so we entrust everything to the Blessed Mother, even our uncertainties, even our doubts and fears, knowing that with the help of her Son, we can become victorious in this great battle of life. Our Lady of the Rosary, pray for us. Calling upon the intercession of our Blessed Mother, we bring our prayers and our petitions before the Lord our God.
2: That the Church may be a beacon of holiness in the world, leading all people to encounter the mercy and truth of God, let us pray to the Lord.
0: Lord, hear our prayer.
2: For our elected leaders, may the Lord give them wisdom in defending all human life. Let us pray to the Lord.
0: Lord, hear our prayer.
2: For the sick and suffering of our community, that they might be consoled by the healing presence of Christ, let us pray to the Lord.
0: Lord, hear our prayer.
2: For the intention of this Holy Mass, Mary DeMattia. For the needs and intentions we hold in the silence of our hearts and in the hearts of those watching on the Catholic Faith Network. Let us pray to the Lord.
0: Lord, hear our prayer. Draw near, Heavenly Father, and through the intercession of our Blessed Mother, hear and answer the prayers your Church brings before you, for we ask them through Christ our Lord.
3: Amen.

0: Pray, brothers and sisters, that my sacrifice and yours may be acceptable to God, the Almighty Father.
1: May the Lord accept the sacrifice at your hands for the praise and glory of his name, for our good and the good of all his holy church.
0: Grant, we pray, O Lord, that we may be rightly conformed to these offerings we bring, and so honor the mysteries of your only begotten Son, as to be made worthy of his promises, who lives and reigns forever and ever.
1: Amen.
0: The Lord be with you.
1: And with your spirit.
0: Lift up your hearts.
1: We lift them up to the Lord.
0: Let us give thanks to the Lord our God.
1: It is right and just.
0: It is truly right and just, our duty and our salvation, to praise your mighty deeds in the exaltation of all the saints, and especially as we celebrate the memory of the Blessed Virgin Mary, to proclaim your kindness as we echo her thankful hymn of praise. For truly, even to earth's ends, you have done great things and extended your abundant mercy from age to age. When you looked on the lowliness of your handmaid, you gave us through her the author of our salvation, your Son, Jesus Christ, our Lord. Through him, the host of angels adores your majesty and rejoices in your presence forever. May our voices, we pray, join with theirs in one chorus of exultant praise as we acclaim.

You are indeed holy, O Lord, the fount of all holiness. Make holy, therefore, these gifts, we pray, by sending down your Spirit upon them like the dewfall, so that they may become for us the body and blood of our Lord Jesus Christ. At the time he was betrayed and entered willingly into his passion, he took bread and, giving thanks, broke it and gave it to his disciples, saying, "Take this, all of you, and eat of it, for this is my body, which will be given up for you." In a similar way, when supper was ended, he took the chalice, and once more giving thanks, he gave it to his disciples, saying, "Take this, all of you, and drink from it, for this is the chalice of my blood, the blood of a new and eternal covenant, which will be poured out for you and for many for the forgiveness of sins. Do this in memory of me."

Therefore, as we celebrate the memorial of his death and resurrection, we offer you, Lord, the bread of life and the chalice of salvation, giving thanks that you have held us worthy to be in your presence and minister.

minister to you. Humbly we pray that partaking of the body and blood of Christ, we may be gathered into one by the Holy Spirit. Remember, Lord, your church, spread throughout the world, to bring her to the fullness of charity, together with Leo, our Pope, and John, our Bishop, and all the clergy. Remember also our brothers and sisters who have fallen asleep in the hope of the resurrection, and all who have died in your mercy. Welcome them into the light of your face. Have mercy on us all, we pray, that with the Blessed Virgin Mary, Mother of God, with Blessed Joseph, her spouse, with the blessed apostles and all the saints who have pleased you throughout the ages, we may merit to be co-heirs to eternal life, and may praise and glorify you through your Son, Jesus Christ. Through him, and with him, and in him, O God, Almighty Father, in the unity of the Holy Spirit, all glory and honor is yours forever and ever.

0: At the Savior's command, informed by divine teaching, we dare to say, Our Father, who art in heaven, hallowed be thy name. Thy kingdom come, thy will be done, on earth as it is in heaven. Give us this day our daily bread, and forgive us our trespasses, as we forgive those who trespass against us. And lead us not into temptation, but deliver us from evil. Deliver us, Lord, we pray, from every evil. Graciously grant peace in our days, that by the help of your mercy, we may be always free from sin and safe from all distress, as we await the blessed hope and the coming of our Savior, Jesus Christ.
1: For the kingdom, the power, the glory are yours, now and forever.
0: Lord Jesus Christ, who said to your apostles, Peace I leave you, my peace I give you, look not on our sins, but on the faith of your church, and graciously grant her peace and unity in accordance with your will, who live and reign forever and ever.
1: Amen.
0: The peace of the Lord be with you always.
1: And with your spirit.
0: Let us offer each other the sign of peace.

0: Behold the Lamb of God. 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
1: Lord, I am not worthy that you should enter under my roof, but only say the word, and my soul shall be healed.

0: Let us pray. We pray, O Lord, our God, that just as we proclaim in this sacrament the death and resurrection of your Son, so being made partakers in his suffering, we may also merit a share in his consolation and his glory, who lives and reigns forever and ever.
1: Amen. Amen.
0: The Lord be with you.
1: And with your spirit.
0: May Almighty God bless you, the Father, and the Son, and the Holy Spirit.
1: Amen.
0: Go forth, the Mass is ended.
1: Thanks be to God. The recessional hymn is number 893, Immaculate Mary.

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6: 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And best-selling author Charles Martin joins us to talk about his new book, The Reason for Jesus. 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

0: Hello and welcome to CFN Live on this Wednesday, October 7th. I'm Jackie Lucas.
1: And I'm Amy Muguri. Here's a look at what's trending now.
0: Bishops, Catholic leaders, mental health professionals, and people with lived experience of mental illness are gathering in Rome for a healing presence, the church's call to mental health ministry. The meeting focuses on strengthening the church's support for people facing mental health challenges and ending the stigma and discrimination. The meeting coincides with World Mental Health Day and Pope Leo's October prayer intention, which calls for mental health ministry to be established throughout the church and for stigma and discrimination against people with mental illnesses to be overcome. And Pope Leo addressed Korean priests, religious sisters, and religious at an audience in the Vatican, urging them to be witnesses to reconciliation and to draw inspiration from the faith of Korea's martyrs as they

0: They prepare to welcome young people from around the world for the 2027 Seoul World Youth Day. And today is the Feast of Our Lady of the Rosary. On this day in 1571, Pope St. Pius V asked the faithful throughout Europe to pray the rosary for protection as Catholic forces fought and invaded an invading Turkish fleet. A naval victory kept Christian Europe from falling under Islamic law, and the Holy Father attributed the victory to the Blessed Mother's intercession. And that is a look at what's trending now. A friendly reminder for everyone to pray the rosary today.
1: Yes, and today is also Jackie's birthday. Happy birthday.
0: It is my birthday. Thank you. Can I just tell you how much I love you? I came to work today. I saw that like my cubicle door was closed and I'm like, who's touching my door? And I open it and there were all these balloons and a sweet sign and it really just made my day. Aww. So thank you.
1: Well, what Jackie does for her kids' birthdays, which are all in October, she wakes up and she fills the rooms with like balloons and all. So I said, somebody has to do that for Jackie. So.
0: I know. And then I said, I have to I'm manually blowing all the balloons and stuff, but you were smart. She got a balloon pump. And because I was like, I really hope that she didn't use all that air for me.
1: I got this little pump and then it overheated and it makes like this crazy noise. So thanks to everybody who is around me who is like,
0: yeah. So very, very exciting. It's just another day, but thank you.
1: You were put on this planet with us. So we're blessed.
0: Thank you, Amy. All right, coming up next, Amy's going to be back with your latest news from the Vatican and around the world. And author Christopher Cook, he joins us with his new book, Healing What You Can't Erase, sharing a message of hope by addressing the root of the pain and turning to the Holy Spirit. Stay tuned, more CFN Live after the break.
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1: Welcome back to CFN Live. In world news, Pope Leo sent a message of support to Gaza's only Catholic parish priest following a deadly attack on the Holy Family parish community, assuring him and those affected of his prayers and closeness.
10: Five people, including two members of Gaza's only Catholic parish, were killed in an Israeli strike on a residential building on the night of October 3rd. In response, Pope Leo XIV has sent a message to the priest, who has spent the last 3 years with Gaza's Christian community.
11: Me llegó un mensaje, en realidad me había llegado durante la celebración, pero lo vi después, del Santo Padre, del Papa León XIV. 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
10: The Israeli military confirmed the strike, stating it had targeted a command center or a leader of the terrorist group Hamas in the area.
11: No se está seguro en ningún lado, no se está seguro, como también lo ha demostrado los hechos en las iglesias. 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
10: The Holy Family Parish itself was attacked in 2025, when a missile fired from a tank hit the church, killing three people and wounding the parish priest. Pope Leo XIV has reached out to the parish before, offering his closeness on other occasions. Pope Francis, too, spoke with Gabrielle Romanelli almost every night starting in October 2023. In those first months, more than 600 people came to the church seeking refuge.
1: In Vatican news, how did the cradle of the baby Jesus come to Rome? A centuries-old Christian tradition traces the journey of the Holy Crib from Bethlehem to Rome, where it is now venerated at the Basilica of St. Mary Major.
10: The cradle of the Christ child is not in Bethlehem, but here in Rome, inside St. Mary Major Basilica. This is it, and yes, with all that gold and silver, it may not look real, but the relic is inside. Take a look. These are wooden slats that, according to Christian tradition, were part of the manger where Jesus was laid after his birth. More than 2,000 years have passed, so it's natural to ask, how has it survived? Why is it in Rome? And how did it get here? The Gospel of Luke says that when Joseph and Mary arrived in Bethlehem, there was no room for them in the inn, so they took shelter in a cave. After Jesus was born, Mary wrapped him in swaddling clothes and laid him in a manger to protect him from the cold. But don't picture a modern crib. Those didn't exist. It was a wooden structure where straw or grain was placed for animals. After Christ, the cave became a place of Christian devotion. In fact, early writers like St. Justin and Origen of Alexandria wrote that a well-known cave existed there, identified by local residents as the place where Jesus was born. And one piece of evidence for its existence came under Emperor Hadrian in the 2nd century. He tried to suppress the Christian devotion there by building a pagan grove, inadvertently preserving the site's exact location. So, in the 4th century, once Christianity was legalized, there was no need to guess where Jesus was born. Constantine ordered the Basilica of the Nativity to be built over that cave. As for how the relic reached Rome, tradition holds that in the 7th century, amid the Islamic invasion of the Holy Land, the Patriarch of Jerusalem sent the wood to Rome so Pope Theodore could protect it. Since then, it has been kept at St. Mary Major. The reliquary seen today was made in the 19th century and is housed in the Chapel of the Confession. That area is about to undergo restoration, so the relic will be moved to one of the altars near the Sistine Chapel, inside St. Mary Major, where the faithful will be able to see up close. On December 24th, the Holy Crib will be placed on the papal altar for the Christmas celebrations. After, it will return to its original, newly restored location.
1: Turning to national news now, Catholic Charities of Southeast Texas is helping families navigate the challenges of immigration through its Home Matters program. The initiative offers support and resources to immigrants as they work to build stable lives in their communities.
12: Immigration is really one of the programs that's been long-standing here because we are a nation of immigrants. We're accredited through the Department of Justice to provide that support to people.
13: Fui a la policía y ellos me mandaron para acá porque yo era una persona maltratada por mi esposo por violencia doméstica. Me han ayudado mucho, pues le doy gracias a la organización también. Por el esfuerzo y buen trabajo que han hecho.
14: Ana, we were able to get her an approved petition for an abused spouse of a U.S. citizen. And after 13 years without seeing her children or her mother, she became a U.S. citizen and all of her children made it into the United States as lawful permanent residents under that petition.
15: We also have Home Matters. Home is important to each and every person, so we recognize that and want to help work with homeless prevention.
16: every little bit helps, because back in February, our

0: apartment caught on fire. 8 units were destroyed, and we were one of the ones that lost basically everything. Coming up with almost $3,000 to move into a new apartment, that's a lot, especially when you don't really have it. They helped me pay for my deposit and my first month's rent. They helped refurnish some of the furniture that we needed to be replaced, things that were lost.
1: Under Home Matters, we also provide income tax assistance.
2: The people are always pleasant and very informative. Any questions that I have, they answer. And most of all, it saves me money. Seniors especially, you know, we gotta make our money sometimes stretch, so very important.
3: 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And so that to me is an economic empowerment as well as a personal empowerment.
4: 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If we could add another case manager, that would really help.
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8: Thank you, Amy. 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Chris explores the journey from pain to healing in his new book, Healing What You Can't Erase. 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
9: Great to be here. Thanks for having me.
8: It's such an important topic to discuss, you know, from trauma to transformation. And what you went through at a very young age for years, talk about what happened with your mom and becoming her caretaker. And that's kind of in this book and the inspiration of this book, right?
9: Indeed. You know, I spent years trying to outrun pain I didn't have language for. And in a way, grief and disappointment and shame, all buried beneath what just productivity and performance and perfectionism. So I kept pushing forward after a lot of loss, after a lot of pain, really convincing myself that if I just kept my head down or maybe even succeeded enough, I'd eventually feel whole. But guess what? I didn't. I felt exhausted. Now, we go to the scriptures. Proverbs 18:14 talks about the consequences a broken spirit. And that was the core issue for me. My breaking point came when everything I was leaning on fell apart. It was the loss of my mom at a really young age, soon after the loss of my own health with an MS diagnosis, a second medical scare in 2021, the loss of a job. Those seasons exposed how much of my true identity had been built on performance and how little I had allowed the Lord to really touch the real wounds inside. And that's the point of this work, helping people get to the deepest root to heal systemically.
8: Yeah, and you say healing from the inside out,
9: right?
8: And using the power of the Holy Spirit. What does that look like? Walk us through that.
9: Healing what you can't erase, first of all, says that, number one, we all face circumstances in life that can never be erased. And because we can't really change the affections and the motivations of the heart, I need the Holy Spirit of God and the power of Scripture to reach inside and to do what I can't do, which is heal a broken spirit. I think healing really starts with one thing. It starts with surrender. I think a lot of us, when we face adversity and pain and loss, get into a place of being exhausted by the pain itself, that we're like, I'm not going to enter this grief process. I'm not going to enter this because it's going to be more painful to do so. And yet surrender says, I'm going to actually surrender my way into a process of confronting the mindsets, the hangups, the hurts that are preventing me from, watch this, moving forward in life. I think one of the biggest misnomers in life after crisis is that we somehow have to move on. None of us move on after crisis, loss, disappointment. But we do have an opportunity to move forward. And that's really the work of my book and the ministry.
8: And I love that. I mean, the title of the book, you know, Healing What You Can't Erase. Sure. You just have to take a second to digest that and say, yeah, if I lost

0: lost a loved one, I'm depressed, going through anxiety, whatever the situation may be, it's always going to be part of me, but I can't stay stuck there, right?
1: Yeah, that's exactly right. Here's the thing. We could stay stuck.
0: Yeah.
1: We all have a choice. And I really believe that healing, the point of healing in life, the point of moving forward, isn't just to feel better. I really believe that we have a stewardship responsibility here as part of God's eternal purpose to steward this life well. And it doesn't mean we slap on denial of the reality of the pain we walk through, but it is to say that we are healed unto, we are sanctified unto. And just as we read in scripture, Isaiah 61, the job description of the Messiah, if you will, and he says, he comforts all who mourn. He gives them a garment of praise for a spirit of heaviness. Well, watch this. Just two verses later in the same text, it says, they will rebuild ancient ruins. They will restore the devastated places. Now, what's that about? The they scripture talks about are the people that received comfort previously. And so here's my thesis, perhaps. We are transformed and healed to be agents of transformation in our very hurting and broken world.
0: Yeah, absolutely. And it's beautiful. And I have to say, it's very difficult, I feel like, to be vulnerable. And you're so vulnerable in this book. And I think for people that are going through this similar situation, that will help them kind of open their hearts and, you know, and help in the process of healing. One of the things that you wrote, and I love, you said the Holy Spirit can heal and restore you to the life God created for you, which is beautiful. And then at the end of each chapter, you have this personalize it section where we can do some self-reflection, right? Talk us through that.
1: Yeah, that's exactly right. Because here's the thing, information won't change our lives. It's only when we apply the information we receive, submit our lives to the power of the Holy Spirit, and over time that we experience transformation. So really the methodology and the motivation behind the personalize it sections at the end of the chapters were to say, hey, I don't just want to inspire people and give them good information. I want to say, actually, here's a roadmap to healing, to transformation. One of the main points I'd like to share is this, that transformation doesn't happen in one day. It happens daily. Mm-hmm. So what does that say? It says that, hey, we have to make a daily commitment to keep moving forward. And my hope is that I can be a guide to take people on this journey to help them heal as well. My greatest passion is to see people rise up in purity and in power, to walk in spiritual maturity, but to experience the life that Jesus died for us to experience.
0: Absolutely. I love, you know, talking about surrendering and calling on the Holy Spirit. It's just beautiful. And you're also a podcast host. You have a podcast and you incorporate some of this stuff in your podcast as well, right?
1: That's exactly right. Win Today, Your Roadmap to Wholeness, is my weekly show, sometimes twice a week. The focus of the show is mental health, emotional health, and spiritual maturity. Really, my core passion, though, in that is spiritual maturity. As I said, I really believe that we're healed unto something, more specifically someone. We are sanctified for a purpose. We're sanctified unto the Lord. And this whole journey of transformation and healing and getting better is not just so I can live my best life, as I said. I really believe we have a stewardship responsibility in this life to represent the Lord really well, with character, with integrity, with solutions to a very hurting and dying world.
0: Yeah, I think a lot of people can find a lot of help and comfort in your book, which is Healing What You Can't Erase. Just tell everybody where they can pick up a copy and learn more about you.
1: Sure. 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
0: Perfect. He's very busy. We got to write this all down. Chris, thank you so much for sharing your book with us and everything.
1: It's a great privilege to be here. God bless you.
0: Thank you. You too. Coming up next, Amy's going to be back with your latest news from the Vatican and around the world. And we're going to have another episode of Ascension Presents where we're going to learn how to pray even when we feel far from God. 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
5: 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In Vatican News, Pope Leo has praised the work of Dominican nuns, calling their service to the church precious. The Pope met with the religious sisters, highlighting their dedication and contribution to the life of the church.
6: Pope Leo XIV received the International Commission of Contemplative Dominican Nuns, a group that advises the Master of the Order, founded by St. Dominic. Speaking to these sisters who seek God in silence, the Pope spoke about contemplation.
7: La contemplación es respiración de nuestra relación con Dios. 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
6: The International Commission is made up of representatives from around the world. Pope Leo XIV also spoke to them about silence and invited them to create spaces of freedom and truth.
7: En el silencio, de hecho, encuentran escucha las preguntas que se hace cada persona, pero a las que no siempre es fácil responder solos. 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
6: Finally, the Pope urged them to not lose heart, even in the face of problems.
7: Su servicio a la Iglesia es precioso. 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
6: Before saying goodbye, Pope Leo XIV thanked the contemplative Dominican nuns for the gift that each of them represents for the Church.
5: In national news, Knights of Columbus College Councils are helping young men deepen their relationship with Jesus. During a retreat in Colorado, council leaders strengthened their brotherhood through prayer, reflection, and fellowship, preparing to bring their faith back to campus.
8: In our world today, there's so much noise and things coming at us, so much distraction. And it's good to get away with other like-minded men and just get away from those distractions, get away from that noise, and to together reconnect with God and embrace the silence that can really best be found in nature. It's in that silence that we encounter God, which is so essential in our lives today.
9: One of the honors we have is establishing annually a College Council's Advisory

0: advisory board made up of seven college knights, again from private university, public university, a seminary, and one of our service academies.
1: So this is kind of like a mid-year meeting, but we also want to make it an opportunity to really get to know each other and come closer to Jesus.
0: So this weekend, we based this one around a good fraternal event, a fishing trip.
2: This was the analogy that God used for evangelization. I can't think of a better activity than, you know, hiking, fishing, partaking in the activities that the very disciples participated in to form and strengthen their relationships so that they could then set the world on fire.
3: I caught a 14 and a half inch trout, and it was the biggest fish of the weekend, so I was very happy about that.
4: I would say the highlight for me was going into that part of the park that nobody was at, crossing the stream, going a little bit up the mountain, just seeing the lake from the other side. You could just admire God's creation, and that's a great thing to do with your brother knights.
5: I absolutely felt the iron sharpens iron aspect of this weekend. You get a new sense of what God has in store for us through listening to the way that He's impacted others. I believe that a lot of fruit was bore this weekend through those conversations.
6: The thing that always gets me when I'm out in nature like that is the silence of it. Because it's in the silence that I heard God calling me to the priesthood. It always helps me to reconnect with God.
0: This year, I happened to be working on a new core session, the Heart of the Gospel series, to test drive that, if you will, and to be able to spend time together as men and building our faith as men, because we shouldn't just talk the talk, but we should also be willing to walk the walk.
7: One thing I learned from the men around me is that it's okay to take time for prayer. That reminder to intentionally take time out of my day to spend time in prayer that I realized I'd kind of been missing in my life.
8: I think fraternity is important today for men because faith is not a journey that you can do alone. You have to have someone to walk there beside you, especially nowadays in the world we live in. It's essential to grow in your faith.
9: I think every Catholic man should experience something like this because our church and our world needs men of vocation and men of mission. As knights, we participate in the mystical body of Christ, the church, in such a profound way, and we live that out through our fraternity.
0: What I leave with after a weekend like this is just a renewed sense of excitement that the faith is strong, that the Knights of Columbus is in good hands with these men that are so devoted to the faith, devoted to being good knights, devoted to being ambassadors for their brother knights and the Knights of Columbus, and see the success of our college men around the world.

0: Now back to Jackie.
1: Thank you, Amy. So do you ever struggle to pray, especially when you're angry, sad, or feeling distant from God? Well, today, Father Fernando Camus explains how the liturgy of the hours meets us in every season of life.
2: When it comes to those moments where you're just like, how do you pray? You don't want to pray. You don't know what to say. I want to share with you something that I have found really powerful. And really, it's this thing called the liturgy of the hours. I was visiting a classroom once when I was pastor at a parish at a beautiful big school, and I was visiting with the eighth graders, and I was just sharing with them what the liturgy of the hours means for me and how to pray it. And we then stopped and we prayed. At the end of praying together, I asked the eighth graders, like, what'd you think? What stood out to you? You have questions, comments? And one of the kids raises his hand, and he goes, why is it so emo? I was like, wait, sorry, what? Did you say emo? And he goes, yeah. And I'm like, can you say what you mean by that? He goes, like, yeah, there's like the psalm was like really depressing and brooding and dark. I was like, huh, I pray this so often, I kind of didn't even notice. So I look back at the psalm, I was like, oh yeah, it's like imprisoned, I cannot escape. My eyes are sunken with grief. And then the final line of the psalm is, my friend and neighbor, you have taken away. My one companion is darkness. I'm like, oh yeah, that's pretty emo, isn't it? Here's the reality. The Psalms have dark and brooding and exuberant joyfulness and everything in between. And the reality is that the Psalms

validate all of human experience, all of emotions. Sometimes we feel like when I feel angry at God or like sad or distant, or I'm in heavy grief and I don't want to pray, we feel like we can't, that we shouldn't pray. The Psalms and the Breviary, the Liturgy of the Hours, they remind us of how, yeah, sometimes just life makes you feel awful, miserable, and it feels like my one companion is darkness. And that's the Lord and the church reminding us that it's okay to feel that, and that that is actually a valid way to pray. Sometimes we just want to suppress. I'm a raging extrovert and a ridiculous optimist. So sometimes I would rather just suppress all the dark feelings and pretend like everything's fine. The Liturgy of the Hours reminds me that sometimes you have to sit with the uck, with the icky feelings, the darkness, because that's where you're at. And prayer is supposed to be real, and prayer is supposed to be constant. The Liturgy of the Hours also pulls you out of your uck sometimes. I think sometimes when I don't want to pray, I don't feel like prayer, I don't have words, the Liturgy of the Hours is this place where I can go and be reminded that there are other people who are suffering worse than me. Because sometimes the Psalms will actually describe some of the evil, awful things that Israel experienced. So Liturgy of the Hours pulls you out of your world. It's supposed to actually pull you into not just relationship with God. Liturgy of the Hours pulls you into our whole history. All the saints who have gone before us, even back to the Old Testament times when they would pray the Psalms every day and often sing it and memorize the Psalms because they didn't have printing press, they didn't have books. So Jews would memorize the Psalms and sing them at home and go through the whole gamut of emotions of human experience from darkness to light and everything in between. So when we're in uck and we don't feel great, this is something that kind of pulls us out of ourselves, not just into communication with God, which allows us to realize that, hey, I can be with God even in the valley of the shadow of death. He's with me there. Even when I'm surrounded by enemies, He's providing a table for me. But the Psalms pull me into realizing, like, I'm a part of a whole family, a whole history. We're in this together. I'm not alone. Liturgy of the Hours, for me, gives you a ritual. It has a beginning, a middle, and an end. So, but it can still feel super overwhelming. So where do I start? First of all, let me just say, you don't have to learn how to do all of the Liturgy of the Hours to start praying the Liturgy of the Hours. Ascension has all kinds of resources to help you get started. The Liturgy of the Hours will include those below. You might start with just night prayer. I think night prayer is the best place to start, because it's the shortest and it's the end of the day. It also includes with it a little moment to reflect and do an examination of conscience, to reflect on the blessings and the pain of the day and give it all to God so you can rest with His Spirit. You might start with daytime prayer. Daytime prayer is also very short. It has three little psalms that you will pray and a very short reading, closing prayer, boom. You can pray it in the middle of the morning, in the middle of the day at noon, or in the middle of the afternoon. And there's separate prayers for each of those movements. Sometimes I admit I race to do it. But even then, it's like I know that I prayed. I did the thing. And that gives me a sense of security that, okay, I'm still with the Lord, I'm still with the church, even though inside I'm all over the place and I'm super distracted. The Liturgy of the Hours too is this powerful thing where you're entering into something that's being prayed all over the globe, all over this world, this planet Earth. People are praying the Liturgy of the Hours, priests, religious, and lay people. So even when you don't feel like praying, I feel like holding this book kind of, I feel buoyed up. I'm not alone. There's a whole family, a whole universal church that is praying for me and with me, that they're putting aside their way of praying and taking a moment to pray with the mystical body of Christ. And I get to tap into that. One more thing is that the Psalms, they were written by King David. And this man had amazing graces in his life. He defeated Goliath. He also had horrible sin in his life and deep shame. And he also found God forgiveness, His mercy. He found redemption, and he was very humbled by God. He magnified God. He glorified Him. And so his prayers are given to us through the Psalms. But we also believe that he was just an image, an instrument of God. So we believe the Psalms are also Jesus's prayer. Jesus has identified himself with all of Israel's history, with his people. He has actual total compassion, or he feels all of our joys and sorrows, our grief and our gratitude, our hurt and our hope. He feels that. He allows himself to take it all into his own self.
through his humanity.

And by doing so, praying the Psalms becomes praying Jesus's prayer. And we can feel his compassion for our good times and our bad. He's joining himself to this. And through Jesus, we are glorifying God at all times. We are praying constantly and joining ourselves to the

0: Coming up next, Amy's going to be back with your latest news. And best-selling author Charles Martin is here to share his latest book, The Reason for Jesus. Why Did God the Father Ransom You? 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
8: My name is Bryson.
9: My name is Yan, and I came into the Catholic Church the same time as him, April 19th, 2025.
8: I came from an evangelical Protestant church, is what I grew up in. I became a materialist, like an atheist. I was just dissatisfied with the people around me and their explanations for why they believed in what they believed. And it felt like they just kind of went with their gut, like they didn't have good reasons. So I had this kind of prideful idea that I'm just going to follow the evidence. So I just became by default a materialist and an atheist.
9: My mom was a devout Christian. She is still. And my dad is a devout atheist. It was always an interesting dinner conversation. And I never really understood Christianity. I thought of it more as a cultural, more of a social event that you participate in every week. And then I fell out of faith in high school, explored other religions in college, and then I lost interest in it.
8: I was still really curious about big questions, like fundamental questions, like why does anything exist at all? What is morality? What are values in general? I pulled on that thread. I just kind of kept investigating and thinking about it. Long story short, I realized at some point that materialism just doesn't explain things. In principle, the answers don't exist within this framework, within this worldview. The world isn't just material. I looked into ancient religions, Buddhism, and other modern ways of thinking. Either people weren't even asking the questions that I was interested in, or they came to some absurd conclusion that didn't make sense to me. I was reluctant to consider Christianity because I had already tried that, I felt like. By some chain of events, which is probably divinely ordained, I picked up Mere Christianity. The opening chapters to that book is this moral argument to God. There is a moral order to the universe, and then if there is a moral order, if there is a moral law, there must be a moral law giver. I think that really struck me at that time. It was the right time and place for me. I went from there. I really devoured the books of C.S. Lewis for like half a year. And then I got into G.K. Chesterton, and he just made Catholicism seem really cool.
9: It's interesting because we were feeding off ideas

0: although I wasn't Catholic, I wanted our kids to be Catholic. It's kind of a weird idea, but if you were leasing your house to a non-Catholic or a Catholic, I would much prefer to, even as a secular person, to lease it to a Catholic. So that was my dumb reasoning. I just began to think, you know what, why not actually believe it? Because it's not a bad thing. And then somewhere along in the process, my life just started getting better. There was meaning to my life.
1: Neither of us had really met any Catholics or knew any Catholics when we started OCIA. It was just our personal journey and something we'd been discussing together. OCIA was big because it was the first time to see how Catholics live, how you put faith into practice. I saw the richness of the tradition in the Catholic Church. It was good to just meet people and talk about it outside of just us two.
0: I really liked how there was a course and a set curriculum rather than just saying, I believe, and then right away you're converted without any really true foundation. And then I forget what it's called. It's the rite of something when you go to the cathedral.
1: It's the rite of election?
0: Rite of election. Seeing how many people were there, just thousands of people just converting. It was so validating and so encouraging. Yeah, that was a really profound experience.
1: It was just nice to have somebody to go through the same thing with you. It was just fun to talk about ideas and what was challenging for us and what was not challenging. We didn't always agree, so we had little debates sometimes.
0: I think if he wasn't going through OCIA with me and he was still secular, I would feel a little bit ashamed. When you're first stepping into Christianity or Catholicism, there's a lot of stigma around it. So it was nice to go through it with him. We were encouraging each other in that sense.
1: There's always so much to learn. One of the things that makes the Catholic Church so amazing is how deep its roots go. There's always someone new to read. If the catechism doesn't answer it, you can always just dig and dig and dig. The other aspect is starting to put theory into practice. Starting to make a prayer life, evaluating your conscience and trying to develop virtue through a Christian framework. It's a journey, it never gets boring.
0: Morning prayers, rosaries, theological books as well, it's so rich and never gets boring, and I always have someone to argue with and debate with, so it's... Taking the Eucharist was very exciting for me, because that's one thing that we weren't able to do prior to converting. I'm almost 6 months pregnant now. When I take the Eucharist every Sunday, I almost imagine the Holy Sacrament living and residing in our baby, and it almost makes me cry every weekend. But I think that's partly hormonal as well. But it's just given a new meaning to my life, to be really looking forward to every Sunday for that moment. We've been really enjoying the community as well. Although that began before we converted, it's been just blossoming and been really enjoying it.
2: Aww, a nice little couple. All right, now back to Jackie.
3: I was going to say, that's such a sweet couple. Thank you, Amy. Our next guest is a best-selling author whose stories and insights have inspired readers around the world. And in his latest book, The Reason for Jesus, Charles Martin takes a compelling look at who Jesus is, why his life still matters today, and how faith can transform our lives. And Charles joins us now from Florida. Welcome to CFN Live.
4: Hey, good morning. Thanks for having me.
3: Good morning. You've written a number of faith-based books. Just before we delve into The Reason for Jesus, just tell our viewers more about briefly about your background.
4: I'm 56. I've written 32 books. I published my first novel when I was 27. I got 10 years into my career, was working on my 12th novel, and I mean, I've known the Lord a long time. That doesn't mean I've always obeyed him, but I certainly have known him. I got into my 12th novel, and I remember having a conversation with him where I just said, Lord, I would love to push pause on my fiction. I don't want to stop doing it. I still want to write stories, but I would love to push pause on my fiction and tell the story of you and me, or what I feel like you have revealed to me through your word. And so that started me down what's 4 or 5 nonfiction books now, and I've now written 5 books with my pastor. So it's kind of I guess there are two branches to my writing.

0: writing, I guess you could say.
1: It's a beautiful thing, and this book is going to be released next week at The Reason for Jesus, where you really delve into the why, right? Why did Jesus come? Tell us about it.
0: January 1st, 2025, I was sitting at the fire pit at our farm, a cup of coffee, my Bible, daybreak, and just wanted to be with the Lord, just kind of wanted to be in his presence. And I felt like he tapped me on the shoulder and asked me a question, not audible like you're hearing me, but an impression, pretty strong impression. And I felt like he asked me, Charles, when you think of me, do you think of me as your father? And the question surprised me because I would have told you yes, but I think you'll hear my answer in my answer. And my answer was, well, yes, Lord, you know that I do. Now, the Lord's not browbeating me for calling him Lord. That's his name. That's who he is. That's how he names himself. But I felt like he was calling me to a place of intimacy with himself that was just deeper than maybe I had known at that time. And so for the next year, I dove back into the words, life, ministry of Jesus. And what I found was what I believe to be the single greatest revelation of Jesus. And they're all important. I'm not denigrating any of them. But I think if you look at the words of Jesus, the thing that he comes back to time and time and time again is this idea of God as our Father. And we in the evangelical world often communicate what Jesus did. We talk about how he saved sinners, secured for us an eternal redemption, satisfied the wrath of God, made propitiation for our sins. All of those things are true. I thank God for them. Praise God that the blood of Jesus still cleanses us from all unrighteousness. But I think sometimes we stop there and we don't talk about why he did that. And I felt like as I pressed into his word for the next year, what I kept coming back to was the why. And it shook a lot of things loose in me.
1: Yeah, and I even me reading your book and saying, wow, I never realized how many times when Jesus spoke, he points us to the Father, having that intimate relationship with the Father. Also, too, the early, you know, church history, there's a couple pages in there, you know, where you break down the Nicene Creed and the Apostles' Creed as well, and all different scripture.
0: I think the church, look, I'm not a massive church historian. I've studied it a little bit, but as I look back at some of the beautiful church documents, the creed, the confession of sin, I think our church fathers knew much more intimately and what we might have, I don't want to say forgotten, but certainly think and spend less time thinking about. And I think they understood Father far better than we do. Certainly the apostles did. But look, if I'm our enemy, if I'm the kingdom of darkness, the thing I'm wanting to do is separate us from God the Father, which is what he did in the garden when he convinced Adam and Eve to eat the forbidden fruit. And ever since, actually, according to scripture, before the foundations of the world were laid, God the Father put a rescue mission in place to return us to himself. That rescue mission is his son. But there's a destination. It's not just so that we get to escape hell. The Father is the destination. Jesus didn't do what Jesus did just so we could check the get out of hell free box and he park us on a cloud, feed us bonbons, teach us to sing kumbaya and shoot arrows at unsuspecting lovers. There's a destination and his name is the Father.
1: It's just beautiful. Your ultimate hope for this book and what you really hope that viewers will get out of it.
0: I think it's the same thing that in the end of John 17, Jesus is praying to the Father, what we call the high priestly prayer. And he says, O righteous Father, I have made known to them your name, which I believe is Abba or Father. And then he says, so that the love with which you have loved me might be in them and I in them. So my desire in writing this, I pray, parallels Jesus' desire in that we might know the love of the Father in a way that we've not ever known it, or at least not to the extent that we've known it.
1: Yeah, absolutely. And you make it very easy in this book because the chapters are short, the actual scriptures in red ink, and then and there's also a pray with me at the end of each, you know, chapter where we can really just, you know, engage in God's word and really understand the reason for Jesus, which is the title of the book. Just tell everybody where the viewers can pick up a copy, Charles.
0: Amazon is really sort of the 800-pound gorilla. If you go to my website, charlesmartinbooks.com, it will lead you to a bunch of places, but anywhere you find books, really.
1: Perfect. Charles, thank you so much for joining us.
0: Thanks for having me. I appreciate it.
1: Thank you. 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
1: Am I not supposed to be looking?
2: Yes, and pretend to blow out the fake candle. Happy birthday!
1: Thank you. Wait, put the. I'll put a crown on. Of course, I'll put a crown on for my birthday. All right, let me make a wish, and I'll blow out the fake candle. Yay! Hey, thank you, guys.
2: I love the music. So sweet. Happy birthday!
1: And Amy made me cupcakes too. I mean, it doesn't get better than Amy. Thank you so much.
2: We love you. It's from everybody here, the whole team. Everybody's in on this.
1: Thank you, team. What a great CFN team. Yeah.
2: There's a whole bunch of cupcakes downstairs, everybody.
1: All right. Well, our viewers
2: for you at
1: now,
2: home, have a virtual cupcake.
1: Yeah, a little jealous, right? Sorry about that. But I'm going to enjoy this cupcake. That's it for today's show. We'll hope you'll join us again tomorrow right after the Mass. I'm Jackie Lucas.
2: And I'm Amy McGorry. Thanks for joining us.
1: I'm a year older.

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1: We're all unique.
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0: La pace
2: and the Holy Spirit, peace be with you, dear brothers in episcopacy, dear brothers and sisters. The Bible is peopled by families, generations, stories of love and family crisis, as of the first page, where the family of Adam and Eve exists, and then with the during these days.

0: Is devoted to prayer and reflection, we wish to place at the center of our journey the beauty and the frailty of families. Together, let us try and discern the direction towards which the Holy Spirit is guiding us, so as to recognize, support, and promote the work that He has already been carrying out in them, enhancing their precious contribution to the mission of the Church.
1: That we heard was an in-house translator from audience from the Paul VI audience hall, who will be helping this broadcast with the live translations of the event for the parts that are not in English.

0: Preghiamo.
1: Let us pray. The Paraclete Spirit that comes from you, Father, enlightens our minds according to the promise of your Son, and that he may guide us towards truth for our Lord Jesus Christ, your Son, who is God and lives and reigns with you in the unity of the Holy Spirit forever and ever. Amen.

0: In quel tempo,
1: in that time, Jesus said to his disciples, I truly tell you, if those who believe in me will fulfill the works that I do, and they will fulfill greater works, because I go to the Father. Whatever you will ask in my name, I will do it, because so the Father is glorified in the Son. If you ask me to do something in my name, I will do it. If you love me, you will observe my commandments, and I will pray the Father, and he will give you another consoler. So he will stay with you forever. The Spirit of truth, which the world cannot receive because it does not see it and it does not know it, you know it because he remains in you and will be in you. The word of the Lord.

0: Now there's a moment of silent prayer before the introductory remarks that will open up this meeting.
1: Let's entrust our prayer of intercession to the Holy Father.

for the Holy Church of God. 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Let us pray.

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1: For the families, may they become places of genuine human Christian growth, serving the new generations. 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

0: 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May they be at the heart of the concerns of those in position of public responsibility and receive adequate support for a more dignified future.
1: Let us pray.

0: per le giovani famiglie.
1: 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Let us pray.

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Let us pray.

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God, the origin of the community. Pray so that we and our families, we imitate the same virtues of your only begotten Son, because gathered in your home, we can enjoy everlasting joy for our Lord Jesus Christ, who is your Son, who lives with you in unity with the Holy Spirit for ever and ever. May the Lord be with you. Be blessed, the name of the Lord, in our support and in the name of the Lord. Blessed Father, Son, and Holy Spirit.

0: So that was the introductory prayer to begin this meeting, and now we will hear introductory remarks from Cardinal Kevin Farrell, the Prefect of the Dicastery for the Laity, the Family, and Life.
1: Allora, benvenuti.
2: Welcome. We welcome you with great joy and with sincere gratitude and kindness. Your presence here among us does not only represent a moment of encounter, of dialogue, but it has a deep ecclesial meaning. First of all, because the topic of the family is at the heart of the life of the church and society. But there is also a second reason you have arrived here at this encounter with the Holy Father, not personally, but representing your respective episcopates and also the local churches through them. The local churches are the vital lymph of the universal church. So you bring with you hope, joy, worries of many families forming Christian communities all over the world. This responsibility is huge. But also hope is huge. Hope is connected to it. Responsibility calls us to faithfulness, to listening, to discernment. Hope paves the way for the action of the Holy Spirit, who continues guiding and leading the church along the path of his mission. I invite Cardinal Farrell, Prefect for the Dicastery Lay, Family, and Life, to greet us all.
3: Holy Father, it is a great honor for me to welcome you here today and to extend greetings on behalf of all those present at this meeting entitled 10 Years Since Amoris Laetitia, Proclaiming the Gospel with Families Today.

0: Your presence among us is a source of immense joy and lends special significance to the days of work that lie ahead. As Your Holiness noted in your message of March 19, 2026, since the Council, the two apostolic exhortations, Amoris Familiaris Consortio and Amoris Laetitia, have both strengthened the Church's doctrinal and pastoral commitment to the service of young people, married couples, and families. Now it is the time to reflect on the journey we have undertaken in our churches, to look ahead to the challenges that await us, and to ask ourselves what might make the proclamation of the gospel more relevant to families, so that they may rediscover and live out their Christian vocation with greater awareness. I also thank the presidents of the Episcopal conferences and the heads of the Eastern churches, the married couples, the experts, and all those who have been called to take part in this meeting. We are living in a time of rapid cultural and social transformations, which have profoundly shaped the reality of the family over the past 10 years. In many contexts, secularization, individualism, the persuasiveness of technology, and the gradual awakening of the transmission of the faith within the families are accompanied by new questions about the meaning of life, and at the same time by a desire for authentic, lasting, and fruitful relationships. Catechesis, essential to the Christian formation, remains indispensable, but in many contexts, it cannot, on its own, sustain the transmission of the faith and the development of a personal relationship with God among the younger generations. Indeed, we cannot take for granted the family and the social environment that in the past contributed almost naturally to preserving Christian life within the family. It is within the family that relationships, emotions, values, faith, and life choices take shape. Building strong and authentically Christian families is the prerequisite for having in the near future a church that is alive and firmly rooted in the gospel. This is the responsibility we feel entrusted to our pastoral care and which we wish to fulfill with renewed commitment. Thank you, Your Holiness, once again for your presence and for the attentive care you have shown to families around the world since the beginning of your pontificate. We now prepare to listen to your words, and we ask you to bless us so that the Holy Spirit may make us ready to welcome whatever the Lord wishes to show us regarding the future of families and the entire church.
1: My dear brothers in the Episcopate, dear families, dear brothers and sisters, I wished to convene this meeting 10 years after the publication of Amoris Laetitia, and I thank you for arranging your commitments so that we could spend these days together. I warmly thank the married couples and all those who have come to share something of their lives in Christ, and who will take part in our conversations, as well as the experts and facilitators. Allow me to begin by recalling the long and fruitful synodal and missionary journey that the Church has made in relation to marriage and the family, a journey that we are called to continue.

The family has always held an important place in the pastoral concern of the successor of Peter and of the bishops who assist him through their participation in the Synod of Bishops. The Synod of 1980 took up a desire already expressed by Pope John Paul I during his brief pontificate, eventually leading to St. John Paul II's apostolic exhortation, Familiaris Consortio. At the beginning of his own pontificate, Pope Francis once again placed the family at the heart of a synodal process, recognizing the need to continue the Church's discernment in the face of profound changes affecting an area so closely linked to her mission in the world today. That journey led, 10 years ago, to the apostolic exhortation, Amoris Laetitia. In this regard, the Church has continued along the path indicated by the Second Vatican Council. When the fathers of the Council placed the dignity of marriage and the family at the beginning of the second part of Gaudium et Spes, they recognized that family life offers a privileged point of entry into the great cultural, economic, social, and political questions of our time, including the work of promoting peace among peoples. The interdependence of these questions has become even more evident today, always under the light of God's Word. God made them male and female. For this reason, a man shall leave his father and mother and be joined to his wife. The family remains key to an approach that holds together the local and the global, guided by the search for a universal fraternity in Christ that the gospel calls us to build with everyone. This history of more than half a century places upon our meeting a particular responsibility as shepherds, as the synodal vocation of the whole Church continues to unfold. Within this history, Amoris Laetitia marked an important stage. The 10 years since its publication have become part of the life of our particular churches. During this time, the apostolic exhortation has been received in different cultures and pastoral contexts, accompanied the concrete lives of families, and inspired initiatives and processes. These are the 10 years we now bring together before the Lord Jesus. With the guidance of the Holy Spirit, looking attentively at what has happened can help us recognize more deeply what Christ has been teaching his Church through these years. The Acts of the Apostles offer us a beautiful image for what we are about to do. At the end of their missionary journey, Paul and Barnabas gathered the church together and related all that God had done with them. Later, as they made their way to Jerusalem, they passed through Phoenicia and Samaria, recounting what had happened in the mission, and their account brought great joy to the brothers and sisters. When they reached Jerusalem, they were welcomed by the church, the apostles, and the elders, and once again reported all that God had done with them. There is something of this movement in our own gathering. As I have said, the Church has spent these 10 years receiving Amoris Laetitia and walking with families in very different circumstances. We too bring stories of what God has done among us. Their stories gathered along the path of mission, stories of conversion, of unexpected fruit, and of the relationships God has woven within families as our communities have sought to accompany them. Together with the difficulties we have faced, the questions that have emerged, and what we have learned along the way, they give us confidence as we begin our work together. Let us place them before the Lord, share them with one another,

seeking to recognize what God has been doing among us and where His Spirit is leading the church today. In my message of March 19th, on the 10th anniversary of Amoris Laetitia, I recalled that there are, in fact, places and circumstances in which the church can become the salt of the earth only through the lay faithful, and in particular, through families. Indeed, Amoris Laetitia invites us to take seriously this vocation and responsibility. Families themselves participate in the church's mission in the ordinary fabric of their lives through love and fidelity, care and forgiveness, the education of children, their efforts in transmitting faith, attention to the elderly and the vulnerable, and the many ways in which they serve their communities and society. In all these ways, families bear witness to the gospel and contribute to the life and the mission of the church. As pastors, we have received the responsibility, in season and out of season, of proclaiming the beauty of God's plan for marriage and the family, and His call for love and tenderness. This challenges us to accompany people as they seek to live their vocation in the concrete circumstances of their lives. This ministry also places us in a school of listening. The wisdom of the people of God reaches us through our common faith, which enlightens all families, including situations marked by difficulties, loneliness, and at times, even apparent failure. The Lord Himself patiently teaches us when we take the time to listen, and we certainly have much to learn from families. Their lives also place before us questions that deserve to be faced with courage. In many contexts, a growing distance has emerged between the ways in which sex and intimacy are lived and the Christian vision of marriage. Young people continue to long for love, fidelity, and belonging, yet many find it difficult to embrace how such a vision of love can take shape in their own lives, or to believe that a lifelong commitment is the condition for reaching what they desire. Economic insecurity, migration, violence, loneliness, and other forms of emotional fragility also shape the choices people make and the possibilities they can imagine for their future. These realities raise a number of questions that we must face with courage. What are people truly seeking beneath these cultural changes? What do their joys and hopes, griefs and anxieties reveal to us? Where do our pastoral language and practices succeed in opening a path? And where do they fail to touch people's hearts or assist their efforts to do what is good? What is the lived experience of families teaching us, an experience from which we have not yet fully learned? What can we offer as formation for healthy and holy family life? In particular, what can we learn from parents as they seek to accompany their children and young people in such contexts? Fragility deserves special attention, for it can profoundly shape the way people see themselves, their future, and even their relationship with God and with the church. The experience of fragility raises the question of whether we are able to remain close to one another when life no longer corresponds to what had been hoped for, and whether we can recognize the work of grace even in situations marked by limits, wounds, and apparent failure. In this respect, too, the experience of families has something to teach everyone, since fragility belongs to our common human condition and therefore also to the life of the church. We all know the gap between the good we desire and what we're able to live. We need grace, forgiveness, and new beginnings.

0: beginnings to accomplish God's will. And we learn that fidelity itself is itself a grace to be received and a path to be gradually renewed, often through trial. Recognizing this shared challenge should shape the way we accompany one another in the church. What kind of church, then, do people encounter precisely when they are most fragile? Do our communities help them discover that they still have a place, a responsibility, and gifts to offer? Can the truth we proclaim be encountered through the patience, closeness, and mercy of our pastoral presence? How can we announce to them the fullness of the gospel's teaching about the family? During these days, I invite you to give such questions their full weight. The Holy Spirit often speaks through the very situations that challenge us and enlightens us that we may discover how God's mercy and the salvific grace of Christ can reach our families today, particularly in their weakness and resilience, in their hopes and disappointments, in their longing for communion and their search for meaning. Our task, therefore, is not only to interpret these realities, but to let them question us and motivate our pastoral responsibility, so that the church may find renewed ways of proclaiming the gospel, offering sacramental graces, accompanying families, and making visible the tenderness with which Christ continues to walk among his people. May our dialogue with one another be marked by the evangelical freedom we see in the Acts of the Apostles. We can share what has brought joy in our churches, what has challenged us, and what questions have emerged more clearly through experience. Moreover, the diversity of the situations from which we come can become a gift for the discernment of the whole church. The thematic framework prepared for this meeting is meant to keep the breadth of Amoris Laetitia before us and to bring the apostolic exhortation into conversation with what our churches have experienced during these past 10 years. Let us draw inspiration from the richness of Christ's word and the church's tradition. The program has been made public so that the people of God may accompany our work through prayer and synodal reflection. For our part, listening to one another, allowing what we hear to resonate within us, and remaining attentive to the promptings of the Holy Spirit can awaken the pastoral creativity we need in the face of new questions. This is why our common retreat this evening and the prayer with which we will begin each day are at the heart of our work. I ask the Lord to help us gather together the fruits that Amoris Laetitia has borne in our local churches so that they may nourish the whole church. I hope that through the many stories you bring from your churches and from different cultural contexts, a shared narrative of these 10 years may gradually take shape, one marked by joy and hope, and that will enable us to face honestly the trials and difficulties that remain. This will nourish the pastoral discernment of the episcopal conferences and the hierarchical structures of the Eastern churches. It will likewise help the local churches recognize new paths and draw all the baptized more deeply into the church's synodal journey. I would also ask that we all preserve the discretion and confidentiality that this time of listening and discernment requires. May the Lord give us the freedom to listen to one another, the wisdom to recognize his work among his people, and the courage to follow where he leads us, so that each day the gospel may become ever more fully good news for families throughout the world. Thank you.
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beating as a pastor, a heart desiring to support and accompany and serving the entire church with a focus on families. Your words invite us to renew our commitment so that each

0: responsibility, and we will be committed in lightening up the steps of the families with the light of the gospel and to journey together with the families so that they can feel the closeness, the proximity, and the mercy of Jesus. Thank you. Now, brothers and sisters, I invite Sister Helen Alford, President of the Pontifical Academy of Social Sciences. She will hold a meditation for all of us. We are not here participating in a meeting or a workshop on Amoris Laetitia. It is an ecclesial meeting or encounter. It is an invitation to discern. So we invite you to live this in a setting of prayer, of reciprocal listening, and listening to the world of the Lord. Sister Helen, you have the floor.
1: Thank you very much, Eminenza. At the center of the message of March 19th that has brought us together today, Pope Leo calls on us to, and I quote, serve the mission of proclaiming the gospel of the family to younger generations. So I'd like to start these reflections with a little true story recounted to me by a parish priest here in Rome, which might illustrate in some way the gospel of the family. One evening, a mother and father were walking with their child along the shores of Lake Trasimeno, which is not far from Assisi, the home of the Poverello, the 800th anniversary of whose death we have the joy to celebrate in these days. The two parents had been thinking that they should start talking to their little son about God. So, looking up into the evening sky, they began a conversation with him. "Who do you think is up in the heavens?" they said. He thought a bit and then said, "The birds." "Yes, yes," they replied, "but who else?" He thought a bit more and then said, "The sun," followed by "the moon" and "the stars," as his parents continued to prompt him for more answers. In the end, they said to him, "But don't you think God is in the heavens too?" To which he replied quite firmly, "Oh, no, no, God is here with us." Maybe we can see here an example of the younger generations proclaiming the gospel of the family to us. A bit later in the same message that we have just quoted, Pope Leo calls on us, and I quote again, to proceed in mutual listening to synodal discernment on the steps to be taken in order to proclaim the gospel to families today. In this meeting, therefore, we are called to proclaim the gospel both of and to families. Let us rest for a moment with that point. It implies that the family is integral to the proclamation of the gospel. The family both actively proclaims the gospel and is in need of receiving the proclamation of the gospel. How many of us here today first received the good news proclaimed by

Christ through our families. I know that I did. Pope Francis describes the powerful spiritual and social radiation that the family life can have on the world around it, truly proclaiming the gospel. And I quote, "When a family is welcoming and reaches out to others, especially the poor and neglected, it is a symbol, witness, and participant in the church's motherhood." He carries on. "Social love, as a reflection of the Trinity, is what truly unifies the spiritual meaning of the family and its mission to others. For it makes present the kerygma in all its communal imperatives. The family lives its spirituality precisely by being at one and the same time a domestic church and a vital cell for transforming the world." That's Amoris Laetitia 324. At the same time, many families in situations of suffering and need could derive great help in facing their trials from hearing the good news proclaimed to them, receiving the new perspective the gospel gives us on life, and thereby the grace of the sacraments. The very stresses, tensions, and brokenness in family life can be borne with more fortitude and with the hope that they can be worked through by uniting them to the sufferings of Christ. As Pope Francis also says, "In the darkest hours of a family's life, union with Jesus in his abandonment can help avoid a breakup." That's Amoris Laetitia 317. Pope Leo gives us further help in reflection on the gospel of and to the family when he says in his message, and I quote, "We must learn to evoke the beauty of the vocation to marriage precisely in the recognition of fragility, so as to reawaken trust in God's grace and the Christian desire for holiness." The beauty of the vocation to marriage is to be found through and with and in its fragility, not least because weakness can reawaken trust in God, and trust in God awakens the desire for holiness. This, in a nutshell, is the gospel of and to the family that we are talking about. Beauty and fragility thus coexist in the gospel of the family that we are called to proclaim to younger generations, as they do in the Gospel of John, where Jesus meets the Samaritan woman. In this extraordinary encounter, at the hottest moment of the day, Jesus asks a woman who has come to a well for a drink. If she were not in a fragile and irregular family situation, as is confirmed later, she would not be there, so this encounter would never have taken place. She would have come at a cooler time of the day with the other women. Similarly, Jesus, as a man and a Jew, should not be talking to her.

from the geographical and social context, any normal Jewish man would know she was a Samaritan and almost certainly a woman of disrepute. Yet, Jesus asks her for a drink, setting in train an amazing sequence of events in which Jesus says openly for the first time in the Gospel of John that he is the Messiah, and which ends with the unnamed woman becoming not only the first public evangelist, but also, despite her disrepute, and perhaps precisely because of it, a very effective evangelist. A story that is more connected with proclaiming the gospel to and through a person in a fragile family situation, with all the beauty this story holds, could hardly be imagined. One of my Dominican brothers presents this story as the basic model or paradigm of evangelization for the church. He identifies four stages in it, arguing that all of them are important and that their order is important too. In a somewhat provocative way, but I think it's a useful provocation, he calls the first stage flirting. A conversation between a woman and a man who are both alone. Jesus takes hold of the discussion and transforms it gradually through his questions into a meditation on human happiness and fulfillment. For a long time, however, ambiguity persists. One gets the impression that the same words mean different things to Jesus and the Samaritan woman. It is only when she seems won over by Jesus, that is, when she says to him, "Sir, give me some of that water so that I may never get thirsty and never have to come here again to draw water," only at that point does Jesus initiate stage two, the Samaritan woman's confrontation with the truth. Jesus says, "Go and call your husband and come back here." And she answers, "Honestly, I have no husband." To which he replies, "You are right to say I have no husband. For although you have had five, the one you have now is not your husband." Through this painful operation, the Samaritan woman slowly begins to understand that the man she has met is by no means like the others. That this time, unlike what it might have seemed at the beginning, this man is not just flirting. For now she is saying to him, "I see that you are a prophet, sir." This then leads to stage three, a short catechesis, a conversation about true worship that leads Jesus to reveal his identity. She says to him, "I know that the Messiah, this is Christ, is coming." To which he replies, "I who am speaking to you, I am he." The whole story is then finally crowned by stage four, the woman's return to the village from which she came, where she feels driven to share with the other inhabitants what has happened to her. And we are told many Samaritans of that town had believed in him on the strength of the woman's testimony. We said that the stages and the order are important. First, there is the encounter. Jesus asks for help.

help from her. But as his question leaves her perplexed and makes her want to ask her questions, he willingly answers and thereby awakens in her a desire to know more. The first stage of evangelization in this model, then, is awakening desire in those who hear us. Then comes the phase that we here would like to avoid, facing the brokenness and weakness of our interlocutor, since we too know how much we need God's mercy. Yet, according to this model, it is necessary to do just that, not in order to condemn, but in order to make the encounter more real and the desire for help more insistent. Only then are we called in this model to share what we have to teach. And then finally, the person evangelized must go out to share what he or she has received with others. This model of evangelization only concludes with that phase, not with the catechesis. We might gain even more insight from this gospel text if we look at it in another way, using the idea of the gaze of Jesus. This is an idea much beloved of Pope Francis, which he uses in many places, including the place I'm going to use today, the end of the chapter on the theology of creation in Laudato Si. There, he identifies four aspects of the gaze of Jesus, each of which we can apply to his encounter with the Samaritan woman. Firstly, the gaze of Jesus places us in relation with God the Father, to whom we are of great importance, as the Gospel of Matthew attests. "Look at the birds of the sky," Jesus says. "They do not sow or reap or gather into barns, yet your heavenly Father feeds them. Are you not worth much more than they are?" With his first question to her, Jesus turns the lonely Samaritan woman, who has come to the well at that time in order to avoid everybody else, he turns her into a person worth speaking to, and into someone worthy of trust, because he asks her for help. By helping her regain her sense of her own importance, he opens her up to the possibility that she could really be loved by God, her Father. Secondly, the gaze of Jesus values the everyday world around us, recognizing its beauty and wonder. By listening to her, answering her questions, and gradually leading her to new insight, Jesus shows that this ordinary everyday encounter with this ordinary and fragile woman can be full of beauty and wonder. Thirdly, in his gaze, Jesus embraces the world as his creation, and through the incarnation, he embraces it as its redeemer. In his encounter with this woman, Jesus sees her in her full created reality with all its flaws, but also offers her the good news and the promise of new life that it brings. Finally, in his gaze, Jesus sees a world that he is going to deliver over to his Father at the end of time, so that God may be all

All in all. In his gaze on this woman, he is calling her to await with anticipation the full revelation of the kingdom of God. If we think about these four dimensions of the gaze of Jesus, we can note that all of them are drawing us into new or deepened relationships. A new or deepened relation with God the Father, with the everyday world, with creation and redemption, and to the new heavens and the new earth that one day will come. This we could call relational gaze of Jesus is highly significant because in order to see relationships, we have to be looking for them. We do not see relations in themselves like we see physical objects, and yet they are really there. They are like the air we breathe. The air is also really there, but we do not see it. Or they are like the virus that is really there, but we do not see it unless we have the help of a highly specialized instrument like an electron microscope. All these things are invisible to us, yet they are real. The relational gaze allows our otherwise hidden relationships to be seen, which is of fundamental importance for the family, since human social reality and the family in the first place is made up of relations. In the highly unstable world we live in today, if we are going to help young people have the courage to enter into marriage and to give them the capacity to cope with the stresses they are going to meet, they will need to see their relationships and think about their marriage and family life in a relational way. This should be no surprise to us here, given the tremendous importance of relation in Trinitarian theology, and that we are told in Genesis that we are made in the image and likeness of God. Pope Francis mentions the Samaritan woman four times in Amoris Laetitia. In Familiaris Consortio, the other great post-conciliar apostolic exhortation on the family, Pope John Paul II does not mention her directly, but he does reference parts of the discussion between Jesus and her. It is noteworthy that in the message to which we have just referred, Pope Leo presents both of these exhortations as having, and I quote, strengthened the Church's doctrinal and pastoral commitment to the service of young people, married couples, and families. One of the ideas that link the two documents is that of the law of gradualness, proposed by Pope John Paul II in Familiaris Consortio, and presented again by Pope Francis in Amoris Laetitia, and I quote, Saint John Paul II proposed the so-called law of gradualness in the knowledge that the human being knows, loves, and accomplishes moral good by different stages of growth. He carries on. This is not a gradualness of law, but rather a gradualness in the prudential exercise of free acts on the part of subjects who are not in a position to understand,
appreciate

fully carry out the objective demands of the law. For the law is itself a gift of God, which points out the way, a gift for everyone without exception. It can be followed with the help of grace. That's all from Amoris Laetitia 295. In both texts, then, the two popes are concerned to maintain the ideal, what Pope Francis calls law, which is a gift of God, which points out the way, as well as to recognize that many are not able to fully understand, appreciate, or carry out the objective demands of the law. 35 years separate the two documents, during which the lived situation of Christian family life went through many new developments. As in other cases, such as in the social teaching of the Church, when social situations are turbulent and changing quickly, it can be necessary to find new ways of putting together both the objective demands of the law, Amoris Laetitia 295, and the law of gradualness, Familiaris Consortio 34. Both Familiaris Consortio and Amoris Laetitia try to do this in their different historical contexts. Let us not forget that St. Thomas Aquinas and all the tradition that goes back to him would say that the law of God reaches its greatest expression in the new law, the law of the gospel, the grace of Jesus. In this sense, the last chapter of Amoris Laetitia, which focuses on the spirituality of marriage, I quote, a spirituality of supernatural communion, end of quote. This chapter is so significant because it places marriage within the call to sanctity, the goal of every Christian life. We can end where we began, with Pope Leo's call to us to find ways to serve the mission of proclaiming the gospel of the family to younger generations. Let us search for ways to encourage young people to take up the great challenge of marriage and family life, embracing it in the full knowledge that they will experience great fragility as part of the process of realizing its beauty, and that in that fragility, they will find new and unexpected sources of God's grace and experience a desire for holiness that is their very own. Let us join Jesus in calling them, the young people, to rise to the challenge, like Jesus called the Samaritan woman, of proclaiming the gospel to others, precisely in recognition of their fragility, so as to call others to join them in trusting in God's grace and in experiencing the Christian desire for holiness. And let us listen to the call we received from the little child at the beginning, reminding us not to look for God elsewhere, but to recognize his presence in our very ordinary, everyday family life. And so I conclude with some questions that may help us enter into the shared reflections of the days ahead. Where and how can we recognize God already at work in the lives of families?

What can we learn from families in their beauty and their fragility? How can we proclaim the gospel not only to families, but also with them, encouraging them to proclaim actively the gospel of the family?

And that brings us to the end of this live broadcast of Pope Leo XIV's meeting with the heads of the Eastern Churches and the presidents of the bishops' conferences on the occasion of the 10th anniversary of Amoris Laetitia. I'm Isabella de Carvalho, and it has been a pleasure providing the English language commentary for you. Thank you also to our translators in the Paul VI Audience Hall. Thank you to our media partners and all those who made this broadcast possible, and thank you all for joining us. Laudato Jesus Christus, praise be Jesus Christ.

0: response really and ultimately had to be that I would in some way give myself entirely to God.
1: Yeah, that's it.
0: That's it. Yeah. But he did not make that known, like how to do that. Yeah. And so in a way, you know how God is so patient with us and it's kind of training. So I started to take the reins back into my own hands. I was like, okay, well, God, I don't know. I want to give my life entirely to you. And I'm pretty sure you want to receive it, but I don't know how you want me to do that. So I'm just going to go back to what is comfortable.
1: Yeah, go back to the track that's there, the only track I know.
0: Exactly.
1: After high school, you go to college.
0: And that's exactly what I did. So, and that's what was expected by my family and everything. So I ended up going to the University of Notre Dame.
1: Hey, me too.
0: I know, Ralph. We have a very similar story.
1: We do, yes.
0: A lot of overlapping things. Mm-hmm. So in going to the University of Notre Dame, I was studying biology and theology. And again, I started to fall into my old habits, like trying to take care of myself and do it all on my own power.
1: And trying to do excellently, right?
0: And trying to do so excellently.
1: Yes.
0: So all of these things.
1: God, I bet you did do excellently too.
0: Well, you know, I did my best and I know that God blessed it.
1: Yeah.
0: But the reality is I felt like I was grinding and not living. I didn't know what to do, but I knew that this wasn't it for me. So at the end of my freshman year, I was part of the pro-life group on campus, and we had an event for the local junior high students. So they came in and we wanted to have a panel. We had a married couple, a priest, and then we had a religious, and it happened to be Sister Joseph Andrew.
1: Uh-oh. You weren't going to get out of there without being recruited.
0: It was absolutely.
1: She's the most amazing vocation recruiter I've ever heard of.
0: Yes, yeah. So she was our vocation director for most of our community's history.
1: Yeah.
0: So I listened to her talk, and I was struck to the heart. I was really struck to the heart and mystified. I'd never actually seen a religious woman besides, you know, in Sound of Music that wore the habit.
1: Yeah.
0: And so I just didn't think that they existed. So, and that was my experience in Iowa, where I was growing up. So at that time, though, Ralph, that very night, I was going on my first date with this young man that I had become very interested in.
1: Okay.
0: And so my heart was really not
1: Both things were there at the same time.
0: Exactly.
1: Yeah.
0: Yeah, it's very interesting.
1: Yeah.
0: So we started to date, and I remembered those sisters, though, and they would come back to me even as I was dating him.
1: Yeah.
0: And sort of the way I would describe it is that my heart was really not satisfied. And when I thought about getting married,

0: married, and even not even particularly necessary to this young man, but at all, I felt like it was not enough. It was not enough for my heart.
1: That what you had experienced of the Lord almost ruined you for anything else.
0: Exactly. Yeah, absolutely.
1: Yeah.
0: I was totally in love with him. And I needed, in a way, like direct access to him.
1: Yeah. Yeah. You needed to go as quick as you can, as directly as you can.
0: So, so those sisters kept coming back to mind. And at the end of my, the first semester of my, my sophomore year, I went to a mass and the campus minister got up and said, the Dominican Sisters of Mary, Mother of the Eucharist are having a retreat. And I have the flyer right here. Just come and get it for me. And again, I was same feeling. I was struck to the heart.
1: Yeah. And you feel like I've just been invited to a retreat.
0: Exactly.
1: Yeah.
0: Exactly. So, and I knew that God wanted me to go. So, of course, I didn't take the flyer and I got out of there as quickly as I could. And it was right before Christmas break. So we, I went home for Christmas break. And the whole time during Christmas break, God was after me. I just couldn't get it out of my mind. But I refused to say yes until finally at Mass, right before I came back to Notre Dame, I was with my family. And during that Mass, I said, Lord, I hear you. I'll go and get the flyer as soon as I get on campus.
1: Yeah, a little bit of a struggle. It's always a little bit of a struggle to do the unconditional surrender to the Lord.
0: Yes. Yeah. So I was certainly experiencing that. So I went back, got the flyer, and I managed to get to the retreat. I joke because the
1: was the retreat up in Ann Arbor?
0: It was in Ann Arbor, so about 3 hours away from South Bend. And the only way that I was, I didn't have a car, and, and nobody else was going. I tried, and I told the Lord, I was like, you know what, Lord? I tried. No one has a car. There's no way for me to get there.
1: Yeah.
0: Well, then my really good friend invited me to go to a Josh Groban concert in Detroit the night before. And then she, her family lives in Michigan here. So I said, well, you know, I was like, oh, Lord, I could, that same feeling. This is what you want. I know this is what you want.
1: You've just provided the ride I needed.
0: Exactly. So, I got to the retreat, and on the retreat, I mean, the short of it is I experienced the same overwhelming love. And knew that this was it. And that's not how I make decisions, Ralph. I don't visit one place and then this is it. It was definitely a grace of God. You know, I'm a very careful and like thorough. I weigh things. You know?
1: You're a rational person.
0: A very rational person. So this was supernatural. It was beyond reason, actually. It was a falling in love. And I knew. So my parents struggled because
1: my parents struggled too anyway.
0: They don't know. And that's their vocation is really to make sure that I was going to be safe and well provided for. When they came and saw the sisters, both of my parents said, we can see why this is going to make you happy. And they gave their full support.
1: Oh,
0: so it was
1: great.
0: The initial, you're doing what?
1: You're throwing away your Notre Dame education. You're, you know.
0: Exactly. And so I entered in 2007. I made my vows in 2010. So praise God.
1: Your preliminary vows?
0: My first vows. First and then my final vows in 2015.
1: Okay. Yeah. Well, how has it been now since you've been a Sisters of Mary, Mother of Eucharist? How did you made your final vows?
0: Yeah.
1: What's it been like?
0: It continues to, it's the same falling in love. And it actually escalates and gets more beautiful with time. But it has also, there's still the same kinds of surrender and and leaping.
1: And you you know, you have to keep choosing for that relationship and not just do the work, do the job, say the prayers, you know, kind of keep the rule type of thing. It kind of, it's making it all out of love for him rather than just what I'm supposed to do type of thing.
0: So in choosing, I mean, living the vow of obedience, living all the vows, living the vow of obedience helps you to grow in freedom to choose to give yourself entirely to God as his spouse.
1: Now they say that out of the three vows, poverty, chastity, and obedience, that obedience is the hardest. Is it true?
0: I think so. We all, you know, they say that our will dies like 20 minutes after your body. So, I mean, that is,

0: self-determination.
1: It's a real death to self.
0: It's a real death to self.
1: Yeah.
0: But it's so worth it. And the reality is you're actually surrendering to your lover, right? In surrendering your will to him, his providence is over all things. And that's the beautiful reality.
1: Even
0: that
1: if
0: you
1: your
0: live.
1: Superior didn't discern correctly what where you'd be most fruitful to work,
0: he will make it the most fruitful.
1: He will make it. He'll bear more fruit out of your suffering. He'll bear more fruit out of your obedience than if you were perfectly matched for what you're suited for.
0: Absolutely.
1: Yeah, that's amazing, isn't it? You can't lose.
0: Mm-hmm. Yeah. Absolutely.
1: Yeah, someone who loves God can't lose. Mm-hmm. Yeah. So tell us, you know, what you've been doing in the Sisters of Mary, mm-hmm. Mother of the Eucharist.
0: So,
1: because I met you when you were the novice director.
0: That's right.
1: And you still are.
0: And I still am.
1: Yeah.
0: Yes. So before I was the novice director, when I made my vows in 2010, we are sent to study at that point to finish our education. So I left Notre Dame actually in the middle of my degree.
1: Yeah.
0: So I had to finish my degree.
1: Sister Joseph Andrew is very strong in that. You need to come now.
0: Yes, yes, absolutely. Yeah. And in a way, that dropping of my nets was a great grace for me. Mm-hmm. You know? So I never regretted that.
1: Yeah. Yeah.
0: But I got my degree in secondary education teaching biology and chemistry. And then I went to teach for a year in Chicago. Mm-hmm. And then I was moved to teach at Lansing Catholic.
1: Okay.
0: Here in the diocese.
1: Yeah.
0: And then I went to study at CUA and I got a degree in philosophy, a master's degree in philosophy, uh-huh. which was a great blessing for me and really opened my eyes to a lot of things. And then I was sent back to Lansing Catholic for a year. Mm-hmm. And then I became the postulant mistress. And then I became the novice mistress. So the director of the postulants, director of novices.
1: Yeah. Explain what postulants and novices are.
0: So,
1: for people who don't know.
0: That's right. Yeah. So the postulants, they spend 1 year learning the life. And the name comes from postulare, or to ask.
1: Oh, yeah.
0: To ask, is this my vocation? Mm-hmm. And they're still asking that throughout their whole formation, but in a really crucial mm-hmm. way. Mm-hmm. Is this what God has made me for? And they're experiencing life with us and living in the life with us. And they're distinguishable in our community by they're not wearing the habit. They're wearing a blue vest and skirt. Mm-hmm. So, and then the novices, once they receive the habit, but with a white veil, indicating that they haven't made their consecration yet. Mm-hmm. But at that time, they're really learning what the vows are and also being formed in our community's particular charism.
1: Yeah.
0: And learning about the charism.
1: What is your community's particular charism?
0: Yes, so we are Dominicans, and we are especially for teaching in Catholic education and forming the youth. But that is expanded also we have the Open Light Media ministry, which is an online platform where we can encounter more people than are just in our schools. And there we also do adult formation especially in the virtues. Mm-hmm. So we basically bring the gospel, especially to the classroom, mm-hmm. And evangelize in that way.
1: Yeah. Now, how do you do that when you're teaching biology or math or whatever?
0: I know, that's always the question. For religious, our particular gift to the church is actually essentially to be that prophetic witness mm-hmm. of
1: just being there with your obvious consecration mm-hmm. is like saying, you know what, there's a lot more going on in life than biology.
0: Absolutely.
1: There's a lot more to life than math.
0: Absolutely.
1: Yeah.
0: And it's so evident in the fact that we wear the habit, but it is also evident in the sister herself, like her person.
1: Yeah. Yeah.
0: She's a bride of Christ, and the way that she interacts and the way that she is mm-hmm. is always an open source of wonder.
1: Yeah.
0: For
1: and
0: students.
1: Isn't there always opportunities to share? Well, today when I was praying, you know, I felt like the Lord.
0: Yes.
1: You know, I mean, you know, you can share your faith in a Catholic school, no matter what
0: Absolutely.
1: Subject you're teaching, right?
0: Absolutely.
1: Yeah. And I think it's pretty important.
0: Yeah, and they come to trust you.
1: Yeah.
0: As one who can show them God, right? Mm-hmm. Who can, and they'll start to talk.

0: to you, especially high schoolers. I worked in the high schools.
1: Yeah.
0: And once they get used to you and they see that you love them, they'll start to talk to you. And that one-on-one is a great way to bring them to Jesus.
1: Yeah. A lot of girls, I think, or boys too, would think, hey, this is somebody I can trust. This is somebody I could tell what I'm thinking about or what I'm wondering about. And, it's just great that you're there. I know that you're in demand. I know a lot of bishops are asking to have you come and teach in their schools. Yeah. And you can't respond to all the requests, can you?
0: No. I pray that someday we will have religious in many, many schools, many Catholic schools. Yeah.
1: How many Sisters of Mary, Mothers of the Eucharist nuns are there?
0: There's about 140 of us.
1: 140.
0: And praise God.
1: Yeah.
0: Yeah.
1: And then you have a mother house down in Texas now, too, as well as here.
0: That's right. We have a priory.
1: Not
0: Texas.
1: A mother house. You know,
0: a priory down in Texas.
1: Yeah.
0: So God.
1: Near Austin, Texas.
0: Yeah. In Texas. Yes. Yeah. It's in Georgetown, near Austin.
1: Okay. Yeah.
0: Yeah.
1: Well, that's fantastic. That's amazing. Like, I remember getting these letters saying, we don't have a vocation crisis, but, you know, all the pictures of all the sisters and everything, a fundraising letter type of thing.
0: Yeah.
1: And it just. It really is inspiring. It really is encouraging to see what the Lord is doing.
0: Mm-hmm.
1: Sister, we only have a few more minutes, but I'm wondering if you could say a few words directly to the people watching today, particularly anybody who feels like a vocation could be stirring in their life.
0: Mm-hmm. Yes. I think what I would say is please don't be afraid to get out of the boat. To walk on the water, and the love that you have experienced, that belovedness that you experience and encounter in Jesus is enough. And he is worthy of everything. I think that's one of the things that the religious, the bride of Christ makes clear, is that he's worthy of everything. And he's worth sort of dropping the nets and getting into his boat. So I will pray for you. And pray that you can say yes to whatever he calls you to.
1: Thank you so much.
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0: Too many times, Catholics leave Mass on Sunday, feeling no more connected with God than when they went into Mass on Sunday. That's because they aren't having the personal conversation with God that He wants to have with them there. If that's you sometimes, join us for afterward. As we continue to grow in our personal relationship with God and His Word after having heard it on Sunday. In Jesus' name we pray.
1: May the Lord bless you. In the name of the Father, and of the Son, and of the Holy Spirit. Amen. Amen.
0: Thank you, Father. Well, it's so good to be with you guys. I'm so excited for this. It's nice to be with you again, Father, after Christmas break and all the craziness that we experienced then. And it's nice to have Becca as a guest. So thanks for being with us, Becca.
2: Oh my gosh, thanks for inviting me. Thanks for allowing me to join you.
0: Yeah, and now you do a lot of this because you have your own podcast. Would you just tell us briefly about that and where that came from?
2: Sure. So I have a weekly podcast called Catholic Light, available on YouTube and iTunes. And it was inspired actually by Father Mike Schmitz's Bible in a Year program, where over the course of 365 days, he starts at the beginning, Genesis chapter 1, verse 1, goes to the end of Revelation. Each day reads a little scripture and then discusses it. So I had a number of family and friends who listened to it, who really were blessed by it. And my backstory is I taught high school theology for 12 years. And throughout those 12 years, I fell in love with the Catechism of the Catholic Church, which basically goes through, I say it's a cliff notes for our Catholic faith. And so I thought, ooh, I could do that for the Catechism instead of doing daily, because I have a young family, I'll do weekly. And instead of taking a year, it's going to take me 2 years. But hey, anyone who wants to join, would like to go through the catechism, join me every Monday as we read a portion and then talk about it. So I've been doing it almost a year now. I'm about halfway done. And a couple months ago, Father Mike Schmitz announced he too would be doing catechism in a year. So all of a sudden I'm getting these texts and phone calls saying like, hey, he stole your idea. One friend called, he's like, do you have your lawyer on hand? Because I think there's a copyright violation. I was like, no, it's the Lord's work. It's, you know, the more the truth gets out there, the greater it is. So it's very edifying for me and, helps me grow in my faith and learn more. And hopefully others as well.
0: Well, what I love about your podcast is I think sometimes we have a calling from God. We sense Him nudging us towards something, prompting us towards something, and then we wait for Ascension Press to give us a call. Yeah. And then they never call, and then, well, I never did that podcast. And you just boldly stepped into it. Like, it was enough to have the prompting. And I think for a lot of us as Catholics, we get the prompting, but then we tell God, we give God a list of demands if we're going to respond to His prompting. And I just love your faithfulness. I mean, a lot

0: lot of my own journey is the same thing. It's like, okay, God's asking me to do this. I don't need anyone else's permission. If I'm faithful to Him and to the church, I'm just going to do it.
1: Yeah, and thanks to you, Dan set me up with all the equipment and really helped me learn the technology of it. So thanks for helping me get it off the ground.
2: Yeah, and I think it's not a bad problem to have like two of them. Like, I'll be honest, I'm listening to Catechism in a year. Yeah. But if I'm also honest, I am like 3 days behind now at this point. Yeah. And you know, Father Mike is great and he's got a lot of, you know, knowledge and info. But I think sometimes it's helpful for people to hear it from someone who, yes, has a, you know, background in theology and all that, but is not a priest. Like, it's less intimidating. Yeah. And going at a weekly thing, it's like, okay, I don't feel as so far behind. I can kind of like catch up and, you know, be able to, you know, get in like bite-sized pieces. So I don't think that's a bad thing at all.
1: Yeah. Well, I had, so in the midst of this podcast, I gave birth to our fourth child. And
0: during a podcast you gave? That's amazing. That is a wild amount of openness.
2: You didn't stop either. You just kept going.
1: We arrived on a Monday. It was like, okay, we got to keep going. So I took a maternity leave where I didn't release a podcast for 4 weeks. And I had parishioners saying like, I'm so glad you took a break because then I could catch up and, you know, not feel behind.
0: Now I feel better about us taking a break,
3: yeah.
0: Father.
3: Yeah,
1: I think it's really, it's helpful to a number of listeners.
0: Well, you know, it's funny, in the first reading from this past Sunday's Mass, the passage that really, where God really spoke to me was when Isaiah said that God comes and he takes the yoke that burdens the people and he smashes them. And I think so many times we live under this false yoke. We live under the yoke of the world's expectations or what we think is the right thing to meet other people's needs. And Jesus Christ comes in the New Testament and eventually tells us that his yoke is easy and his burden's light. And I'm noticing that in my life. Like, you know, we've hit some financial bumps like everybody in America. We're a one-car family right now. And it's like, oh my goodness, we're a one-car family. I'm failing as a dad. We're not providing. And from the world's perspective, it's a big loss. But, you know, I just brought it to God and asked him to smash that yoke. And it's like, wow. Like, we're driving around as a family of five. Like, my 1 6-year-old has basketball practice. Everyone drops them off, you know, because I'm then dropping somebody else off and I get extra time in the car. And it's so funny when you stop living under the yoke of the world and you start living under the yoke of God and his priorities, which is just loving him and loving others. It's like, wow, this is an opportunity to love and to be more intimate with my family. And I do think we'll eventually have a second car because we really do need it. But it's so different. My circumstances haven't changed, but the yoke that I'm living under in those circumstances has changed. And that's what a personal relationship with God does. He changes the yoke, and it's the same circumstances. I don't know if you have ever experienced that in your lives, but I know for me, just living under God's rule and authority, making him my God in earnest, it just changes everything for me while everything stays the same, if that makes sense.
1: So two thoughts as you talk about that. One, there was basically this scenario where I had decided I wanted to do something. I was trying to see it through and all these roadblocks were coming up. And I was chatting with my brother, who's also a Catholic priest, and he said, and it stuck with me, this was years ago, he said, don't bind yourself to things you're not bound to. Like, did God call you to this or did Becca call you to this? And I was like, right, I don't actually have to do this. So I think it's an invitation to, I've thought of that a number of times. Don't bind yourself to things you're not bound to. One, to reevaluate, like, okay, who generated this idea, me or God? And then secondly, to continue to, you know, chat with him about it. Like, okay, if you did call me to do this, am I going about it in the right way or the way that you want me to go about it? And then the second thing that came to mind as you were talking is oftentimes people think, and my students for years viewed so many of the teachings of Catholicism as like a yoke or burdensome or like I have to go to Mass or I have to go to confession. But with the beauty and paradox of the gospel and our walk with Christ, it's so freeing, you know, to go into confession for free. unburden ourselves and walk out, you know, having, you know, shared our struggles and our sins and hearing the words and knowing my sins are forgiven. It's like the opposite of a yoke.
0: Father, I feel like every time we discuss, we have one of these podcasts, we talk about confession.
2: Every time. It's

0: Like we always, it's like, I would say of the what, six we've done, I would say five of them have been about confession in some way, shape, or form.
1: Awesome.
0: So yeah. So.
2: And I find that, I mean, if you told people there's this place you can go and you can say anything and it will be kept private, you could share your deepest, darkest secrets and no one will be told about it, people would run to it. And then if I said also in that same place, you would be guaranteed to be forgiven by the creator of the universe, by God.

0: funny because I talked about this in my homily, but you know, this Isaiah, we hear it also in our gospel passage, is kind of reiterated there, but it says the people in darkness have seen a great light. And it talks about the land of Zebulun and Naphtali. And if we go all the way back to the history, you know, we have to look back at about 150 years before the Babylonian exile, you know, the one that we all know, the Assyrians also came in and destroyed the northern kingdoms, right? And they started in the lands of Zebulun and Naphtali, right around the Sea of Galilee. So this is the place where, like, the destruction of Israel happened. And yet it was also the place where Christ comes into the world. He's born in Bethlehem, lives in Nazareth, starts in Capernaum, all around the Sea of Galilee, right? He's all out there. And, you know, and from there, the people in darkness have seen a great light. And I think so often we think that we need to have God on the outside and then kind of start working towards those dark wounds, whereas what we're supposed to be doing is allowing God in the place where that darkness started. Like, that's where it all begins, is right there, you know?
1: And that's what the cross teaches us, right? I mean, it's through our brokenness that God brings the greatest healing. That's what the cross is. You have this broken situation. The Son of God is murdered, killed for no reason. And then God says, I'll start right there to heal the world. And we so often are like, well, you know, let's just push those crosses away. But Jesus says, carry your cross. Don't be afraid of your cross, because God's going to use that to bless people. You know, it's funny. I also thought about that whole idea of that God wants to reach the Gentiles. He wants to reach the broken. He wants to reach the people who have destroyed his own people, who have destroyed the message. God is always reaching to the outsiders, so much so that he places Jesus among the outsiders. And some of the people, some of the leaders in the Jewish community at the time, some of the Pharisees and Sadducees, struggled with that concept. But Jesus gives us this God who is just unlimited, unburdened, unyoked to all these concepts, and just yoked to us. And it's such a radically different worldview to have a God like that.
0: Yeah. Yeah, no, I agree wholeheartedly. I mean, so often we think that God came for others, right? And you know, he's not connected to us. And yet God came for each one of us. And he wants us, you know, to recognize that and to see that. And that's kind of like the second half of this, you know, of our gospel today. Or we have Peter and Andrew, John and James, who are all called. And where he says, come follow me. They were fishermen. They didn't know anything about theology. They weren't experts in this kind of stuff. And yet they shaped the church and they followed Christ and they allowed him, you know, they gave up everything to follow him. And I think, you know, sometimes we forget that that's what God might be calling us to do in our life.
1: So. Yeah, I mean, I think he specializes in calling the outsider. I mean, the three kings, three wise men, outsiders, all of the apostles were outsiders. Jesus, where he's born, what good can come from anything in Nazareth? Outsider. Even the manger is outside of the inn. Like, he's saying God comes and is an outsider. And so oftentimes we think that, well, God's just for the Catholic insiders, you know, those people who are like really Catholic. And the truth is God's for you and God's for me, wherever we think we are on that spectrum. That's the good news that's being proclaimed to us. And it's funny, we yoke ourselves to these false divisions of insiders and outsiders. And that's what Paul talked about in the second reading, that there are all these divisions that we put up within our community, you know. And he says, well, you know, were you baptized in the name of Paul? No, you were baptized in the name of Jesus. And I think for me, that was a big turning point in my relationship with God, saying, you know, I don't know, does this person think I fit in? Do I fit into that part of the Catholic Church? And I just realized, you know what? I've given my whole life to Jesus Christ. I believe every word the church teaches. I'm as Catholic as it can be, and I'm just going to be myself. And then Paul says, if you avoid those divisions, the cross will not be emptied of its meaning. And I'm in awe of the relationship that God has had in me and through me, and the way I've been able to serve him just by being fully myself, fully for him, fully in the Catholic Church.
2: And I think that then continues. So I love reflecting on the fact that Jesus was born in a stinky little manger in the midst of animals and hay. And, you know, you think about, like today we have like birth plans and, you know, all like epidurals and

0: you know, these clean, thank God, these clean hospitals. But the second person of the Trinity, God himself, steps into our very messy timeline in a very, like, messy place. And so it's, I mean, there's so much we can reflect on there. But, you know, putting it in terms of our own lives, like, he comes into the mess. I think we often, I'll just speak for myself, I think of, like, I have to, like, get myself, like, kind of clean and tidy and get all the pieces in place, and then I can approach God. And like you're saying with where, you know, God comes in Israel's history, where he comes in the manger, it's like he, like, now he wants to come in and then walk with us and, yeah, lead us to better things.
1: Yeah, what's amazing is with God, there are no prerequisites. Yeah. He wants all of us as we are. I love that statement from Mother Teresa in this letter she wrote to her sister. She said, only welcome him, God, welcome God, into your heart as you are, and he'll do the rest. Yeah. Like, there's probably stuff to change. There's probably stuff to work on. But he wants to come into your life as you are. Mm-hmm. And then he does the changing. And we often want to change to get ourselves ready for Jesus. And Jesus is like, yeah, you're not capable of getting yourself ready for me. You are going to be saved by grace and changed by grace and healed by grace. You can't. If you could do it, I wouldn't have died.
0: Yeah. And he, as you say, like, the only prerequisite is just, like, here I am. We're right now in the catechism. I'm in part two, section two, where the catechism goes through each of the seven sacraments. And one of the first lines in the section on baptism is, the prerequisite for baptism is that you haven't been baptized. That's it. Come one, come all. As long as you haven't been baptized, this is for you.
1: That's a beautiful standard. But that's God's standard. Like, I always tell people, I gave a talk this weekend, and I quoted 1 Timothy and also the second sentence of the Catechism, when it says, God wants everyone to be saved. Yeah. God wants everyone to be baptized. God wants everyone to have a relationship with him. Like, the Catholic Church is for everyone. James Joyce said that one time. He said, here comes the Catholic Church. Here comes everyone. Yeah. Because there really is a place for everyone. And we create these false divisions in our mind. Well, being a Catholic is this, and being a Catholic is that, but not this. I don't know, just come be a Catholic and let God do the rest.
2: You know, it's so funny that we talk about this, because this week until Wednesday the 25th is actually Christian Unity Week. It started last Wednesday, January 18th, and it's going through. So, you know, I think so often we can see, like, these different divisions between us all. Like, it's like, well, you know, you're a Protestant, or you're Methodist, or you're, you know, non-denominational. But ultimately, at the center is Christ, and we have to, right, you know, start there. You know, obviously, you know, we hear Second Vatican Council, I believe it's Gaudium et Spes. I hope my theology teachers aren't watching this. They'll probably be like, what are you talking about? You're wrong. But it says there is no salvation found outside the church. And we know that. We hold that to be true. But the fullness of truth is found here. But that doesn't mean we can't find truth in other religions. And again, the whole point is that Christ is going to start bringing those people in. And so when we allow him to be the center of our life, you know, we allow, you know, recognize that Christ is the center of other people's life. At some point, he's going to bring them in, you know, into salvation.
1: Well, and that's what it says in Lumen Gentium, right? There's no salvation outside the church.
3: Thank you. That's what it was.
1: But Lumen Gentium says, but the Jewish community is associated with us in this way. The Muslim community is associated with us in this way. And so the Buddhist community is associated with us in this way. The fullness of the truth is in Jesus Christ, and the fullness of the truth about Jesus Christ is in the Catholic Church. I have no doubt about that. But if you can find hints of truth. Even people who are atheists, it says, can, through the dictates of their conscience, begin to unconsciously have a relationship with God. So we as Catholics, when we talk about salvation, well, salvation all comes down to, are you saying yes or no to Jesus? But sometimes we think it's possible that people could be saying yes to Jesus without even knowing it. And we entrust all judgment to the justice and mercy of God, as it says in the Catechism. And it's so freeing. Like, I don't have to decide who's saved and not saved. I know that going to heaven is saying yes to God. Going to hell is saying no to God. I'm going to say my best yes, which has led me to Jesus and the Catholic Church. And I'm going to pray that everybody around me does the same thing. And then the rest is in God's hands.
2: You know, just a complete aside, there's 16 documents to the Second Vatican Council, but for some reason, all the good nuggets are in either Lumen Gentium or Gaudium et Spes, which is why I get them so mixed up all the time. So,
4: but or
2: Dei Verbum. Or Dei Verbum. Fair enough. Dei Verbum also, yeah. So.

0: Well, yeah, actually, I like Sacrosanctum Concilium, so there you go.
1: Some
0: But
1: Catholic nerds well, under it.
0: what I love in Sacrosanctum Concilium is it actually talks about people who are saved, and it talks about that God wants more, and it's very much in line with this podcast, that God wants more than people to come observe the Mass. He wants us to be active participants. He wants us to be actively engaging in our relationship with Him at Mass. And that's the whole point of Afterword, is to say, okay, God, what do you want to say to me at Mass? And then grabbing hold of that, treasuring it in our heart like Mary did, and then taking it out with us and being changed by that. And for me this week, it really is about saying, okay, God, I invite you to smash the burdens and the yokes that are not from you. And these false ideas about what I need and don't need that are not from you. And you could be my God in those places, those broken places, right there, I'm going to invite you.
2: Yeah, the part, so one, I love the practice of Lectio Divina and the truth that Scripture is the living word of God, so it comes to each and every one of us at every moment in all the circumstances of our lives. And yesterday, the gospel passage where Christ invites the apostles to follow him, and he says, you know, basically drop what you're doing. They drop their nets and they follow him. At St. Andrew's, we've been coming to the 9 o'clock Mass where we have the children's liturgy, and so I went to the back with my children, and the mom who was helping unpack the gospel for the kids said, when Jesus comes to the fishermen, you know, she started with like, has anybody ever been fishing? And you know, kids are raising their hands, and then telling stories about like, well, I have a fish named Louie, who, you know, like his kids like going on, it's so cute. But she said, imagine if Jesus did that today, it would be like coming to your mom and dad who's sitting at a computer and says, leave your desk and follow me. Or let's say your mom or dad is a teacher, leave your classroom and your 35 students and follow me. And when she said that, I thought that was so beautiful and so relevant and made me appreciate the apostles even more, because you think like, ah, fishermen, that's like the olden days. But it's like, oh, it's their livelihood, you know, what was important to them, how they supported their families. And they dropped it and they followed Jesus.
0: Right, they weren't doing recreational fishing at the local pond. They were at work.
1: Yeah.
3: So Becca, you said Lectio Divina, and I believe we've talked about this a couple times, but I don't know if we've ever actually explained what Lectio is. Do you want to explain what Lectio Divina is?
2: Sure. So Lectio Divina is Latin for divine reading, and it's an approach to the scriptures, a prayerful approach to the scriptures, or a form of prayer where you use the scriptures to speak with God. So the idea, again, is that the Bible isn't an old, dry, dusty book we leave on the shelf, but it's God speaking to each and every one of us through the ages, into the particular circumstances, struggles, questions, prayers we have. And so the way that one does it is by opening the scriptures. I like to take the gospel passage for the day and invite the Holy Spirit to be with me and lead me, you know, to a particular word or phrase he might use to, again, respond to a prayer, a question, a doubt, something I'm struggling with, and then use that scripture to help me know what he's saying. Because a lot of people will say like, you know, well, God, like I pray, but I don't hear him, or like, how can I hear him? And so we hear him speaking through other people, through the scriptures.
0: Yeah, it's like we say, well, what, God isn't talking to me. It's like, well, he wrote a whole book to you.
1: Yeah.
0: And he gave a whole church to you.
1: Yeah.
0: He gave his word to you, and and honestly, he wants to speak to our hearts, but that always needs to be checked by what we read in church teaching and what we read in scripture and his word, his larger word. And that's exactly how I go to Mass. It's like, okay, God, what's the one thing you need me to hear? And I invite you to speak it to me. Becca, I know you got to run because you gave us so much time as a busy mom. My last question for you before you leave is, was there anything at Mass that was important for you to hear? Anything you're reflecting on that has value?
2: Yeah, so again, that Christ call to come follow me. And sometimes it'll look like literally dropping a task or a work. But I think as I heard it yesterday and then continue to reflect on it, I feel God inviting me to be present to him each moment and not have it all figured out, all the pieces in place before coming to him. I think I've said this to you before, Dan, but Father, I love this author, G.K. Chesterton, and one of my favorite quotes from him is, anything worth doing is worth doing poorly.

0: you think, like, wait, what?
1: That's why we're doing so well with this podcast, Father.
0: Well, that's what I keep relying on. I'm like, I'm just doing, I don't have it all together. This is so imperfect. But this is, like you said at the beginning, Dan, like, I feel called to this. And so I'm just going to say yes. And it's not going to look great all the time. I had strep throat a couple weeks ago. And so I had friends saying, like, you know, you sounded a little scratchy on the podcast. But we just keep, I think God calls us to just keep giving and giving. So that was, so yesterday's gospel, that line about come, follow me. I love how it's so just like, boom, here we go. And then, you know, I'll help you figure out along the way.
1: Yeah. Yeah. And I think we get trapped as Catholics. We think we have to have it figured out. We have to have our theology figured out. We have to have our sins figured out. We have to have church teaching figured out. And God's like, you don't have to have it figured out. Just come follow me. I'll teach you as we go.
0: Yeah.
1: You know, and that's the only way we're going to learn. And it's the only way we're going to grow. And we don't, the beauty is that if God is the God of your life, you don't have to have the answers. He has to have them. You just have to have him. And that's a radically different way to live. It's a different yoke to live under. Yeah. Well, thank you, Becca, for your time. We're going to wrap up and close with a prayer. Father, before we pray, were there any final thoughts? I know you did a lot of listening to me and Becca yammering about here.
2: No, honestly, I find it refreshing because I talk about these things a lot. So it's just great to hear, like, you know, I use the term laity, and I don't mean that in a bad way, but, you know, you hear people who are taking the Gospels and taking the Scriptures and bringing in their everyday life. And, you know, this past Sunday was actually Divine Word Sunday. It was, you know, and the Pope Francis a couple of years ago, I want to say 2017, kind of emphasized that the third Sunday of Ordinary Time is meant to be to understand that the Scriptures are living and breathing. And I think this is a great way, and I can see that it's living, breathing here. And so, you know, I want to invite all those who are listening and watching to, you know, allow the Scriptures to live and breathe in their life as well. So, yeah.
1: Yeah, I think God, he wants to have a relationship with us through his word as we hear it at Mass. And he wants to have a living, breathing relationship inside of us. So I'm going to end us with a prayer and invite Catholics to welcome God into a more living and breathing relationship with them through his word. And then, Father, if you'd give us your blessing at the end, that'd be great. And then the Father, and the Son, and the Holy Spirit, amen. Lord God, we praise you and thank you for the living and vital personal relationship you want to have with us through your word that we hear at Mass and through every day of our lives when we leave Mass. Help us to welcome you, God. Help us to be changed by you. And if those of you listening have never said a personal yes to God, here's a chance just to say a more personal yes and welcome him as you are so that he can do the rest. So you just repeat these words after me if you'd like. Lord, I invite you into my life to lead my heart, to change my thoughts, and to lead my actions. Amen.
2: May Almighty God bless you, the Father, and the Son, and the Holy Spirit. Go in peace.
1: Thanks be to God. Thank you for joining us, everybody. And if you've prayed a prayer like that to let God into your life in a real simple way, I encourage you to go and make a good confession and then go and receive the Eucharist regularly so that you can keep growing in this Catholic and personal relationship with God. Thank you, Father. Thank you, Becca. Too many times, Catholics leave Mass on Sunday feeling no more connected with God than when they went into Mass on Sunday. That's because they aren't having the personal conversation with God that he wants to have with them there. If that's you sometimes, join us for afterward as we continue to grow in our personal relationship with God and his word after having heard it on Sunday.
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1: Mary's Meals is a simple, practical work of love carried out in the name of Mary, the Mother of Jesus. Please join us in this movement.

The angel of the Lord declared unto Mary, and she conceived of the Holy Spirit. Hail Mary, full of grace, the Lord is with you. Blessed are you among women, and blessed the fruit of your womb, Jesus. Holy Mary, Mother of God, pray for us sinners, now and at our death. Amen. Behold, the handmaid of the Lord, be it done unto me according to thy word. Hail Mary, full of grace, the Lord is with you. Blessed are you among women, and blessed the fruit of your womb, Jesus. Holy Mary, Mother of God, pray for us sinners, now and at our death. Amen. And the Word was made flesh and dwelt among us. Hail Mary, full of grace, the Lord is with you. Blessed are you among women, and blessed the fruit of your womb, Jesus. Holy Mary, Mother of God, pray for us sinners, now and at our death. Amen. Pray for us, O Holy Mother of God, that we may be made worthy of the promises of Christ. Let us pray. Pour forth, we beseech thee, O Lord, thy grace unto our hearts, that we to whom the incarnation of Christ, thy Son, was made known by the message of an angel, may by his passion and cross be brought to the glory of his resurrection. Through the same Christ our Lord. Amen.

In the name of the Father, and of the Son, and of the Holy Spirit. Amen. I believe in God, the Father Almighty, creator of heaven and earth, and in Jesus Christ, his only Son, our Lord, who was conceived by the Holy Spirit, born of the Virgin Mary, suffered under Pontius Pilate, was crucified, died, and was buried. He descended into hell. On the third day, he rose again from the dead. He ascended into heaven and is seated at the right hand of God, the Father Almighty. From there, he will come to judge the living and the dead. I believe in the Holy Spirit, the Holy Catholic Church, the communion of saints, the forgiveness of sins, the resurrection of the body, and life everlasting. Amen. Our Father, who art in heaven, hallowed be thy name. Thy kingdom come, thy will be done on earth as it is in heaven. Give us this day our daily bread, and forgive us our trespasses, as we forgive those who trespass against us. And lead us not into temptation, but deliver us from evil. Amen. Hail Mary, full of grace, the Lord is with thee. Blessed art thou amongst women, and blessed is the fruit of thy womb, Jesus. Holy Mary, Mother of God, pray for us sinners, now and at the hour of our death. Amen. Hail Mary, full of grace, the Lord is with thee. Blessed art thou amongst women, and blessed is the fruit of thy womb, Jesus. Holy Mary, Mother of God, pray for us sinners, now and at the hour of our death. Amen. Hail Mary, full of grace, the Lord is with thee. Blessed art thou amongst women, and blessed is the fruit of thy womb, Jesus. Holy Mary, Mother of God, pray for us sinners, now and at the hour of our death.

Amen. Glory be to the Father, and to the Son, and to the Holy Spirit, as it was in the beginning, is now, and ever shall be, world without end. Amen. The first glorious mystery, the resurrection. You need not be amazed. You are looking for Jesus of Nazareth, the one who was crucified. He has been raised up. He is not here. See the place where they laid him. Our Father, who art in heaven, hallowed be thy name. Thy kingdom come, thy will be done, on earth as it is in heaven. Give us this day our daily bread, and forgive us our trespasses, as we forgive those who trespass against us. And lead us not into temptation, but deliver us from evil. Amen. Hail Mary, full of grace, the Lord is with thee. Blessed art thou amongst women, and blessed is the fruit of thy womb, Jesus. Holy Mary, Mother of God, pray for us sinners, now and at the hour of our death. Amen. Hail Mary, full of grace, the Lord is with thee. Blessed art thou amongst women, and blessed is the fruit of thy womb, Jesus. Holy Mary, Mother of God, pray for us sinners, now and at the hour of our death. Amen. Hail Mary, full of grace, the Lord is with thee. Blessed art thou amongst women, and blessed is the fruit of thy womb, Jesus. Holy Mary, Mother of God, pray for us sinners, now and at the hour of our death. Amen. Hail Mary, full of grace, the Lord is with thee. Blessed art thou amongst women, and blessed is the fruit of thy womb, Jesus. Holy Mary, Mother of God, pray for us sinners, now and at the hour of our death. Amen. Hail Mary, full of grace, the Lord is with thee. Blessed art thou amongst women, and blessed is the fruit of thy womb, Jesus. Holy Mary, Mother of God, pray for us sinners, now and at the hour of our death. Amen. Hail Mary, full of grace, the Lord is with thee. Blessed art thou amongst women, and blessed is the fruit of thy womb, Jesus. Holy Mary, Mother of God, pray for us sinners, now and at the hour of our death. Amen. Hail Mary, full of grace, the Lord is with thee. Blessed art thou amongst women, and blessed the fruit of thy womb, Jesus. Holy Mary, Mother of God, pray for us sinners, now and at the hour of our death. Amen. Hail Mary, full of grace, the Lord is with thee. Blessed art thou amongst women, and blessed the fruit of thy womb, Jesus. Holy Mary, Mother of God, pray for us sinners, now and at the hour of our death. Amen. Hail Mary, full of grace, the Lord is with thee. Blessed art thou amongst women, and blessed is the fruit of thy womb, Jesus. Holy Mary, Mother of God, pray for us sinners, now and at the hour of our death. Amen. Hail Mary, full of grace, the Lord is with thee. Blessed art thou amongst women, and blessed is the fruit of thy womb, Jesus. Holy Mary, Mother of God, pray for us sinners, now and at the hour of our death. Amen. Glory be to the Father, and to the Son, and to the Holy Spirit, as it was in the beginning, is now, and ever shall be, world without end. Amen. O my Jesus, forgive us our sins. Save us from the fires of hell. Lead all souls to heaven, especially those in most need of thy mercy. The second glorious mystery, the Ascension. Then after speaking to them, the Lord Jesus was taken up into heaven and took his seat at God's right hand. Our Father, who art in heaven, hallowed be thy name. Thy kingdom come, thy will be done, on earth as it is in heaven. Give us this day our daily bread, and forgive us our trespasses, as we forgive those who trespass against us. And lead us not into temptation, but deliver us from evil. Amen. Hail Mary, full of grace, the Lord is with thee. Blessed art thou amongst women, and blessed is the fruit of thy womb, Jesus. Holy Mary, Mother of God, pray for us sinners, now and at the hour of our death. Amen.
Hail Mary, full of grace, the Lord is

with thee. Blessed art thou amongst women, and blessed is the fruit of thy womb, Jesus. Holy Mary, Mother of God, pray for us sinners, now and at the hour of our death. Amen. Hail Mary, full of grace, the Lord is with thee. Blessed art thou amongst women, and blessed is the fruit of thy womb, Jesus. Holy Mary, Mother of God, pray for us sinners, now and at the hour of our death. Amen. Hail Mary, full of grace, the Lord is with thee. Blessed art thou amongst women, and blessed is the fruit of thy womb, Jesus. Holy Mary, Mother of God, pray for us sinners, now and at the hour of our death. Amen. Hail Mary, full of grace, the Lord is with thee. Blessed art thou amongst women, and blessed is the fruit of thy womb, Jesus. Holy Mary, Mother of God, pray for us sinners, now and at the hour of our death. Amen. Hail Mary, full of grace, the Lord is with thee. Blessed art thou amongst women, and blessed is the fruit of thy womb, Jesus. Holy Mary, Mother of God, pray for us sinners, now and at the hour of our death. Amen. Hail Mary, full of grace, the Lord is with thee. Blessed art thou amongst women, and blessed the fruit of thy womb, Jesus. Holy Mary, Mother of God, pray for us sinners, now and at the hour of our death. Amen. Hail Mary, full of grace, the Lord is with thee. Blessed art thou amongst women, and blessed is the fruit of thy womb, Jesus. Holy Mary, Mother of God, pray for us sinners, now and at the hour of our death. Amen. Hail Mary, full of grace, the Lord is with thee. Blessed art thou amongst women, and blessed is the fruit of thy womb, Jesus. Holy Mary, Mother of God, pray for us sinners, now and at the hour of our death. Amen. Hail Mary, full of grace, the Lord is with thee. Blessed art thou amongst women, and blessed the fruit of thy womb, Jesus. Holy Mary, Mother of God, pray for us sinners, now and at the hour of our death. Amen. Glory be to the Father, and to the Son, and to the Holy Spirit, as it was in the beginning, is now, and ever shall be, world without end. Amen. O my Jesus, forgive us our sins, save us from the fires of hell, lead all souls to heaven, especially those in most need of thy mercy. The third glorious mystery, the descent of the Holy Spirit. All were filled with the Holy Spirit. They began to express themselves in foreign tongues and make bold proclamation as the Spirit prompted them. Our Father, who art in heaven, hallowed be thy name. Thy kingdom come, thy will be done, on earth as it is in heaven. Give us this day our daily bread, and forgive us our trespasses, as we forgive those who trespass against us. And lead us not into temptation, but deliver us from evil. Hail Mary, full of grace, the Lord is with thee. Blessed art thou amongst women, blessed the fruit of thy womb, Jesus. Holy Mary, Mother of God, pray for us sinners, now and at the hour of our death. Amen. Hail Mary, full of grace, the Lord is with thee. Blessed art thou amongst women, and blessed is the fruit of thy womb, Jesus. Holy Mary, Mother of God, pray for us sinners, now and at the hour of our death. Amen. Hail Mary, full of grace, the Lord is with thee. Blessed art thou amongst women, and blessed is the fruit of thy womb, Jesus. Holy Mary, Mother of God, pray for us sinners, now and at the hour of our death. Amen. Hail Mary, full of grace, the Lord is with thee. Blessed art thou amongst women, and blessed is the fruit of thy womb, Jesus. Holy Mary, Mother of God, pray for us sinners, now and at the hour of our death. Amen. Hail Mary, full of grace, the Lord is with thee. Blessed art thou amongst women, and blessed is the fruit of thy womb, Jesus. Holy Mary, Mother of God, pray for us sinners, now and at the hour of our death. Amen. Hail Mary, full of grace, the Lord is with thee. Blessed art thou amongst women, and blessed is the fruit of thy womb, Jesus. Holy Mary, Mother of God, pray for us

sinners, now and at the hour of our death. Amen. Hail Mary, full of grace, the Lord is with thee. Blessed art thou amongst women, and blessed is the fruit of thy womb, Jesus. Holy Mary, Mother of God, pray for us sinners, now and at the hour of our death. Amen. Hail Mary, full of grace, the Lord is with thee. Blessed art thou amongst women, and blessed is the fruit of thy womb, Jesus. Holy Mary, Mother of God, pray for us sinners, now and at the hour of our death. Amen. Hail Mary, full of grace, the Lord is with thee. Blessed art thou amongst women, and blessed the fruit of thy womb, Jesus. Holy Mary, Mother of God, pray for us sinners, now and at the hour of our death. Amen. Hail Mary, full of grace, the Lord is with thee. Blessed art thou amongst women, and blessed is the fruit of thy womb, Jesus. Holy Mary, Mother of God, pray for us sinners, now and at the hour of our death. Amen. Glory be to the Father, and to the Son, and to the Holy Spirit, as it was in the beginning, is now, and ever shall be, world without end. Amen. O my Jesus, forgive us our sins, save us from the fires of hell, lead all souls to heaven, especially those in most need of thy mercy. The fourth glorious mystery, the Assumption. You are the glory of Jerusalem. You are the splendid boast of our people. God is pleased with what you have wrought. May you be blessed by the Lord Almighty forever and ever. Our Father, who art in heaven, hallowed be thy name. Thy kingdom come, thy will be done, on earth as it is in heaven. Give us this day our daily bread, and forgive us our trespasses, as we forgive those who trespass against us. And lead us not into temptation, but deliver us from evil. Amen. Hail Mary, full of grace, the Lord is with thee. Blessed art thou amongst women, and blessed is the fruit of thy womb, Jesus. Holy Mary, Mother of God, pray for us sinners, now and at the hour of our death. Amen. Hail Mary, full of grace, the Lord is with thee. Blessed art thou amongst women, and blessed is the fruit of thy womb, Jesus. Holy Mary, Mother of God, pray for us sinners, now and at the hour of our death. Amen. Hail Mary, full of grace, the Lord is with thee. Blessed art thou amongst women, and blessed is the fruit of thy womb, Jesus. Holy Mary, Mother of God, pray for us sinners, now and at the hour of our death. Amen. Hail Mary, full of grace, the Lord is with thee. Blessed art thou amongst women, and blessed is the fruit of thy womb, Jesus. Holy Mary, Mother of God, pray for us sinners, now and at the hour of our death. Amen. Hail Mary, full of grace, the Lord is with thee. Blessed art thou amongst women, and blessed is the fruit of thy womb, Jesus. Holy Mary, Mother of God, pray for us sinners, now and at the hour of our death. Amen. Hail Mary, full of grace, the Lord is with thee. Blessed art thou amongst women, and blessed is the fruit of thy womb, Jesus. Holy Mary, Mother of God, pray for us sinners, now and at the hour of our death. Amen. Hail Mary, full of grace, the Lord is with thee. Blessed art thou amongst women, and blessed is the fruit of thy womb, Jesus. Holy Mary, Mother of God, pray for us sinners, now and at the hour of our death. Amen. Hail Mary, full of grace, the Lord is with thee. Blessed art thou amongst women, and blessed the fruit of thy womb, Jesus. Holy Mary, Mother of God, pray for us sinners, now and at the hour of our death. Amen. Hail Mary, full of grace, the Lord is with thee. Blessed art thou amongst women, and blessed is the fruit of thy womb, Jesus. Holy Mary, Mother of God, pray for us sinners, now and at the hour of our death. Amen. Hail Mary, full of grace, the Lord is with thee. Blessed art thou amongst women, and blessed the fruit of thy womb, Jesus. Holy Mary, Mother of God, pray for us sinners, now and at the hour of our death. Amen.

Glory be to the Father, and to the Son, and to the Holy Spirit, as it was in the beginning, is now, and ever shall be, world without end. Amen. O my Jesus, forgive us our sins, save us from the fires of hell, lead all souls to heaven, especially those in most need of thy mercy. The fifth glorious mystery, the coronation. A great sign appeared in the sky, a woman clothed with the sun, with the moon under her feet and on her head a crown of 12 stars. Our Father, who art in heaven, hallowed be thy name. Thy kingdom come, thy will be done, on earth as it is in heaven. Give us this day our daily bread, and forgive us our trespasses, as we forgive those who trespass against us. And lead us not into temptation, but deliver us from evil. Hail Mary, full of grace, the Lord is with thee. Blessed art thou amongst women, blessed the fruit of thy womb, Jesus. Holy Mary, Mother of God, pray for us sinners, now and at the hour of our death. Amen. Hail Mary, full of grace, the Lord is with thee. Blessed art thou amongst women, and blessed is the fruit of thy womb, Jesus. Holy Mary, Mother of God, pray for us sinners, now and at the hour of our death. Amen. Hail Mary, full of grace, the Lord is with thee. Blessed art thou amongst women, and blessed is the fruit of thy womb, Jesus. Holy Mary, Mother of God, pray for us sinners, now and at the hour of our death. Amen. Hail Mary, full of grace, the Lord is with thee. Blessed art thou amongst women, and blessed is the fruit of thy womb, Jesus. Holy Mary, Mother of God, pray for us sinners, now and at the hour of our death. Amen. Hail Mary, full of grace, the Lord is with thee. Blessed art thou amongst women, and blessed is the fruit of thy womb, Jesus. Holy Mary, Mother of God, pray for us sinners, now and at the hour of our death. Amen. Hail Mary, full of grace, the Lord is with thee. Blessed art thou amongst women, and blessed is the fruit of thy womb, Jesus. Holy Mary, Mother of God, pray for us sinners, now and at the hour of our death. Amen. Hail Mary, full of grace, the Lord is with thee. Blessed art thou amongst women, and blessed is the fruit of thy womb, Jesus. Holy Mary, Mother of God, pray for us sinners, now and at the hour of our death. Amen. Hail Mary, full of grace, the Lord is with thee. Blessed art thou amongst women, and blessed is the fruit of thy womb, Jesus. Holy Mary, Mother of God, pray for us sinners, now and at the hour of our death. Amen. Hail Mary, full of grace, the Lord is with thee. Blessed art thou amongst women, and blessed the fruit of thy womb, Jesus. Holy Mary, Mother of God, pray for us sinners, now and at the hour of our death. Amen. Hail Mary, full of grace, the Lord is with thee. Blessed art thou amongst women, and blessed is the fruit of thy womb, Jesus. Holy Mary, Mother of God, pray for us sinners, now and at the hour of our death. Amen. Glory be to the Father, and to the Son, and to the Holy Spirit, as it was in the beginning, is now, and ever shall be, world without end. Amen. O my Jesus, forgive us our sins, save us from the fires of hell, lead all souls to heaven, especially those in most need of thy mercy. Hail, Holy Queen, Mother of Mercy, our life, our sweetness, and our hope. To thee do we cry, poor banished children of Eve. To thee do we send up our sighs, mourning and weeping in this valley of tears. Turn then, most gracious advocate, thine eyes of mercy toward us, and after this, our exile, show unto us the blessed fruit of thy womb, Jesus. O clement, O loving, O sweet Virgin Mary, pray for us, O Holy Mother of God, that we may be made worthy of the promises of Christ. Let us pray.
O God, whose only begotten Son, by his life, death, and resurrection, has purchased for us the rewards of eternal life, grant, we beseech thee, that by meditating on these mysteries of the Most Holy Rosary of the Blessed Virgin Mary, we may imitate what they contain and obtain what they promise. Through the same Christ our Lord. Amen. Most Sacred Heart of Jesus, have mercy on us. Immaculate Heart of Mary, pray for us. In the name of the Father, and of the Son, and of the Holy Spirit. Amen.

0: always fresh.
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Today is Wednesday of the 27th week in Ordinary Time and the memorial of Our Lady of the Rosary. We welcome all of those joining us through the Catholic Faith Network. And the celebrant of the Mass is Father Chris Heller.

0: In the name of the Father, and of the Son, and of the Holy Spirit.
1: Amen. Amen.
0: The Lord be with you.
1: And with your spirit.
0: Brothers and sisters, let us acknowledge our sins and so prepare ourselves to celebrate the sacred mysteries. I confess to Almighty God and to you, my brothers and sisters, that I have greatly sinned in my thoughts and in my words, in what I have done and in what I have failed to do, through my most grievous fault. Therefore I ask Blessed Mary, Ever Virgin, all the angels and saints, and you, my brothers and sisters, to pray for me to the Lord our God. May Almighty God have mercy on us, forgive us our sins, and bring us to everlasting life.
1: Amen.
0: Lord, have mercy.
1: Lord, have mercy.
0: Christ, have mercy.
1: Christ, have mercy.
0: Lord, have mercy.
1: Lord, have mercy.
0: Let us pray. Pour forth, we beseech you, O Lord, your grace into our hearts, that we, to whom the incarnation of Christ, your Son, was made known by the message of an angel, may, through the intercession of the Blessed Virgin Mary, by his passion and cross, be brought to the glory of his resurrection, who lives and reigns with you in the unity of the Holy Spirit, God forever and ever.
1: Amen. Amen.
2: A reading from the Acts of the Apostles. After Jesus had been taken up into heaven, the apostles returned to Jerusalem from the mount called Olivet, which is near Jerusalem, a Sabbath day's journey away. When they entered the city, they went to the upper room where they were staying, Peter and John and James and Andrew, Philip and Thomas, Bartholomew and Matthew, James, son of Alphaeus, Simon the Zealot, and Judas, son of James. All these devoted themselves to one according to prayer, together with some women and Mary, the mother of Jesus, and his brothers. The word of the Lord.
3: Thanks be to God.
2: The Almighty has done great things for me, and holy is his name. The Almighty has done great things for me, and holy is his name. My soul proclaims the greatness of the Lord. My spirit rejoices in God, my Savior. The Almighty has done great things for me, and holy is his name. For he has looked upon his lowly servant. From this day all generations will call me blessed. The Almighty has done great things for me, and holy is his name. The Almighty has done great things for me, and holy is his name. He has mercy on those who fear him in every generation. He has shown strength of his arm.

He has scattered the proud in their conceit. The Almighty has done great things for me, and holy is his name. He has cast down the mighty from their thrones, and has lifted up the lowly. He has filled the hungry with good things, and the rich he has sent away empty. The Almighty has done great things for me, and holy is his name. He has come to the help of his servant Israel, for he has remembered his promise of mercy, the promise he made to our fathers, to Abraham and his children forever. The Almighty has done great things for me, and holy is his name.

0: The Lord be with you.
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1: Glory to you, O Lord.
0: The angel Gabriel was sent from God to a town of Galilee called Nazareth, to a virgin betrothed to a man named Joseph of the house of David, and the virgin's name was Mary. And coming to her, he said, "Hail, full of grace, the Lord is with you." But she was greatly troubled at what was said and pondered what sort of greeting this might be. Then the angel said to her, "Do not be afraid, Mary, for you have found favor with God. Behold, you will conceive in your womb and bear a son, and you shall name him Jesus. He will be great and will be called Son of the Most High, and the Lord God will give him the throne of David his father, and he will rule over the house of Jacob forever, and of his kingdom there will be no end." Mary said to the angel, "How can this be, since I have no relations with a man?" And the angel said to her in reply, "The Holy Spirit will come upon you, and the power of the Most High will overshadow you. Therefore the child to be born will be called Holy, the Son of God. And behold, Elizabeth, your relative, has also conceived a son in her old age. And this is the sixth month for her who was called barren, for nothing will be impossible for God." Mary said, "Behold, I am the handmaid of the Lord. May it be done to me according to your word." Then the angel departed from her. The Gospel of the Lord.
1: Praise to you, Lord Jesus Christ.
0: Today is a feast day of Our Lady of the Rosary, and you know, most of our feast days for saints, the date that we have usually comes from one of two things. Usually it's the date of their death, perhaps. And if that date is already taken by another saint, usually it's a significant moment in their own life. So maybe their birth, perhaps it was the day they were ordained a priest or made vows as a religious. But for the feast day of Our Lady of the Rosary, October 7th, obviously the date is a little bit different. It's one of the few feast days on our own calendar that comes from a battle. October 7th, 1571 was the Battle of Lepanto. And in those days, the Ottoman Empire, the Muslim Empire, was coming into the Western Mediterranean, and this sort of Holy League is what it was called, of Catholic nations trying to push back the Ottoman Empire, were fighting this naval battle in the Mediterranean Sea. And Pope Pius V, who was a Dominican, so he had an attachment to the Rosary, which of course we know was received from the Virgin Mary by St. Dominic. We at the cathedral, actually, if you go in the Adoration Chapel, the very top of the window is an image of St. Dominic receiving the rosary from the Blessed Virgin Mary. So Pope Pius V asked the entire world, all of the Catholics in the world, to pray the rosary for this battle. And so they won the battle, and they attributed that to the trust they placed in the Blessed Virgin Mary and her intercession. And so that feast day originally was called Our Lady of Victory. So those maybe watching from Floral Park, we have a church on Long Island called Our Lady of Victory. And then Pope Gregory later on made it Our Lady of the Rosary. And perhaps we could receive two things from this great feast day. Well, three. The first is to pray the rosary each and every day, because we see how powerful it is. The second perhaps would be that Our Lady is the person who helps us to learn how to trust. That, of course, we go to Jesus and we ask him to help us. We entrust to him so many things each and every day. But Mary is the one that we turn to because, as we just heard in the gospel passage here, Mary is the one who, through perfect and beautiful obedience to God, through her desire to do God's will, completely entrusted herself to

God, not entirely knowing what the outcome would be. And with Pope Pius V in the Battle of Lepanto, he did the same thing, entrusting to Mary the result of his battle, not knowing exactly what things would come. And third and final, I would say, is to remember in a serious way, but in an important way, that we are engaged in a battle. The best way to lose a battle is to not know that you're even in a war. And we are. We battle against forces that we can't even see.

0: other, even our uncertainties, even our doubts and fears, knowing that with the help of her Son, we can become victorious in this great battle of life. Our Lady of the Rosary, pray for us. Calling upon the intercession of our Blessed Mother, we bring our prayers and our petitions before the Lord our God.
1: That the Church may be a beacon of holiness in the world, leading all people to encounter the mercy and truth of God, let us pray to the Lord.
0: Lord, hear our prayer.
1: For our elected leaders, may the Lord give them wisdom in defending all human life. Let us pray to the Lord.
0: Lord, hear our prayer.
1: For the sick and suffering of our community, that they might be consoled by the healing presence of Christ. Let us pray to the Lord.
0: Lord, hear our prayer.
1: For the intention of this Holy Mass, Mary Damatia. For the needs and intentions we hold in the silence of our hearts, and in the hearts of those watching on the Catholic Faith Network. Let us pray to the Lord.
2: Lord, hear our prayer.
0: Draw near, Heavenly Father, and through the intercession of our Blessed Mother, hear and answer the prayers your Church brings before you, for we ask them through Christ our Lord.
2: Amen.

0: Pray, brothers and sisters, that my sacrifice and yours may be acceptable to God, the Almighty Father.
1: May the Lord accept the sacrifice at your hands for the praise and glory of his name, for our good and the good of all his holy church.
0: Grant, we pray, O Lord, that we may be rightly conformed to these offerings we bring, and so honor the mysteries of your only begotten Son, as to be made worthy of his promises, who lives and reigns forever and ever.
1: Amen.
0: The Lord be with you.
1: And with your spirit.
0: Lift up your hearts.
1: We lift them up to the Lord.
0: Let us give thanks to the Lord our God.
1: It is right and just.
0: It is truly right and just, our duty and our salvation, to praise your mighty deeds in the exaltation of all the saints, and especially as we celebrate the memory of the Blessed Virgin Mary, to proclaim your kindness as we echo her thankful hymn of praise. For truly, even to earth's ends, you have done great things and extended your abundant mercy from age to age. When you looked on the lowliness of your handmaid, you gave us through her the author of our salvation, your Son, Jesus Christ, our Lord. Through him, the host of angels adores your majesty and rejoices in your presence forever. May our voices, we pray, join with theirs in one chorus of exultant praise as we have

You are indeed holy, O Lord, the fount of all holiness. Make holy, therefore, these gifts, we pray, by sending down your Spirit upon them like the dewfall, so that they may become for us the body and blood of our Lord Jesus Christ. At the time he was betrayed and entered willingly into his passion, he took bread and, giving thanks, broke it and gave it to his disciples, saying, "Take this, all of you, and eat of it, for this is my body, which will be given up for you." In a similar way, when supper was ended, he took the chalice, and once more giving thanks, he gave it to his disciples, saying, "Take this, all of you, and drink from it, for this is the chalice of my blood, the blood of a new and eternal covenant, which will be poured out for you and for many for the forgiveness of sins. Do this in memory of me."

therefore, as we celebrate the memorial of his death and resurrection, we offer you, Lord, the bread of life and the chalice of salvation, giving thanks that you have held us worthy to be in your presence and minister to you. Humbly we pray that, partaking of the body and blood of Christ, we may be gathered into one by the Holy Spirit. Remember, Lord, your church, spread throughout the world, and bring her to the fullness of charity, together with Leo, our Pope, and John, our Bishop, and all the clergy. Remember also our brothers and sisters who have fallen asleep in the hope of the resurrection, and all who have died in your mercy. Welcome them into the light of your face. Have mercy on us all, we pray, that with the Blessed Virgin Mary, Mother of God, with Blessed Joseph, her spouse, with the blessed apostles and all the saints who have pleased you throughout the ages, we may merit to be co-heirs to eternal life, and may praise and glorify you through your Son, Jesus Christ. Through him, and with him, and in him, O God, Almighty Father, in the unity of the Holy Spirit, all glory and honor is yours forever.

0: At the Savior's command, informed by divine teaching, we dare to say, Our Father, who art in heaven, hallowed be thy name. Thy kingdom come, thy will be done, on earth as it is in heaven. Give us this day our daily bread, and forgive us our trespasses, as we forgive those who trespass against us. And lead us not into temptation, but deliver us from evil. Deliver us, Lord, we pray, from every evil. Graciously grant peace in our days, that by the help of your mercy, we may be always free from sin and safe from all distress, as we await the blessed hope and the coming of our Savior, Jesus Christ.
1: For the kingdom, the power, the glory are yours, now and forever.
0: Lord Jesus Christ, who said to your apostles, Peace I leave you, my peace I give you, look not on our sins, but on the faith of your church, and graciously grant her peace and unity in accordance with your will, who live and reign forever and ever.
1: Amen.
0: The peace of the Lord be with you always.
1: And with your spirit.
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0: Behold the Lamb of God. 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
1: Lord, I am not worthy that you should enter under my roof, but only say the word, and my soul shall be healed.

0: Let us pray. 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
1: Amen. Amen.
0: The Lord be with you.
1: And with your spirit.
0: May Almighty God bless you, the Father, and the Son, and the Holy Spirit.
1: Amen.
0: Go forth, the Mass is ended.
1: Thanks be to God. The recessional hymn is number 893, Immaculate Mary.

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3: It's not about exploring the future. 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About making a connection. It's about proving every kid and teen has what it takes. It's about people in our clubs who bring out the greatness in every kid who enters our doors. It's not just about being on stage. It's about walking across it. 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
6: 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Mets win, Mets win. Mike Piazza with a home run off of Trevor.
7: 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God bless.

0: Welcome to Catholic in America. Today we're going to be talking about the current phenomenon of married couples not wishing to have children.
1: Some of the things we'll be talking about is the reasons for why people are choosing not to have children, as well as the Catholic response and what is our response as Christians.
2: So stick around if you want to figure out this whole phenomenon called dinks on this episode of Catholic in America.

0: Welcome back to Catholic in America. Today I'm joined by my co-hosts, Father Michael Nixon and Father Tom Dillon. My name is Father Doug Martin, and we're so glad that you're joining us today as we talk about this phenomenon of childless marriages or marriages where the couples choose not to have children.
1: This phrase, too, is dinks, dual income, no kids. This has been introduced to us. And I hate that word. Let me just say, not the people. I don't hate the people, but we'll use that word too. Dink. Is it okay? Can we say dinks? Is that all right?
0: Yeah,
1: we're gonna get censored on YouTube.
2: We're gonna blast on YouTube regardless. So
0: I think it's easier than saying the whole thing. Dual income, no kids, all the time. So yeah, we could say dinks, and if that offends someone, that won't be the first time we've offended someone. So yeah,
1: it's not an offensive word. It just sounds. It just sounds weird. Anyway, that's just my thoughts.
2: Yeah, it brings me back to boys' life. Dink and Duff.
0: brings me back to when I was growing up.
1: I remember that
0: we had a Dinky Burgers. So I mean, that's what it makes me think of. So
1: it's not the boys' life.
2: It's not the burgers.
1: Dual income, no kids. Yeah, all right. So these are people that are intentionally not having kids or choosing to never have kids within their marriage. All right.
0: Right.
2: Not only choosing not to, but championing it, saying other people. I think they're also encouraging other persons to. I saw one article, I think a while back, which called "The Joys of the Childless Marriage." And so there's now this movement, not just with individual couples who are choosing themselves, but now there's kind of a cultural movement of kind of advocating for childless marriages and all the different benefits that come from this.
0: Right. Now I've known of couples who've had children and didn't want to go the other, I'm kidding, they don't want to go the other way. But you do have that. You do see that from married couples that sometimes or maybe are struggling financially. They see their friends who don't have children and they're living these lavish lifestyles, and that really is kind of the lifestyle that we're talking about. One of the reasons why these people are these. Parents, these married couples are doing these things, or lack of parents are doing these things, is for the lifestyle, for the particular lifestyle that they want to live. They want to be able to travel, go to famous places, be able to travel to Italy and not have the burden of having to bring kids, the expense of it. And one of the other things that they want to do is they want to be able to increase their income.
2: That's the same reason why I don't have a dog.
0: Right.
2: Right. Right. I don't. I don't want to have a dog because I don't want the. I don't know that Father Michael. You have your dog,
1: I do. Yeah. I was gonna look out for the dog.
2: If you're traveling, you have to make sure that the dog is taken care of, and that's why you leave it with Father Richard.
1: Well, I think it's interesting too, as far as a perspective that we can bring to this, because I want to go into that. Is celibate priests.
2: Correct.
1: Married Catholic priests. And all pastors of parishes, so kind of, but it's interesting. I think the economic aspect is definitely, as far as like what's driving this, just kind of like the if you wanted to look at just, basic economics, as far as how much money you take in as one person, as two people, that's the dual income of the dink equation. And then recognizing how expensive kids are, and kids kind of get reduced. I think people get reduced in the society that we're in to how much they cost. We get reduced to numbers. Like, they'll throw out those ridiculous numbers, like, raising a child, from 0 to 18 costs, $110 billion or whatever. Whatever the number is now.
0: That's a real number. That may be real.
1: $110 billion. It used to be, think of just inflation. It used to be only 90 billion, but now it's 110. So I think that's got to be one of the things that would lead to a place at least of anxiety where this becomes more of an attractive option for people.
0: Yeah, and so last year in 2023 was the first time that the birth rate actually went down in the United States. Mm-hmm. And so it's not as if this is just something. I mean, one of the reasons we're talking about this is not just because it's a current trend, but because it's actually having an effect on society. Mm-hmm. Mm-hmm. So if we think about it just for a second, if someone was a dink, someone was in this category,

0: Great. And this became something that really caught on, even more so than what it has now. But what kind of effects could that have, not just on society, but really on the church itself?
1: Well, I think it's also important, though, that we clarify the term, make sure that we distinguish between people who want to have kids and can't get pregnant,
0: right,
1: versus people who are willfully and desired not to have children and doing everything they can not to have children.
0: Yeah.
1: So there is a making sure that our categories are right. Because I know lots of couples, obviously, who don't have kids, that they'd like to have kids. They tried for years, and then they have that problem. I think that when you look at it also, though, from the perspective of those who desire not to, it's also feeding into this question that has been kind of going through society and Western civilization for the last, like, 20, 30 years, if not longer, which is, like, overpopulation.
0: Yeah.
1: Like, and so there's actually now, I've heard arguments from people who are saying that it's actually, and I've read several different ones, articles online, very, very different forums, that it's immoral to have children.
0: Yeah.
1: Because of
0: irresponsible.
1: It's irresponsible. Now there's people who are pushing that it's immoral to have children in terms of look at the overpopulation of the world, as well as look at all the
2: carbon footprint.
1: Yeah, carbon footprint.
2: Single child leaves. Yeah.
1: And so this notion that having children is actually increasing human suffering, and therefore the way that we get rid of this is have people have less children or have, in some cases, no children. Which is obviously behind that, if you're familiar with, and I know that all of us are, maybe not everyone who's watching or listening, but behind that is just kind of still that looming figure of Margaret Sanger,
0: yeah.
1: Who the way that you solve poverty and the way that you solve human suffering is by decreasing the undesirables, the population levels. And so, like, we're still living in this society, which is still highly influenced by this idea of overpopulation, human suffering, and the way that you solve this is simply by eliminating and decreasing your populations. But that's right. Where you get into, there's a lot of recent studies that have been going on, as well as some interesting conversations of what happens when you drop below demographics, a 2-point
2: replacement level,
1: correct.
2: Yeah.
1: You have to have 2.1 to stay stable, 2.2 to grow.
0: Right.
1: So, like, once you start dropping below that rate, it's not just moral, there's an economic.
0: Right.
1: There's an economic quality to this, because then you end up in a backwards pyramid.
0: Absolutely.
2: Yeah. It brings up, you know, because really what in the United States what we're headed towards is what's been going on in Europe for the past 50 or so years, which you see that you know, kind of population bubble that's happened where the population is aging and there's no replacement for that. So as far as, you know, who takes care of people who are elderly. So what's interesting is how this ends up affecting kind of upstream as far as not having, you know, upstream not having kids, but downstream where it now becomes this kind of disdain for the elderly population, even though, you know, more and more people who are elderly continue to be in positions of power. But like this thought of either they're clinging to power or seeing their lives is that we need to get rid of them because paying for, you know, retired parents and grandparents is expensive and takes a workforce in order to do it. Again, this is kind of the basic economics aspect of it. And so it becomes that much easier to move towards that societal openness towards things like euthanasia or openness towards things like, you know, we can't pay for all these old people because we have less and less people that are in the workforce now. So it is fascinating that it's not just affecting life at its beginning stages as far as not having kids. It's also affecting life at its end stages as we move forward with it as well.
1: But I also think that looking at those, I think it's important if we're just going to look at the just for a little bit of reason of lens of a reason alone. Like, let's look at the countries that have adopted such models,
0: yeah.
1: Right?
2: As so, having like, as few children as possible,
1: whether that be by societal choice. So take, for instance, like Europe, Germany in particular, but Germany, Spain. Like, to support their populations, they've had to bring in large amounts of immigrants.
0: Mm-hmm.
1: Like, especially in Germany, they brought in a large amount of Turkish immigrants. They brought in a lot of, which I have no problem with. I personally, like, have no problem with immigrants coming to the country. But that's the thing, is like, you start changing dynamics, cultural dynamics there. Yeah. But then you also have, like, let's take China, for instance, with the one-child policy.
0: Yeah.
1: Which is now starting, people are starting to realize that one-child policy, like everyone was talking about, well, there's too many people in China. There's the global, they're overpopulated. There's too many people. So that
0: too many males, not enough females.
1: Now there's too many males and not enough females because of the one-child policy of the widespread abortion that happened in China. Now they have a severe lack of young people. And China's demographics do not look good right now.
2: Right.
0: Even closer to home, though. I mean, let's face it, United States, if we didn't have immigration going on like we are now,

0: which people are fighting. But if we didn't have immigration going on right now, our population would not be growing. We would be declining.
1: We'd be in a
0: very similar position. And so it's because of immigration that our society has not. And you can kind of see the political arguments for saying, hey, we need to make these people citizens because they're going to be what actually does support the elderly, because it's not as if our people are being able to reproduce at a you know, good enough clip to kind of keep up with the need that's there. And then when you have the people that we're talking about now, married couples who have dual income and they do not, you know, intend to have children, you can kind of understand how immigration kind of plays into an issue like this.
2: Well, to me, it really is. I mean, this is Brave New World, right? That's kind of what we're in. We're not 1984. We're Brave New World. You know, that sex has been so divorced from having children and really from marriage. The fact that couples even want to get married today is pretty rare. I applaud those that do.
0: Yeah.
2: We can talk about our understanding of marriage is always intrinsically linked to openness to children, but that's maybe not society's. So this is, I think, just kind of the natural downstream effect of what the sexual revolution kind of opened up, that to say, like, oh, you know, you can have sex without any sort of inhibitions, without any sort of things that, you know, hold you down, like, you know, having to be married to the person or having to be of a specific gender or having to be open to, you know, to having kids or all these sorts of things that, you know, in a sense, used to kind of like root sex and sexual practices in some sort of fabric of a society that had the whole. The reason there's laws about sex and stuff is because it impacts society. And people say, like, it doesn't matter what you do. It's like, actually, it does. It does impact the society at large, which is why, you know, classically societies have had taboos, if not laws, around sexual behavior. You know, kind of moving it towards, especially in the Christian context, towards you know, a man and a woman in a lifelong marriage that bring forward children from that, or open to children. So it is just sort of interesting how we're just sort of kind of catching up to what we've been building towards for the past 6 years. It might be a, you know, dink might be a so dumb. I'm sorry. As a phrase, dual income, no kids, might be kind of a more recent phenomenon on TikTok or on Instagram or people, you know, talking about it. But it's something we've been building towards for a long time, because if sex is primarily about my own self-fulfillment, not about something greater than myself, whether the marriage or the family or society at large, then it makes sense. It makes sense according to that rationale.
0: Yes. So we're about to take a break. If you would, come back on the other side and we can talk about the Catholic response to this phenomenon.
3: I'm Rosanna Scotto, and you're watching the Catholic Faith Network.

0: Hey guys, welcome back.
1: So if you guys are enjoying this conversation, you're enjoying our show, we thank you so much for that. We thank you for all your support. Please like and share and subscribe to these videos. It helps us to reach more people, to make more of these videos and have these kind of conversations.
0: You said that conversation. What conversation is it about, Father Brian?
1: We're about talking about dinks.
0: Dinks, okay? There we go.
1: Dual income, no kids.
0: Your new favorite word.
1: Absolutely. So someone brought up the point before we got rolling today about this phenomenon, again, of like this van life, this vlog life of married couples or couples getting together. And where
2: younger couples, not older persons in their RVs traveling around.
0: Gen Z age range.
1: That this kind of becomes almost like the dream of like being, if I can be a YouTube star, I go to cool places, you take cool pictures, and I can do this with the person and, you know, with my spouse.
2: Or this is not a vacation.
1: Long time. Yeah, this is not a vacation. This is life.
0: Life.
1: Sell everything, go do this. And it's not like sell everything and give it to the poor and come follow me. Like, geez, this is sell everything.
2: Isn't this what is called a gypsy?
1: It's kind of a gypsy lifestyle. It is sort of that. So it is fascinating. Just
2: the
1: rise of that, which is also interesting too, because I'm sure anyone who actually does it quickly realizes like, oh, it's not as good as was advertised. Because if you look at everyone's, you know, YouTube or Instagram posts about it, I'm like, man, this place looks amazing. And they just went there and they're Niagara Falls and they're the Grand Canyon and they look great. And there's not ugly people. That's the thing.
0: Right. Yeah.
1: It's attractive people doing this. And there's a certain kind of attractiveness too, that there's nothing inhibiting them from being able to do this. And kids

0: would be the great. You're married, dog. Yeah, you know the great.
1: I can tell you, we don't go to Disney World every year. I can tell you that.
0: Yeah. So anyway, it's just as a wrinkle to this. I'm sure the internet and social media increases at least the sheen over this, the attractiveness to it, to make it seem like, okay, that's something I want.
1: Especially because you can monetize that as well with Instagram, YouTube, TikTok. I mean, you can monetize.
0: Wait, you're
1: even
0: saying we can monetize
1: that?
0: This?
1: Yeah. Maybe I do.
0: How do we do that?
1: So yes. I mean, there's no. I mean, people aren't doing this because it's not attractive. I mean, mm-hmm. there definitely is a certain amount of an appeal to it, and there's a certain sense that we all would understand. Hey, you know, going off for, you know, a couple of years and going off with your favorite person and traveling the, you know, the world or the country or whatever it is, it's not a bad thing. But when you want to do that the rest of your life, is that a bad thing? Hmm. That's the question that we're presenting and talking about now. So from a Catholic perspective, I mean, there's lots of perspectives out there, but from a Catholic perspective, how do we view this lifestyle?
2: Not the name, but the lifestyle.
0: No, I'm just thinking too, particularly when we're talking about marriage itself, that marriage is a good and holy and an essential reality. Yes. That we call it a vocation, something you're called to, that God calls by which we become more ourselves, you know, those who are called to the great sacrament of marriage. And even those who have foregone marriage for the sake of the kingdom, you know, that it's not because marriage is bad, but that we've given up one good for another good that God wants to give us in living celibacy. So there's something within that marriage is a fundamental good. And the Catholic understanding of marriage intrinsically has within it openness to having children, even having a lot of children. Like that's part of as many children as God will give you. Like there's a certain openness to that that's intrinsic to marriage.
3: Sure. And I also think that also, but I would add into that as well is, I mean, just looking at it also as from the, this is, might sound a little academic at first, but it has real important importance to this conversation is that marriage is also for the greater good.
0: Mm-hmm.
3: Like it's for the greater good of society. It's not just, marriage is not just about the particular good. It's not just about my own experience and me getting the most out of life, because when I die, I'm gone and there's nothing else. And so I want to have as many experiences in life as possible. I want to live life to my fullest. I want to be the best version of myself and get as many experiences. Now that can mean, you can mean different things by some of those phrases, but there's this movement in society which is like, you have to have as many experiences as possible because mm-hmm. once you're dead, you're gone.
1: Yeah, there's nothing else.
3: There's nothing else. Yeah. And so there's this nihilism that's also present very much so in our, especially in media, we all know this. Mm-hmm. Like, there's this nihilism is that you only have one life to live.
1: Yeah,
3: live that life to your fullest.
1: Yeah.
3: Right, do as much as you can because once you're dead, you're gone.
1: Yeah.
3: Right.
1: Mm-hmm.
3: So there's pregnant in this is this idea of that all you have is one life. Right. There's now from a Christian perspective, no, we have another life.
1: Right.
3: We have this when this life ends, our real life begins, which is eternal life. But if you only believe that this is the life that we have to live, then you need to have as much experience, as many experiences as possible. Do have as much sex, drugs, rock and roll, like this hedonism, this living for pleasure. Mm-hmm. But I don't think it's always just this hedonism, like it's just living for pleasure. It's this living for experience.
1: Yeah. Yeah.
3: And so like, I think that's, because I don't want to say that everyone who lives these types of things, they're just hedonists. They're just living like Dionysian debauched lives where they're just sitting around drunk all day long. No, they want experiences because they want the experiences of life. And like, especially as a consequence of our society, which says, no, you have this life, live it all, right? That's also why anything which causes me to suffer or be uncomfortable, and I mean, at this point, Doug, you know this more personally than I do, although I'm up to 25, 26 nieces and nephews.
1: Right, right.
3: Right? Children call you, it's uncomfortable. Like, my sister Rose just had a child. She's at my house quite a bit, right? And I've seen, like, the discomfort. Like, it's not comfortable to have children. But at the end of the day, there's also this notion of like, marriage is for the greater good. It's not just for the good of the couple, although it is for the good of the couple themselves, because marriage causes you, especially if you have children, to become someone who you weren't before.
0: Mm.
3: Right? So
1: it's true.
3: And there's a point where you can be a spouse, but being a spouse is not the same as being a father or being a mother. Like, marriage calls you out of yourself. It calls you to experience a different type of experience, an oftentimes uncomfortable type of experience. Right, but an experience that without which you'll never grow and actualize in a way in which you could, right? And this is why some people long

0: for children. Like, they desperately desire children. They can't have children, right? Because they want to have that experience. But that's the whole thing, is like, what type of experiences are we living for? Superficial, transitory, passing experiences that are fun. Like, I ski, I'm like, sure. I'm big in experiences as well. But there's this question of like, where do we find that hope in something which provides lasting meaning? And that's why, even on the level of the common good, like, marriage is good for the individual person, but it's not just about them, right? Marriage is also about the good of the child, but it's also for the greater good of the, like, if you don't have a society with marriages, specifically healthy marriages, if you don't have a society with healthy marriages, you will have a complete societal collapse. Yeah. Like, you have to have children. Like, society has to have at least 2.1. Just, yeah. You have to have at least 2.1. So right.
1: Per couple.
0: Yeah. Like, yeah. In order to be sustainable. So if you're having none.
1: And that's to be at, like,
0: That's replacement. That's yeah. to keep replacement levels. And that's where people promote this idea of overpopulation, because really,
1: That Malthusian lie has been debunked.
0: Multiple times.
1: We're still running on numbers that they were generating in the early 20th
0: like
1: century.
0: If you're having a good chunk of society which is no longer having children, well, the question is, like, what's the societal impact of the greater good for society? And that's the thing, is like, when societies get to a certain point where they become so rich, as Western civilization, especially in the United States, and that's the thing, is like, if we did not have the Hispanic population, which is coming in from across the border, some legally, some illegally, and obviously I'm all for legal immigration, like, that should be the predominant way in which people are immigrating. But regardless, if you didn't have both illegal and legal immigration, we would be in a catastrophic population crash if we didn't have the, and that's the whole thing, like, globalism, the global market is all about that. You have to have these immigrants coming in. That's what the people who are at the top do know this. That's why, like, you have to have these, because you have to have the replacement. If we don't have that, if you have the vast majority of people, now people are like, well, we can solve these problems through technology. Through reproductive technology, like, if we can get people to live longer, like, then we don't need to have as many people, because, like, what happens, that's what Pope Benedict said before he resigned, like, the very scary idea that human beings could possibly double their lifespan.
2: Right.
0: Like, that we are looking at that, like, through technology, like, it's not unforeseen that, like, human beings could live to be 200 years old. I mean, that sounds like science fiction.
2: Right.
0: But if you stay on, like, this idea of, like, could we prolong, well, if you prolong the lifespan of people, right?
2: Yeah.
0: Then there's not enough resources.
2: Right.
0: For the younger generations. And so then the question is the despoilment of later generations so that we can hold on to what we have right now. So, like, right. But in this, that's the whole point. Like, if you destroy the foundation of society, which is the marriage, which is the human family.
1: Marriage and children.
0: Marriage and children.
1: And again, I think, because when we say marriage, we think marriage and children.
2: Yeah.
0: But that's why I'm saying the greater good, like, not even looking at this from the religious standpoint, obviously from a theological standpoint, like, the three of us are in agreement on what that is. But I'm saying even the economic...
2: But it's the logic of it, too.
0: Correct.
2: You're right. It's the economics of it.
0: And we don't believe as Catholics that faith and reason are in contradiction. We believe that our faith and heightens our reasoning skills.
1: I think there's something within this, too, that, again, that's the kind of the macro, that the norm of married couples being open to children, having kids, having lots of kids, even, you know, that's you might not be able to take as many vacations, but have lots of kids. Like that there's something beautiful and rich and dynamic and essential for the building up of a healthy society. And when we don't have that, we see that. But also for the couple themselves, even kind of just thinking about how does this impact them? Because I think about married couples that I've known who maybe those who struggled to have children or those who had a child pretty early. It has the potential. Obviously, there can be, you know, difficulties and struggles within that. It's not always just, oh, it's so magical having a baby. There's something so profound that they would have missed out on. I always think of, like, the comedian Jim Gaffigan, who has five kids, and him and his family live in New York, and that's, like, unheard of. And they live, like, in New York City, and he's a comedian too. That's really unheard of, because most professional comedians that he knows don't have any kids.
2: Right.
1: But yeah, the one that I've always been struck by the thing he said, like, every child that we have, it kind of like pours more like life and joy into my black heart, as I said, my cold, the shriveled heart. That it's like, so maybe he says, maybe by the time I have 15, then I'll finally be a good person.

0: being a good person.
1: I'm trying to be a good person or something. But there's something to be said for that, because if I want more love and joy and grace, then I have to give it.
0: Yeah.
1: I don't get that by taking. And nothing calls you to give more than having children. I mean, nothing does. And there's something about that I think we're depriving ourselves for a lot of reasons, for economics or for fear, or for anxiety or for hedonism or whatever the reasons might be. But I think young people are being deprived of the greatest good that they could receive when they're not being in within their marriages, being open to life and to the disruptive reality of babies and children.
0: Absolutely. I mean, having children and having to raise children, make those sacrifices, not being able to go on those big vacations because the family's too big or we got too many or we're not making enough, all those things create character in us. Mm-hmm. I mean, none of us really want to do something bad just so we gain character from it. You know, none of us wants to suffer just to gain character from it. But the promise that comes with that the kind of person that we become, the kind of the way that it makes us the kind of person that God wants us to be happens when it comes through sacrifice. We know that. That's the language of love. That's the language that God speaks to his son Jesus. It's the language that he speaks to us as well, is that sacrifice. And I think one of the driving forces behind this is that we don't want to sacrifice. We don't want to suffer in our society. Which is why we have all the drugs we have, the therapy we have, all those things. I'm not saying that those things are bad. Those things, you know, perform a much needed service for people who are suffering and who need that relief and that help. But we as a society, it seems, maybe it's always been this way and we just never had an out, but it seems today more so than ever that we do not want to suffer at all. Mm-hmm. I mean, I've stood in line behind someone at the grocery store and heard the people behind me complaining because they're ready to go. And the person in front of me is really not taking that long. I mean, it's really very normal. We just don't even want to suffer even in the very little small ways. So to actually have to suffer, you know, having a child, the pain that goes through that for a mom, and then also for the family, the sufferings, the sacrifices you're going to have to make, we think more of the discomfort than we do of what actually comes from it, the good that actually comes from it, not just for myself, but for society as well, as you're saying.
1: I think, too, maybe to, it's not like either, you know, stay home, do the American thing of like, you know, one 9-to-5 job, one person's doing there and grind it out with kids, or have this adventurous, lavish lifestyle of, of like, to me, it's kind of like, well, maybe the real problem is that we've, like, people, and that's actually being addressed by this, is people are sick and tired of the American dream rat race. And I would agree with that. I would agree with that to say, like, maybe you're called to live your life in a different way. If you're called to homeschool your kids and to travel around and to not, you know, not do all those things as far as, like, you know, you have to climb the corporate ladder. You know, there's lots of ways of doing this, of sort of, like, viewing the adventure of life maybe outside of kind of the norm. But I think some of this is addressing. It is addressing people saying, like, I don't want to do that job that's going to suck my soul out. I just want to travel. And the fact that I have someone that can travel with me, and this is back to the van life sort of thing.
0: Right.
1: You know, that's great. You know, whether it is actual travels or just sort of pursuing life together. But to say, like, how awesome would that be if that also included the openness to life, also included bringing children in the room, fostering children or adopting children, or those aspects that are so essential for our society, I think really help those couples to become more human, more alive, that it's not either or, that it can be both and, as far as taking the best of what's there in that sort of lifestyle and seeing how do you live this while being open to life and just that adventure, which is the best kind of adventure there is.
0: You know, and I can tell you, because I am a dad and a husband.
1: What?
0: it's crazy, and I have this on. but being a dad and a husband, we were married for 3 years before we had our first child. Wasn't planned. It's just the way it kind of happened. But we were married for 3 years before we had our first child, and we enjoyed those years. But I got to tell you, we've enjoyed the years of having our children as well. If you really enjoy seeing someone else experience something, and you want to see the look on their face, the enjoyment that they have from it, the kind of fulfillment that they get from it, man, see it on your children's faces as well. Mm. I mean, that to me is not the cure to this kind of thinking, but it's definitely something that's not really being thought about is you know, not just

0: the excitement that I see on my spouse's face or my partner's face, but the excitement that I would see on these children's faces as well, to be able to do some of these things. So, okay, so you can't do all the things that you've wanted to do. Maybe, maybe not. I mean, it is possible, especially with economics today. Those things are kind of possible at times. But to see the excitement on your children's faces as well, there's really not much like it in the world.
1: Thanks God for that.
0: Yeah.
2: So for Dinks, maybe we can just say this, anyone who's tempted by, like, you know, God wants to do something great with your life, you know, and getting married, being open to life, God's calling you to marriage, having kids, you know, being open to that great adventure, it's worth it. Don't short circuit it. I think that would be our response.
0: Yeah.
2: And that doesn't mean you know necessarily comfortable, but as a great Pope Benedict is maybe apocryphally quoted as saying, you weren't made for, you know, the world promises you comfort, but you weren't made for comfort. You were made for greatness. I want to say there's any couples out there, you were made for greatness.
0: Yeah.
2: And there's nothing greater than bringing new life into this world.
0: Yeah. Well, thank you guys for having this conversation, and thank you for joining us on Catholic in America. We'll see you again next time.
3: Leo uses this image that, you know, the two choices that face with AI is to construct the Tower of Babel or to construct the walls of Jerusalem. Well, the library is the inverse of Babel.
4: There was a lot of concern this summer that the end of reading is here. People don't read books anymore.
5: When was the last time you read a book?
6: No comment.
7: Oh my gosh, okay.
8: Well, is reading becoming a lost art?
9: I hope not.
4: What's behind the anxiety?
3: If we lose the sense of reading, we lose something fundamental to ourselves. Because, I mean, Jesus Christ is the Word.
4: You are a researcher in one of the most important libraries in the world, the Vatican Library, and you're surrounded by the sources of human knowledge every day that you go into work.
3: My concentration is the Latin manuscripts in the collection. I'm preparing a catalog of all of the manuscripts in the Vatican Library that contain works written by Thomas Aquinas.
4: Amid the rise of AI, what do you believe about the nature of human intelligence that most people don't know today?
3: It's the ease that's the fear. The ease that this can give you answers, can give you pleasure, can give you these things without any of the human emotions and the human failings and the human foibles and all those things that go into being human, it takes that away. We lose control.
4: What does a world look like when human beings are no longer in control?
3: Right, I think it's
4: so
3: not...
4: what do books have to do with that? Over the past 15 years of covering the Vatican, I've encountered people wrestling with the deepest questions we can ask. I am fascinated by all of them. Does God exist? How should we order our lives? What gives life meaning? And how do we make sense of the mysteries and challenges of our age? My hope is that the conversations in this podcast will challenge you, inspire you, and perhaps even help you think more deeply about your own answers to life's biggest questions. So go ahead and click the follow or subscribe button and join the conversation. Now back to the episode. Steve Metzger, you are a researcher in one of the most important libraries in the world, and you're surrounded by the sources of human knowledge every day that you go into work. Amid the rise of AI, what do you believe about the nature of human intelligence that most people don't know today?
3: It's overlooked that when you talk about human intelligence, you're talking about a human being. And that when you read something or study, you encounter that person anew. You enter into the past or into the present, depending on the nature of the work, and meet a person and then have to wrestle with the ideas of that person. This is something that AI can't do because AI is a computer, it's a calculator, and it's going over a large amount of data and making calculations of probability that if you pose a question to AI and say, what is this? It will search through all of the data that it has, it's stored in its repositories, and then say, okay, this is the most likely answer. It doesn't grapple with the people who wrote those texts that are the basis of the data, whereas the human being has to engage with the other human being. And so therefore it becomes this, you learn about yourself and you learn about the other person in the process of reading or studying.
4: There's a confidence that what the other person is saying, because that person is or was a human being, may have something to offer you that's certainly human, which maybe could get lost in the AI age.
3: Right, because the AI is looking only at the bare minimum in one sense of it's going obviously incredibly broad and incredibly deep through the data that it has, but it doesn't take into account that human element. It's learning in a sense, it has an intelligence in a sense, but it's not really grappling with the information, nor is it learning itself.

0: itself. It's learning more from what you, the human being, put into it than it is on its own. I mean, it can learn, and that gives it a sort of learning, right? Because you feed the information in, you respond to the questions or to the answers, and it picks up and it memorizes that. It doesn't engage in a real deep way with what's going on.
1: As the discrete knowledge that is contained in books is distilled and communicated through AI increasingly as people study for exams or just sort of out of curiosity, what's the Republic about, for instance, what do you think is lost in that process if you don't go to the original text?
0: I mean, I think it's the analogy I would say would be what my father said about mathematics. My father was a teacher for many years. And so, you know, I had it drilled into me as a young kid that the answer is not the point of the exercise, that it's the process of doing the work yourself, of coming to that realization on your own, of working through the arguments or working through the text. Whereas to get the simple answer, okay, great, you got the answer. This is what the Republic's about. It's about, you know, the idealized city, education among in the state, and then also about the nature of the human soul. Fine. But if you haven't worked through the dialogue, if you haven't worked through the arguments, then okay, you might know the end point, but you don't know how he gets there. You don't know what the actual interesting bits are. And so I think it is like a mathematical equation. If you only do the mathematical exercise to get the final answer and you punch it in the calculator and there's the number that you wanted, well, then you haven't learned anything. You've learned that, you know, you haven't done the work yourself. I think that's the value that's lost. I mean, the great advantage of AI in this sense is that it can look over massive amounts of data. And for comparison purposes or that sort of, it's an amazing tool. But for the ready output answer, it's a bit like a calculator.
1: So what would Christians, or really anybody, lose if we lose the art of reading?
0: Well, we lose a tremendous amount because, I mean, first and foremost, Jesus Christ is the Word. In the Vatican Library, the main historic reading room in our current building, which was built between 1587 and 1589, beautifully decorated when it opened and still today, the center columns are the inventors of languages or alphabets. And you begin on the wall with Adam. And above Adam's head is written a language, sort of in characters of ancient Hebrew. And then from Adam, in front of him is Abraham, and then Moses, and Cadmus is about halfway down the room. And then at the very end is the last column is Saint Cyril for Cyrillic. And then there's Jesus Christ, who of course identifies himself as Alpha and Omega, which is an alphabet, but also the beginning and the end. And so you have this great sense that, you know, what makes Adam special in the sense is the gift of reason, the gift of speech and language. And that goes through all the cultures of the world, all the languages that we have, and then it returns to Christ. So if we lose the sense of reading, we lose something fundamental to ourselves, this gift of language, this gift of being rational, of being able to make arguments, right? It's fundamental to human existence.
1: There was a lot of concern this summer about, I mean, there was an essay in The Atlantic by a writer called Rose Horowitz, who argued that the end of reading is here. People don't read books anymore. And this was covered a lot, both in secular and Catholic media. But somebody could argue that, you know, we're reading as much as ever, because whether it's a meme or the chats that we're having with AI chatbots, we're still reading, but we're not reading books perhaps as much anymore.
0: Sadly, I think that's probably true, but I'm not as pessimistic. I think things aren't all the way gone at this point. I think it's a challenge. It's a challenge of the society at large to privilege reading and say, this is a good, it's an inherent good. It trains the mind in a way that that working on a computer doesn't, let's say, even though, yes, you can read books on a computer, but that's still the physical act of reading. The engagement, the mental engagement and effort it takes to read a text has a benefit for the reader. And it is that encounter with the other person. It's also the mental process of fine-tuning your skills to interpret, to understand, to engage. And so I think that there's an opportunity here for society at large or the church to sort of recommit itself to education and to privilege the reading of books. I always found it interesting, I don't know if this was true or not, but anecdotally that you would hear that the leaders of tech companies would send their kids to schools that didn't have computers.
1: Oh yeah, I remember that this was, you know, the first tech pessimism was actually in the editorial pages of the New York Times, as far as I remember.
0: And that, yeah, they would want the kids to read books, and they knew the dangers of the tech revolution and wanted their children to be in a place that didn't have it, that still valued reading, writing, and all the things that are practical.
1: What's behind the anxiety that is motivating all these op-eds about the end of reading?
0: I think it's two things. I think that AI will short-circuit it because it gives you the response you're looking for. And I think it's that it isn't a human.

being. And so it simulates a human person, but it actually isn't, right? And so it's a mathematical equation. And so those things together, it's the ease that's the fear, right? The ease that this can give you answers, can give you pleasure, can give you these things without any of the human emotions and the

0: to change the way that texts were presented, right? Television and films did that because it changed the way of entertainment. And therefore, humanity responded by becoming essentially more like television. We're seeing this now with online culture and life, right? Where the way of being human, the way of comporting oneself changes because this is what's demanded by the technology we're using. And I think there's legitimate concern there because in that sense, we lose control, right? We're no longer the master of the machine we become.
1: I think that's exactly it. I think the real fear behind it all is that what does a world look like when human beings are no longer in control?
0: Right. I think
1: and
0: it's
1: so
0: not,
1: what do books have to do with that?
0: Well, I think it's not that we lose control in the sense that, you know, Arnold Schwarzenegger is going to show up and try to kill us all as a movie.
1: Some people
0: right?
1: think that.
0: Some people think that, but I have my doubts about that. But I think it's more that the vibrancy and the vitality of human existence becomes diminished because now you're subjugated to respond to the machine, right? Whereas reading, when you read, you're still in control. You're responding to another person. You're responding to a text. You're doing the mental effort to understand, to see how those two words fit together and the idea that they convey to you, or more than two words, right? That's effort. That's a skill that has to be trained and developed. It's, let's say, not easy, but it's not difficult either, right? It just requires patience and effort, and you get a pleasurable response from it. But it may not be necessarily immediate the way that you can from a machine. If you watch a silly TikTok video, right, you get an immediate sense of pleasure. But you haven't done anything.
1: Well, what is the biggest question that your work is trying to answer?
0: I mean, I think it's the recovery of information. This comes more from in my current role in a humanist library, such as the Vatican Library, humanist in origin. You know, I've had it's a slightly later period than I was trained in, so I've had to learn a lot in this. And I've noticed that, you know, there's a certain parallel here at this moment in time that in humanism, when these guys went back to try to recover the lost works or the unknown works or the poorly known works of Latin and Greek literary culture, they were all written in manuscripts. They were all more recent copies, right? We don't have any autograph of Cicero or Ovid or any of this, right? So they're looking at copies. And when they get one or more manuscripts together, they realize that the text doesn't agree. And so they have to do a comparison because they're trying to get back to what the author actually wrote. This becomes more sophisticated, this process, in the 19th century. But the humanist editors knew that there was a problem between these two texts and how do you resolve this? Or with the printed book that had been made off of one of those manuscripts. There's a parallel with AI. Because if you think about AI is taking all this data that's been fed into it and it's running across it looking for points of contact, right? Probabilities that say these things are related. This would be what the next most likely word is after you use this word, right? So it's doing a comparison, but a mountains of information. And so I think in this sense, what the humanists can teach us about how you approach text, how you approach reading, how you approach comparing data has a lot to tell us of how we should interact with AI, because then we know what AI is doing. Also because, you know, the problem of fakes, right? That AI gives you false information or it generates something that is not real. Only if you are well trained and formed and invested in the humanness of written or artistic culture can you spot when it's a fake. In this sense, libraries and the people who work in libraries and scholars are much more important, right? Because they're trained, they're formed, they sit in the repositories, they know all this information, and so they can better say, okay, this is wrong. The AI has done this analysis and this is not real. This is becoming much more challenging. I mean, so I think it's both an educational problem of how do you form people who can confront that reality and can overcome it, as well as a problem of how do you recognize it now? How do you handle that with the archive?
1: The discernment process is what's going to be key. And how do you prepare a human person in an environment that's going to be a certain percentage artificial.
0: Right. And so in this sense, you need to have the students to have people who are well-read, who understand, who have a breadth of knowledge, who've been introduced in principles of reasoning and thinking, and of humanity, of what it means to be a human that can respond or know that when AI produces this or this, you know, this thing created by AI is clearly wrong. This is clearly a fake.
1: Pope Leo has just written an encyclical on AI and education.

0: is one of the themes that he discusses. Are you confident that AI can assist the church in its efforts to educate, or is it competitive?
1: I'm not sure it's competitive, but I would definitely advise caution. I agree with Pope Leo in this sense that AI can be a tremendous tool for study, tool to aid research. But like any tool, you have to be wary of how you use it. I would, in some ways, advocate for, like those tech company parents, that we privilege in our institutions the study of books, of texts, of literature, also because it trains us again as human beings. It forces us to engage ourselves and with another person. And I think that in that sense, that the Catholic Church has an opportunity here to re-emphasize this in its schools. It's clear that Magnifica Humanitas is drawing extensively from Rerum Novarum. The date of publication was the anniversary, and Leo, Pope Leo, has conceived this as in the line with Pope Leo XIII, his predecessor by name, not only by reality. But, you know, Etienne Gilson, the great philosopher and historian of medieval thought, noted several times that you can't read Leo's encyclicals, Pope Leo XIII's encyclicals, in isolation from one another. They all hang together with a certain coherence. And one of these was Aeterni Patris, which mandated or highly suggested that Thomas Aquinas's philosophy should be the basis of all philosophical instruction in the institutions of the Catholic Church. I think, if I could posit something, would be that something like this has to happen again. Looking at Catholic education and saying, you know, we recommend that these are the steps to be taken to help students in the age of AI.
0: The Tower of Babel is a image that is often used in describing our current moment. What is that image biblically? And you think the Vatican has a special role in being sort of an anti-Babel?
1: Well, the Tower of Babel in the book of Genesis is this attempt after the flood to build this tower that would reach all the way to the heavens, to the home of God himself. And then, you know, this act of hubris and pride is stopped. Because they can't work together, because now you have the invention of languages, essentially the separation of the people into linguistic groups. In one sense, the library is the anti-Babel, because if you think about, you know, Pope Leo uses this image that, you know, the two choices that face with AI is to construct the Tower of Babel or Babel, or to construct the walls of Jerusalem. Well, the library is the inverse of Babel, because we have all these languages, we have the aftermath, and we collect them all and try to put them into unity and harmony together. Right? We put them on the shelves near each other, right? And we try to overcome this division through study. In this sense, there was an exhibition in 2024 at the Vatican Library, an artistic exhibition of a French photographer, which was, you know, Memories of Babel, because the library rounds all this up and puts it all together and puts it at the disposition of researchers to try to not rebuild the tower, but to bring humanity back into harmony with each other.
0: It's a service of unity.
1: It's a service of unity. And this is one of the roles. And we at the Vatican Library are in a special place in this because our collections are so broad. I mean, other historic libraries are as well. But we have this impetus of the church to say, no, we collect everything. You know, there's the famous quotation from the Roman poet Terence that says, I am a human, therefore nothing human is foreign to me. Right. And this could be a motto for the library, particularly the Vatican Library, that we don't privilege one over the other. We want everything. We will collect as much as we can because we are the repository of human culture.
0: Yeah, tell me about a time that you read a book, it doesn't have to be from a Catholic author, where there was really a before and an after in your life.
1: Well, it actually would be a Catholic author because, I mean, this reminds me of when I finished my undergraduate degree, there was always the question of if the library was on fire, what book would you run in to save? And my response was Augustine's Confessions, because that book had a profound impact on me as a high school student. Because, I mean, one, it's beautifully written.
0: You're not just saying this because we have an Augustinian Pope,
1: no,
0: right?
1: No, not just because I work at the Vatican Library with many, many copies of the writings of Augustine, but because it had, you know, it was the seriousness of his explaining his life, his conversion, the philosophical concepts that which started to fascinate me, the way he laid out, you know, how he came to his conversion through the books of philosophy and then into the writings of St. Paul and the scriptures, and how he traces the activity of God in that process. That was fascinating to me. That really sort of clicked that this is something that I'd like to study. These kind of texts, these kind of authors from the past.
0: How did you as an American end up working at the Vatican.

0: Well, I got very lucky. I think it was an act of divine grace and providence very much because I was, at the time, I was teaching high school English at a Catholic school in Northern Indiana. And I just received an email from my doctoral supervisor saying that this position was open in the Vatican Library for a researcher to study the manuscripts, to be a cataloger. And I thought, well, I have a background in medieval studies. I've studied manuscripts. I've cataloged two manuscripts in my dissertation and subsequent book. Why not give it a try? And so I wrote a letter to the vice prefect of the library announcing my application and sort of waited to see. And lo and behold, after several months, I got the response back. I mean, we had an interview and all of that, that, okay, we'd like you to come to the Vatican Library. It was a great surprise.
1: And what do you do? I mean, you're surrounded by manuscripts. Can you give us some examples of...
0: So my main job is to make the collection more broadly known to the scholarly community, to academic researchers and professors. The main means to do that is to write what's called an analytic scientific catalog of a certain number of manuscripts in the collection. I also do research because obviously when you study these manuscripts, preparing such a catalog, you learn things. And so, on occasion I write articles of what I found in the course of my studies. And so I'm a Latinist. My concentration is the Latin manuscripts in the collection, which is more than 60,000. So I have a very small part that I'm actually working on. Right now, with a colleague, I'm preparing a catalog of all of the manuscripts in the Vatican Library that contain works written by Thomas Aquinas.
1: What do you have that nobody else has?
0: Well, many things. I mean, the autographs of Thomas Aquinas. Now, that there is one other manuscript that has his autograph in it, but those are the two. I mean, we have the only copy of the surviving bits of Cicero's Republic. We have Codex B or Codex Vaticanus, which is one of the oldest witnesses to the biblical text, dating from the 3rd, 4th century, based on probably papyrus fragments that date to the 2nd century. Then you could go on and on. The list is rather enormous.
1: As you know, a lot of Vatican institutions exist maybe primarily for symbolic value. I mean, the Vatican Observatory, for instance, does research, but it also is a mode of showing that the church cares about science. What's the symbolic value of the Vatican Library?
0: Well, we're at the forefront of cultural diplomacy with the museums, and we engage with other institutions around the world. We participate in exhibitions around the world, lending our manuscripts out. We are a point of contact with various organizations, with various nations, in the promotion of culture, what we call cultural diplomacy, building bridges between cultures. Because we're such a large repository that has such a wide breadth of material that we're an excellent partner and can talk to almost everybody.
1: What's that look like?
0: Mainly it's in the agreements with various institutions. It can be with us participating in an exhibition. For example, I was in New York City in February and then again in July as a courier for a manuscript that was loaned out for the exhibition at the Met on Raphael. So there's various means that we do this.
1: Sort of like Indiana Jones kind of style work.
0: Not as exciting.
1: A courier for a manuscript. So that's interesting. Right. So you have to...
0: I brought the manuscript to New York, to the Metropolitan Museum, so it could be put on display.
1: Is that a coach flight or a Vatican jet?
0: No, it's a commercial flight. The book rides in the cargo hold with other, so when museums lend artworks to be put on it in exhibitions, it's the same process.
1: Do the people checking in the bags know what they're checking in?
0: Well, I had to accompany the manuscript into the cargo area, watch them load it up onto a pallet, and then watch it go into the cargo hold of the airplane to make sure that everything was under control.
1: With airlines losing luggage, I mean, it's quite...
0: No, this is a bit more rigorous, and there's many levels and steps and protocols that are in place to make sure that nothing bad happens to the material as it travels.
1: Interesting. Tell me a little bit more about the Vatican Library. Why does the Vatican have a library? It's not the same thing as the formerly secret archives. What's the point?
0: The popes have always had need of books from the very earliest days of the Diocese of Rome. We don't really know a lot about those collections. We don't know where they were. Some archaeological evidence suggests that they would have been in the Lateran or in other churches around Rome. And if the popes had followed the custom of ancient aristocratic Roman families, then those collections probably were open to the public, but we don't have a lot of evidence for that either.
1: Do we know what kind of books the early popes had?
0: Oh, they would have had works of liturgy, works of law, let's say, council decisions, Probably philosophy and theology.

0: theology depending on the interests of the popes.
1: There were no novels in those days.
0: Very little. But they might have, if the Pope was a reader, maybe the you know, Longinus is Daphnis and Chloe. I don't know, maybe. But we don't know a lot about the early collections. Obviously because, you know, we don't necessarily have books that date to that time. We may have some fragments or something, but we don't have the book itself. So there's just a lot of things we don't know. The papacy at Avignon had a tremendous library, huge, one of the largest in Europe. But when the papacy returned to Rome, that library was largely dispersed. And so with the election of Nicholas V, it is he who was a humanist, one of these, that movement that privileged the study of Latin and Greek literature, among other things. He decided, because he had worked with the establishment of the Library of San Marco in Florence, that the Vatican, that the city of Rome needed a library that would rival that one, if not exceed it. And so in 1450, we take it as the data foundation of the Vatican Library. It was, from the beginning, intended as a library open to the public to support this type of research in classical texts and also in works of philosophy and theology.
1: But it's not open to the public.
0: It is open to the public, but it's a very narrowly defined public. Most of our readers have a PhD or at least a master's degree. We also allow graduate students who need to use our collections to write their theses, but you have to have the academic qualifications. So we don't discriminate. We don't, it's accessible to all, regardless of country of origin, race, religion, but you have to have a reason to use our collection and you have to be a qualified researcher.
1: What's the value of a physical library, like the Vatican Library, in an age in which everything can be digitized?
0: As far as I know, we're not going to get rid of any books. We preserve all the books we get. We keep them as they are. We try to maintain them and keep them healthy in that meta sort of sense, right? You digitize something, you scan a book, goes up into the cloud, into the online, right? It's easy to delete it. The physical thing that, you know, because it's not actually physical, right? And then you have this loss of literature. And literate, you know, books, they kind of make the author immortal. Right, this has been said before, but because the physical thing is going to remain on the shelf, even if the power goes out, as long as there's not fire or floods or rodents or mold or insects, right, the book is going to stay there. We're really good at now making books that last. There was a period there when we weren't, but because of the quality of paper after World War II and all that stuff. But the books last. They're built to last, right? Whereas the digital environment's more ephemeral. And then you can say that, you know, why are some books preserved and others? This becomes an unconscious choice. Why do you delete this out of the repository and keep these things, right? Whereas a library, the books are going to be there. And you say, well, this is a waste of space. But no, because the book is there in case one person wants to read it or has need of it, then the book is there. And that's our service, is to make sure that when that person comes, that book is ready.
1: Surviving the next solar storm, Carrington event.
0: Yeah.
1: I remember one of the books that had a big impact on me was Mortimer Adler's How to Read a Book. I wonder, for people who may want some advice from someone who spends their life surrounded by manuscripts, what advice would you give to somebody who wanted to be a better reader?
0: Well, I think it's like any task or any skill. It takes practice. You can start with simple books and move to more challenging and difficult ones. And, you know, but it's that repetition, it's that engagement. I mean, it's, you know, one of those things like an athlete, if you don't use the muscle, it atrophies and becomes weak, right? So you have to constantly exercise it.
1: Do you think you read differently as a Catholic than someone who wasn't coming to a text with a Catholic faith would read a book?
0: I'm not so sure about that. Probably to a certain extent, yes, because, you know, my faith and my formation, my education gives me that. I think, you know, I read a book differently, perhaps also because I've been trained as a researcher and a professional reader, as it were. So it's hard to turn the commentary or the notes off.
1: Did you do any summer reading?
0: I did. I read one book, which I greatly enjoyed, was called The Manuscripts Club. So it seems like work, but it really wasn't, though I learned a lot, which was a book by Christopher de Hamel, where he imagines a club of enthusiasts for manuscripts, and he tries to bring them all together in little vignettes about, you know, collectors or librarians or scholars and that, and how they would talk about manuscripts and what manuscripts interested them. So it was related to what I work on, but it was also something different. And I greatly enjoyed it. It was quite fun, a bit serious, but he's a good writer and told some interesting stories. I mean, there's people that I knew of and had studied, like, begins with St. Anselm, and then it ends with the librarian for the Morgan Library, who sort of created the Morgan Library,

0: Costa Green. But the funniest one vignette he talks about is the great scholar Theodor Mommsen, who is one of these great philologists, German scholars, epigraphist.
1: What's an epigraphist?
0: Study of inscriptions.
1: Okay.
0: The thing that there were two episodes that I really enjoyed of that. One I had heard about before, one I was actually unaware of, which is in those days, in the late 19th century, it wasn't uncommon for great historical libraries to lend out manuscripts. And so he had them in his home. He was working on an edition or something. And not clear what happened, but a fire broke out in his study and destroyed at least two or three of the manuscripts he was working on that were on loan from other libraries.
1: Yikes.
0: Then he had to respond, I'm so sorry, your precious manuscript is now destroyed.
1: And candlelight, bad combination, right, in the study. Right?
0: Something like that. The other was, he was working at the Vatican Library reading a manuscript, and the Pope came in. And, custom demands that everybody stand up when the Pope came in. And Mommsen, now they say his back was to the door, he didn't see it, but he didn't stand up. And the Pope was incensed by this. And it almost became an international diplomatic incident.
1: Which Pope was this?
0: I think it was Leo XIII, if I remember correctly.
1: Okay.
0: That Mommsen sitting there hadn't stood up to greet him.
1: Well, if the Pope walks in when you're at work, you would stand up.
0: I will stand up. I will remember to do that.
1: Steve Metzger, thanks for sitting down with Catholic News Service.
0: My pleasure. Thank you.

0: friends, we've arrived in the Holy Land to walk with Christ in the sorrowful mysteries of the Rosary, the greatest love story ever told. And here I stand at Dominus Flavet, which translates God wept. That literally, right here in this spot, Scripture says that Christ wept over Jerusalem. But when we read Scripture, we're called to personalize it, that He doesn't simply or merely weep over Jerusalem, but that our Lord wept for me. And I remember the first time in my life that He captured my heart so profoundly that He reduced me to tears. It was a normal summer night. I was 19 years old. I wasn't at a conference, at a retreat, at church, or even in prayer. I was simply getting ready to go to bed. And the only way I can describe what took place is that the Holy Spirit just flooded the room, flooded my heart, flooded my soul, and everything changed. And He pierced my heart with a truth that I'd heard 1,000 times before, and it was simple, that God loved me, but that He personally died for my sins, that it was my sins that were the hammer and the nails that took His life. And so I felt this incredible, extreme contrition, and I fell to my knees and I wept. And I knelt there for 15 minutes just crying out to the Lord, I'm sorry. And in this moment, as much contrition as I felt, I also felt His love, and I felt His mercy and forgiveness just wash over me. And I remember in that moment just thinking, this is like heaven. It was a little taste of heaven, a small encounter with the living God. And up until that moment, I considered my life to be great. I loved my life, and I loved all the different aspects of it. But in this one moment with Christ, it was better than everything else combined, that I could relate to St. Paul, who says, I consider all things rubbish. I consider all things a loss compared to personally knowing Jesus Christ. And this moment was so profoundly moving to me that that night, before the night was over, I made a definitive decision. And again, I wasn't there. There was no preacher, no one leading me to an altar call. But I made a definitive decision to give my life to Christ. And at the time, I had no idea what that meant. But I knew there was a handful of things I needed to stop doing. I knew there was a handful of things I needed to start doing. And I knew that someone, somewhere, must have been praying for me.
1: I was in high school. I had an opportunity to go on a week-long retreat formation and really diving deep into my prayer life with the Lord and discerning what God wanted for me in my life. Over the course of that week, something that really kept coming up for me on my heart was God had a perfect plan for my life, a perfect way for me to get to heaven. And He knew if that was for me to get married or if that was for me to be a religious sister. And as I was praying through that, realizing if God called me to get married, then God, who knows everything, knew who I would marry one day. And if that was true, then that meant

meant that that man was out there somewhere at that very moment. So thinking about all of the temptations and how hard it was to be a teenager, I realized I needed to pray for this person. So I wanted to make it really concrete and real. And so I started to write out these letters in the form of a journal where I was writing to my husband-to-be. So a few years pass, and deep into our dating relationship, Mark and I are talking, and we're talking about Mark's conversion experience. And I asked him if he knew the exact date that he had his conversion. And so I had this little tug on my heart, and we come up with this date in July, and I go over and I pull out my journals from that week, and I start reading through, and the week of his conversion was the exact same week that I decided that I was going to war, into the battlefield to pray for my future husband. I had a list, a very specific laundry list. If he's struggling with all of these different things, Lord, come into his life and show him that life in you is more intoxicating and more beautiful than anything that he has ever experienced before. And it was word for word, it was Mark's list. And it was such an incredible gift for us to be able to see. I mean, this is something that God does a million times every single day, that he hears our prayers and he answers our prayers. But it was this gift of this time that God chose to reveal to us how he was holding us, even in the most difficult times in my life, holding us in his hope and in his promise.

0: In every good story, there's a battle between good and evil. And with over 100 battle stories in the Old Testament, God was preparing his people. Every one of these physical battles was foreshadowing the spiritual battle to come, Christ's battle for our souls.
1: One of my favorite images of Our Lady is in St. Mary Major in Rome. And it's the Ave Regina Pacis. It's this amazing statue. If you go into St. Mary Major, it's on the left side, and she's sitting kind of very, you know, with strength. This is very maternal strength that she has. And Jesus is kind of standing on her knee. He's really small, and he's kind of oblivious. I like the statue. He has an olive branch in his hand, beautiful, but he's kind of oblivious. And so she has one hand around him like this. And then, you know, the statue doesn't have this, but it's almost like evil is coming from this side. And she has her eyes down, as we often see Our Lady. And she just has her hand out like this, as if to say, like, you've come this far, but no farther, holding evil at bay with great authority that obviously comes from the one beyond her.
0: The first sorrowful mystery is the agony in the garden. This cosmic battle that's been foretold and foreshadowed throughout the scripture, it's about to take place. It's about to become manifest right here in this scene, and brothers and sisters, in this very garden. And when Christ enters in this garden, he knows precisely what he's come to do. He's come to engage and fight a spiritual fight. He's left the upper room, Holy Thursday, the Last Supper, and it's a healthy hike, a 25-minute walk down Mount Zion into the valley and back up to this Mount of Olives, this place of prayer. And when he enters into this fight, he knows precisely who he's fighting against, and more importantly, he knows precisely who he's fighting for. This is the moment all of salvation history has been awaiting. All of creation has been awaiting. The epic battle between good and evil is at hand, between life and death, between love and all that's opposed to love. Things are about to heat up. It's time for war.
2: We get so frustrated with ourselves when we're not already at the finish line. But in this, one of the things that we lose sight of is how important the small war, the behind the scenes battle is. True victory is not made up in one decisive moment, you know, cold turkey, blah, blah, blah. Those are the lies that the devil gives us in order to keep us in chains forever. And it's these mustard seed moments that we have to realize that choosing the good often means choosing the smallest yes that I can possibly make with my will. Because then the next yes has momentum. And St. Paul often uses that analogy of running the race, run so as to win. But this is what we want. We want to already have won. And you don't. That is not the way our Lord has set up the universe. There are no cheat codes. There are no shortcuts to life. There is only grace and my cooperation with grace. And God is giving us the grace of this moment, this single moment that I have right now. Not tomorrow, not next week. I might be dead, right? I don't know what tomorrow brings. But I know what right now brings.
0: As we enter into this scene in the Garden of Gethsemane, we enter into a profound mystery, this battle and this tension between light and darkness, that as the soldiers come to arrest Jesus, he says, "This is your hour, the power of darkness." And so that puts context on the entire sorrowful mysteries that we're about to go through. It's the power of darkness is at hand. And brothers and sisters, as much as this is Jesus' story, and we're going to be tracking through the life of Christ and all these mysteries, this is our story, that our Lord is calling us to fight, to engage in a spiritual battle. And my sense is that sometimes we simply don't know how to fight that fight. And so we need to pay attention. We need to open our spiritual eyes and ears and watch as our Lord fights this fight.
3: What is the evil one about? The evil one is about himself. It's about pride. It's about the exertion of power. It's what we used to call power religion. That's what Satan is all about. Satan's about a hierarchy where service flows from the underlings up to those at top. And if you're more powerful, then you get more glory. So what we see throughout the Sorrowful Mysteries is just the inversion of all that. And it changes our notion of the nature of God, that our God is not some kind of self-aggrandizing tyrant. He's so powerful, his resources are so limited, he can lay himself down. He can give himself endlessly. And then that's what we see through the agonizing hours, you know, of Christ's trials and beatings and mockery and so on. He keeps giving of himself. He keeps giving of himself. He never says, enough is enough. That's it.
0: As our Lord enters into his agony, Scripture reveals that he's sorrowful even to the point of death. And it's in the midst of this sorrow and suffering that our Lord abandons himself to the will and to the providence of God the Father. He says, Father, if thou art willing, remove this cup from me, but not my will, but thine be done. In other words, Jesus doesn't desire suffering and pain and crucifixion and death. Nonetheless, thy will be done. Thy will be done is hard. Recently in my own life, my father was sick. His oxygen was dropping rapidly. He had pneumonia and he was in the hospital for 5 nights. And I was at home, we couldn't go see him, and I was praying for him. God heal him, God heal him, God heal him. And in this moment, I remembered our Lord in the garden, in the midst of his own sorrow and pain, saying, thy will be done. And brothers and sisters, to be transparent and honest and vulnerable with you, at that time, in that moment, I did not have the strength to pray that second half of the sentence. I just couldn't say thy will be done, and I knew it. I just kept praying, God heal him, God heal him, God heal him. And thanks be to God, my father was healed. But the point of the story isn't that I was too weak to pray thy will be done. It's that God, in the midst of his pain and his sorrowful to the point of death, that Jesus Christ turned to the Father and said, thy will be done.
4: My favorite saint that said it, oh, happy fault that brought us such a savior. But even though we created evil, we made evil happen by our

0: choices, our actions, and our free will, God did something about it, right? He did something about it. And he didn't do it so abstractly where he was removed from it. He did it by entering into it, right? He did it by entering into it.
1: I tend to be anxious more. And so when I'm just stressed about things, it's almost like our Lord's just showing me very clearly in one part of his life that he wanted to be anxious with me. He wanted to be anxious for me. And he wanted me to not just be anxious alone, but actually to go to the garden with him when I feel anxious. So the rope prayers lead us to contemplation because it's there that we find Christ.
2: There's a short one-liner in Luke's gospel, and it can only be found in Luke's gospel. It said, there appeared to him an angel from heaven, strengthening him. And we seldom hear anyone talk about this verse, but it's one of the most beautiful, most mystical verses I've ever heard in my entire life. And our Lord himself interprets the scripture. In his apparition to Saint Faustina, known as the Divine Mercy Apparition, Christ reveals this moment as a drop of consolation. And he says that drop of consolation is you. He says it's faithful and devout souls that gave him this drop of consolation in the midst of an ocean of bitterness, that we gave him the strength to endure his bitter passion. After this time of intense prayer, our Lord returns to find his apostles asleep. He says, so you couldn't watch with me for 1 hour? And every time I read this passage, I think, really? They fell asleep on him? Like, this is the greatest moment in history. This is the fight of all fights. This epic cosmic battle's at hand. The Lord's trying to destroy sin, Satan, and death once and for all. And they fell asleep. And then the next millisecond in my mind, I remember any time I've ever tried to pray a rosary while laying down at bed at night, it's 100% for sure I'm gonna crash and fall asleep. And so apologies to the apostles. Sorry for judging you too quickly. Nonetheless, the Lord says, watch and pray that you may not enter into temptation. The spirit indeed is willing, but the flesh is weak. And brothers and sisters, the important point of this is where we get this phrase that the devil never sleeps. The spirit is willing, but our flesh is weak. And so sometimes we have these moments of temptation and the devil knows it. He doesn't fight a fair fight. He waits until we're hungry, we're angry, we're lonely, we're tired. And this is when he attacks. So our Lord is saying, stay awake, be vigilant, be sober, be ready to fight this fight.
3: I have a Friday morning, 3 o'clock in the morning, holy hour. Even in that most holy moment of my sacred time before the Blessed Sacrament with our Lord, you would think that, hey, this is great, quiet time. I'm totally present to our Lord. I've been doing it for years, right? We're talking like over a decade, I've been doing that holy hour. And it's just like, even somebody who's so routinely been able to do it, I can be distracted too. I can pray a rosary and be like, man, was that fruitful? Was it not fruitful? The Lord just wants our hearts, right? And wants our full presence while he's present to us. And not to get so caught up in the emotional experience, because I think that can be fleeting at times and deceiving, versus just being the faithful son, being the disciple, the apostle that actually can stay watch for an hour, right? That was all. Could you not pray with me for an hour? And it was just like, just pray with our Lord. And that just means sitting there and maybe not even saying anything, but at the very least being present to whatever he has to say.
2: And our Lord managed to wake up his apostles just in time for the fight. Judas came, one of the 12, and with him a great crowd, a band of soldiers with swords and clubs. It says, Jesus, knowing all that was to befall him, so our Lord knew what was going to take place. And here's what's important. The scripture says, Jesus came forward. That our Lord initiates this encounter. He wasn't running away from it. And he says to them, whom do you seek? They say, Jesus of Nazareth. And he proclaims, I am he. And when he speaks these words, I am he speaks them with power. And the scripture says, this band of soldiers drew back and fell to the ground. That our Lord has control of the situation, that our Lord has the power. This is the same mouth, the same breath, that spoke creation

0: into existence, he has the power to disband this band of soldiers. He has the power to disband any band of soldiers in his life and in yours. But the mystery is our Lord doesn't use his power like we would think. He doesn't use force. That when the power of evil flexes its muscles, when it flexes its full strength, our Lord Jesus Christ still has the power. He just doesn't use it as we would expect. Christ lays down his life freely. No one takes it from me, but I lay it down on my own accord. I have the power to lay it down, and I have the power to take it up again. That the Lord lays down his life for his sheep.
1: There's a great line in the Psalms, Firmam est cor meum, steadfast is my heart, O Lord. And that's so applicable to Our Lady and our Lord. So like, steadfast is my heart, O Lord, that Jesus set his face and resolutely journeyed toward Jerusalem. His heart was just so courageous. His fiat had to keep being given. So it's not that I say it once, but now I'm attached to a pillar being scourged. And I gave the fiat in the agony in the garden. I said, Lord, let it be done to me according to you. You know, not my will, but your will be done. And this is what it meant. Like, now I'm tied to a pillar. Now I'm being mocked and crowned with thorns. That the yes to the Lord continued through all of that.
0: Instead of overpowering this band of soldiers, our Lord allows himself to be betrayed, and betrayed by a friend. He says, Judas, would you betray the Son of Man with a kiss? And the pain of betrayal cuts deep. Nonetheless, as Judas approaches him, he says, friend, why are you here? And I don't think our Lord is sending Judas some kind of underhanded, sarcastic zinger when he says the word friend to make Judas feel bad. I think our Lord means what he says, and he says what he means. He considers Judas a friend. And in this moment, even after betrayal, even after Judas has sold him out, he continues to pursue him and offer Judas his friendship. And he says, Judas, why are you here? We just read that the Lord knew everything that was going to befall him. He knew why Judas was here. He said as much even in the upper room, he who dips his bread in the cup, he is the one who will betray me. And so why would he say, Judas, why are you here? This statement is for Judas to search his own heart. Much like Adam in the Garden of Eden, Adam, where are you? Our Lord knew where Adam was. But brothers and sisters, before we condemn Judas, isn't this true in our own lives, that every time we sin, our Lord comes to us in gentleness, and it's personal, and he says, Mark, why have you sinned? And brothers and sisters, insert your name. Why have you sinned? And as we search our hearts for that answer, our Lord continues to pursue us and chase after us, and he offers us his friendship, that even while we're still sinners, he died for us.
2: You think of Judas. How I wish he lived till the next morning, the Easter morning, to see what his 30 silver paid for. Paid for resurrection in so many ways, if you look at it. The 30 pieces of silver paid for salvation in so many ways. I think that's what Jesus wants us to do, that when we look at ourselves and look at the evil that comes from us, but also see the power of grace, the power of redemption, that we too will become ambassadors of this great power that turns evil to good.
0: And what happens next may be my favorite part. That Peter cuts off Malchus's ear. That this battle of battles, the greatest battle of all of salvation history, the one all of them are leading up to, is at hand. And who's ready to fight? Who strikes the first blow? It's Peter. Peter's carrying a sword and he's ready to defend our Lord. He's ready to defend our Lord to his death as he said he would previously. Lord, I will never let this happen. And so Peter strikes the first blow. And I think sometimes we give Peter a bad rap. Peter was not a coward.

0: He was ready to fight. He just didn't quite understand the fight. He was ready to lose his life for the Lord. He just didn't understand Calvary yet. He had no idea what was going to take place next, that the Lord healed Malchus's ear. And he turns to Peter and he says, "Put your sword into his sheath." And then our Lord points back to the Father's will. "Shall I not drink the cup the Father has given me?" And there's a mystery at hand once again, that we're called to engage in this fight. And sometimes we just don't know how. And Christ ends this scene, reminding them that he has the full strength. He has the full control. He has freedom. "Do you not think that I can appeal to the Father, and at once he will send more than 12 legions of angels?"
1: See, the problem is a lot of fighting from the Christian perspective is done in politics. And you just have all the snark and all the one-upmanship and all the out-competing for clever insults and all that stuff. And the great sorrow is, with all the political stuff, I wonder if any of them on stage, on camera, behind the desk, behind the podium, I wonder if any of them are fasting and praying for the opponent that they're yelling and screaming and taking pot shots at. We need to stop doing it. First and foremost, the weapons of our warfare is our yes to the Lord. And that yes to the Lord means, come what may, I'm forever united to Christ. Neither tribulation or trial, neither pestilence or famine, nothing can separate us from the love of Jesus Christ, except sin. And the funny thing is, when we begin to use the tactics of the enemy, we immediately sever ourselves from Christ.
0: After all these events transpired, the disciples forsook him and fled. Peter followed at a distance on the brink of denying our Lord three times. This is the first sorrowful mystery, the agony in the garden. And as we pray the rosary, we're called to contemplate. And the fruit of our contemplation, more than anything else, will be our own transformation. That when we pray the rosary, we learn at the school of divine love. And the Holy Spirit reveals to us the art of Christian living. And so when the storms come in our lives, and as we enter into our own agonies, how will we respond?
2: I think one of the things that our culture has a problem with is death. You know, it does, and we try to do everything we can do to get away from it, but it's the one thing that everybody's gonna have to experience. So I think it's important that we pray to Our Lady, that pray for us now, right? Now what we're going through, because that's important, that I can be faithful, but also at the hour of our death.
0: My prayer for you is that as you pray this first sorrowful mystery, the agony in the garden, you pray like you've never prayed it before, that you're able to spiritually enter into this Garden of Gethsemane with Christ, to enter into his sufferings, to offer him that drop of consolation. Brothers and sisters, remember to offer this up for someone who needs your prayers. Let's pray. Hail Mary, full of grace, the Lord is with thee. Blessed art thou among women, and blessed is the fruit of thy womb, Jesus, in his agony. Holy Mary, Mother of God, pray for us sinners now and at the hour of our death. Amen. In the name of the Father, and of the Son, and of the Holy Spirit. Amen.

0: This program was paid for by the friends and partners of Bruce Downs Catholic Ministries.
1: Wilderness causes us to a barrenness. Wilderness asks of us dependence. It doesn't challenge you first with philosophy, wilderness, about what do you think it means and what am I experiencing. Wilderness challenges your appetite for what is truly important. In verse 2, it said, the whole congregation of the Israelites complained against Moses and Aaron in the wilderness.

Notice the word complained. Look at the word complained. The whole congregation of the Israelites complained against Moses and Aaron. They're not denying that God acted. They're not saying God didn't act. They're not disputing that they were delivered from Egypt. They're not. They're not arguing theology, who is God and can God do this? Have we seen miracles? Because they know all the answers to that. But they're hungry. And hunger has a way of making past slavery look stable and even the past attractive. Even bondage attractive. They say, verse 3, if only we died at the hand of the Lord in the land of Egypt when we sat by the flesh pots and ate our fill of bread. If only we'd stayed captive. If only we stayed captive. If only I hadn't decided in Lent to forgive myself for the woman that I got married to and I abandoned and I had an affair with someone else. I've decided to give up. I've asked God's forgiveness and I've decided to stop allowing that to hurt me and affect me. And I've chosen to live free. I've chosen to live free, you know. I've chosen to forgive myself that I wasn't the best of parent. I've just chosen to walk past it. And it comes back at us, doesn't it? See, the truth is, this is where Lent becomes real. Because Lent is asking us, are we living in the freedom of who God calls us to be, or are we allowing the bondage of yesterday to continue to dictate to us who we are, how we are, what we are, the way we feel, let alone the way we behave? Lent is about internal surgery within us at the deepest levels of who we are. Because after you turn and you make a decision, you say, I'm going to walk away from those things, and people do. You know, you live in a land for a while of unpredictability, because allowing yourself to be the person who abandoned his wife and had the affair and destroyed his marriage, there's a comfort in that. And the comfort is this: I know who I am. Oh, I was someone who was abused when I was young. I was taken advantage of. And Lent says, let it go, because you've been set free through the blood and the victory and the death of the cross. And you make a decision to let it go, but you think to yourself, but that means I'm going to see myself differently. And that's unpredictable. I think I'll just go back to Egypt and I'll just continue to see myself as the one who was abused. Lent says something different to us. Lent says something to us about the very substance of who we are before Christ and who we're called to be. Because it's simpler to stay in captivity. It's simpler to be in bondage. It's simpler to look at the mistakes, the lost opportunities of life, and live there and describe yourself as that, even if you don't speak the words, but within your heart. And it's not the gospel. It's not the gospel. We could look at the story of the Catholic Guy ministry, of Impactors, of Impact, of Foundations, of all of the various things that have happened that got us to this place, with all of their ups and downs and joys and mistakes and sadnesses and the long story. And we can choose to live back there with things that went well or things that don't go well, but that's not what gospel's about. That's not what Lent's about. Lent's about the freedom of stepping forward. See, the Israelites are free now. They're not in Egypt. But the problem is they're still in bondage. They're still in bondage. They're not secure, and yet they're insecure. Because the insecurity of their memory keeps drawing them back to captivity. To captivity. They remember bread. They forget the bondage of it all. This is what coping does with us, within us. It stabilizes us enough that we confuse it with life. Oh, if only it was like the olden days. And God's

response at first is not anger to that. How does he respond to that to the people of Israel? It's provision, verse 4. I'm going to rain down bread from heaven for you, and each day the people shall go out and gather enough for that day. Enough for that day. And that's the phrase that's at the heart of the passage, for that day. Enough for that day. I'm not going to provide for you for a week. I'm not going to provide for you for a season. I'm most certainly not going to give you security. I'm not. Not for control, not for that. But I'm just going to give you what you need for that day. For that day. See, the wilderness is not a place of starvation. It's a place of daily dependence. Daily dependence is precisely what unsettles us. I know some of you sitting in front of me, let alone some of you out there. You don't like daily dependence. And here's the truth, nor do I. I want security. I want security. But daily dependence is precisely what unsettles us, because most of us don't want daily reliance. We want stored certainty. We want future clarity. We want guaranteed outcomes. We want enough security that trust becomes unnecessary. Unnecessary. And the world says to us, oh, that's responsibility. Right? But God structures the manna that he provides them every morning in such a way that it cannot be bypassed. He structures it in such a way it can't be bypassed how he does it. And he says, if you gather more than enough and attempt to store it, it will melt. He doesn't let them store it up. None of them are allowed to have a pantry. They've got no fridge. They can't store any of it. In verse 17 and 21, the Israelites did so. They did so, some gathering more, some less. Even though God said you can't do it, some did it. Have any of you ever felt God say something to you and you've not done what he told you to do? Well, none of you, but people out there, I'm sure. Right? No, we're all like that, aren't we? The Israelites did so, some gathering more than they were meant to and some less. But when they measured it with an omer, which is a measurement, those who gathered much more had nothing over. And those who gathered little had no shortage. They gathered as much as each of them needed. And Moses said to them, let no one leave any of it until morning. But they didn't listen to Moses. Some left part of it until morning, and it bred worms and became foul. And Moses was angry with them. And morning by morning, they gathered it as much as it was needed. But when the sun grew hot, it melted. So God says to the people, what you're going to have to do is your security and your provision is day by day. You can't store up anything. You can't store up food. Now imagine if there was no weekly shopping. And just every day you just had to hope it appeared. Matter of fact, let's go even one more. There's no shops. There's no farms. There's no storage anywhere. There's nothing. And you just got to believe that when the sun rises, it will be there. I once knew a group of nuns who used to live by faith, and they didn't have any income sources or anything else like that. And very often they would go to have lunch and there would be literally nothing inside in their kitchen. But they would still sit at the table and they would pray. They didn't live very far from me. And they would pray and they would give thanks to God for the food that would come. And as they prayed, there was a knock at the door and there would be food for them. Now, I just want you to think, those of you who've got children, that's how you're going to raise your kids. That's how you're going to feed your husband, your wife. Obscene, hey, to even think that way. Like,

anyone who lived like that, you'd kind of stop and say, irresponsible. And yet what God is saying to them, this is the way I want you to live. If you're going to be my people and I'm going to be your God, this is the way you are to live. You can't store it up one day to the next. And see, people want security.

spiritual life, security hoarded becomes corruption. I know God. I'll be okay. See, provision detached from dependence decays. Why, when we read the scriptures, what is it that Jesus talked about so much? Jesus came to declare the kingdom of God, and then what's the two things he talks about most? Money and power. He talks about faith, money and power more than he does about faith. He talks about money and power more than he does about prayer. And most people are just shocked by that. Why? Because what he's really talking about is, who are you depending on? Who are you depending on? Now, don't get me wrong, I'm not saying that we shouldn't have pantries and we shouldn't go to the shops, and that's not my point. I'm talking about something interior in us, something spiritual in us as well, about how we see ourselves. If you have been hurt, can you let it go? You have done wrong. Can you let it go and live in the freedom of what the gospel requires of you? If you have been selfish, if you didn't let down the people you should have loved the most, can you live in the complete and total freedom from that? That's what makes Lent so profoundly important for us. After turning away from saying, yes, I can, it's saying I can change and I can stay changed. Whether it be abuse in our past, whether it be a mistake, whether it be missed opportunities, whether it be a broken relationship. After turning, you're saying things in my life I really need to change. And the recognition I can't go back to Egypt. I can't go back to the way I used to feel. I can't go way back to the way I used to act. I can't. I've said to God, these things need to change, and now you need to trust God that he will change them. That he will look after you today and tomorrow, psychologically, emotionally, physically, and even materially. You have to learn to live in daily reliance on his provision for your heart. Rely every day on his provision for your soul, for your mind. Rely every day on his provision for your happiness and the ability to sustain your heart and your attitudes every day. Daily reliance upon God for who you are called to be seems so fragile. And it is such a mature Christian thing to achieve. And most people don't talk about it because it's so mature. And because it's so fragile and because it's so hard to grasp. It feels insufficient. It doesn't feel efficient. It feels slow. But it forms something that shortcuts never can in our life. The Israelites wake up in the morning and find something they can't name. In verse 15, when the Israelites saw it, they said to one another, "What is it?" And if you go to the original language, and it was manna, you know what manna literally means? What is it? That's what it actually means. What is it? What is it that God will do for you? See, provision often arises in unfamiliar forms. Trust often grows through what you don't recognize. This is why many people struggle in Lent. They struggle in Lent. They expect spiritual intensity, they expect clarity, they expect certainty. They expect it emotionally, they expect it dramatically. And what they often receive is just a quiet dependence, I'm with you. You're free. You're healed. You're whole. Be at peace. You remove distraction, which Lent's meant to do. It's meant to take us to the wilderness. And what appears is sometimes a restlessness. Because when you release control of what held you and your image of yourself, sometimes it feels so vulnerable. You limit comfort. And what appears in you is a hunger.
when you say, I'm going to give that up, and I'm going to give that up, and I'm going to do this, and I'm not going to do that, and I am going to do this, and

You make the decision to act in ways that often are the very things that you know you should do. I've talked to people about, why do you give up sugar and coffee? You know why they do it? It's because I know I should. Talk to people who try to lose weight. Why are you trying to lose weight in Lent? I know I should. Why? I talk to people who are trying to who shouldn't swear, curse, cast. Why do you do it? Oh, I know I shouldn't. Because we already know, don't we? We know. And the question becomes, will you gather what's given you to you today to be as strong as you need to be today, to be who God calls you to be today? Will you live free, alive, and full today? Not tomorrow, but today. John 10:10 says, I came that you have life and have it abundantly. Or another translation says, to the full. Or will you try and secure tomorrow? Will you try to already think about, this is who I'll be, this is how I'm setting up my life for tomorrow? And Jesus echoes this directly just after he's talked about this. Just after he's talked about, will you live to the full? He then tells us something that's so profound. And he says this, pray then this way. Our Father in heaven, hallowed be your name. Your kingdom come, your will be done on earth as it is in heaven. Give us this day our daily bread. What was said thousands of years ago, now Jesus takes up and says, this is the way you're meant to live, everybody. Daily bread for your emotions. Daily bread for your mind. Daily bread for your spirituality. Daily bread for your provision. Daily. You know, not accumulated, not secured, not stockpiled, daily. And he says, then he says this. Oh, by the way, as you get ready to live daily, emotionally, spiritually, psychologically, in other ways, don't worry about tomorrow, for tomorrow will bring worries of its own. Imagine if we became a people impactors in all the places where we are, where we began to be people who made a decision that we will live for today, to be all that God has called us to be today. Today. Today. Someone sent me a message last week. I mentioned it last week. Someone said, if you live the next, you know, you live the next 10 years the way you've lived the last 7 days, will you be who God wanted you to be? Great question, hey? I've asked a few people that and they've all gone, no, I wouldn't want my future to be what the last 7 days was. Well, you're the only one who can change it by trusting in God. Now, this doesn't deny reality. It's an instruction in trust. Lent is an instruction in trust. After you turn and say, I'm not going to be that anymore, the temptation is not always dramatic sin that you turn away and that you think I'm going to sin now. No, no. For many people, when they turn away, what happens? It's anxiety. How can I survive seeing myself differently? Can I survive being who I always dreamed I would be, but I live in the protection of living in who I was? It's the urge to control what cannot be controlled. It's the desire to guarantee the outcome, of your obedience. But obedience doesn't come from stored certainty. Again, obedience doesn't come from stored certainty. It comes from daily bread. I will be obedient because that is what I'm meant to be. I will speak this way. I will live this way. I will give this way because that is what's required. Rosemary gives me a university course into this all the time. You know, our life is really hard at times, really hard. You know, when you live with the perception of people thinking you have so much but you don't, and you wonder how you get through with all the things you need to do, and you see so many people do things that you can't do because you do this, and you live with the hurt of that and the burden of that and the struggle of that. And Rosemary always says to me, but he'll look after us. He's never let us down yet. And he was with us yesterday.

He will be with us today. And tomorrow, he's already waiting for us. That's the story of this ministry. That's the story of why John comes to me and says, listen, for the last 5 years, I've walked into your office every Monday and said to you, we don't have enough. And yet another year goes by. Because he is faithful to the day. He is not faithful to tomorrow. He's faithful to today. And imagine if we as a community, as a ministry, we stopped complaining about what we don't have, about things that could have been, should have been, and we celebrate the provision of God today. And we weren't the people of Israel who complained about what we don't have. But we began to trust, you know, in him. Because, you know, trust doesn't satisfy the craving for permanence. You know, the manna keeps continuing. God's faithfulness is not just not emotional. God's faithfulness is steady. God's faithfulness is sure. It doesn't mean that the fact that we can live in faith that we don't know what the future will bring. You know, we live in that faith, but we live in the place of the struggle of that. It's a better way of saying it. That today we doubt, today we wrestle, and that's okay to be human. But to be able to walk solidly in faith, believing, that's where God is. To live and to walk in faith. See, Lent trains us to receive bread. That's not there. Not emotional bread, not dramatic bread, but daily bread. God's provision for how we see ourselves and how we experience him. And you've got to wake up every day. And you've got to make a decision to walk in him every day. The man who stood beside the pool who couldn't walk took up his mat, got up, and he walked. And he didn't receive a lifetime blueprint for his life when God said, stand up, pick up your mat and walk. All he did was what he had to do on that day. What do you have to do today? What do you have to do today? Because trust won't satisfy the craving for permanence. Because in the kingdom, the security doesn't seem to be there. When you cannot store for tomorrow, you must learn to trust today. And that's the deep work of Lent. That's what we're in. It's not performance, it's not intensity, it's not dependence, but it's dependence over time. You know, sorry, I just said it's not performance, it's not intensity, it is dependence. But it's dependence over time that becomes freedom. There's a movie called Cabrini, of Mother Cabrini who set up the Cabrini hospitals and orphanages and stuff like that. And there's a great scene in the movie where she repeatedly says, when they say to her, do you have enough money to do the things you want to do? And she keeps coming back to this one phrase. She said, begin the mission and the money will come. And I suppose that's what we found along the way is walk and the money will come. So the wilderness, Lent is not punishment. It's formation. And formation happens one day at a time. And that's why at this point in Lent, we stop and we say to ourselves, okay, if I've looked at what I've been and I've decided that I'm not just going to live with second best, and I've recognized that turning is harder than staying the same, I embrace turning. You know, I embrace that change and that God would give me enough for today. That's trust. That's the place we are right now. Imagine if as a ministry who's trying to proclaim the gospel to the whole world and doing it with little, imagine if we walked with that degree of trust, because in our own personal lives, we were that. Because you can only be in the public what you are in private. Otherwise, you're a hypocrite. And whilst we all fall short of what we're meant to be, the reality is it needs to be within our own heart.
And so I call all of you to go home and do the internal search.

0: boundary, maybe as a couple, maybe individually, and just stop and say to yourself, what am I allowing from my yesterday to make my marriage less? To make my image of myself less? Where am I not living in the freedom of what He called me to be? Loving Father, we give You thanks and we give You praise for Your goodness, for Your love and Your greatness. Lord God, we're just going to pause there. There's more to say. But Lord, as we step forward, allow us to stand in trust with You. And Father, we make this prayer in Jesus' name through the power of Your Holy Spirit. Amen.
1: Hey, thanks for being with us. I'll see you next time. And don't forget, wherever you are, God's never ever far from you.

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1: Hi, this is Bob Berryhill of the Safaris on the Catholic Faith Network. Surf's up!
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services are often affiliated with the Blessed Mother and the Rosary. In fact, in the 15th century, the Rosary was known as a rosarium, rose garden, a bouquet of prayers. Today, we will crown our Blessed Mother and offer our prayers through the Chaplet of the Divine Mercy and the Living World Mission Rosary. To quote Archbishop Fulton Sheen, the power of the Rosary is beyond description. Now, it is with great joy that we crown Our Lady of Fatima as Queen of the Most Holy Rosary and of the whole world.

0: Look at Jesus, who is looking back at you. I adore you, Lord and Creator, hidden in the most blessed sacrament. I adore you for all the works of your hands that reveal to me so much wisdom, goodness, and mercy. O Lord, you have spread so much beauty over the earth. It tells me about your beauty, even though these beautiful things are but a faint reflection of you, incomprehensible beauty. And although you have hidden yourself and consecrated your beauty, my eyes, enlightened by faith, reaches you, and my soul recognizes its creator, its highest good. My heart is completely immersed in prayer of adoration.
1: Please join me in praying the act of consecration of the family to the divine mercy. O Jesus, you showed us your infinite compassionate love by exhausting the very last drop of blood and water from your body. From this day forward, with full confidence, we entrust our family to your divine mercy. We abandon our past, our present, our future. We place into your wounds all our wounds, which are caused by lack of love, understanding, and trust. Jesus,

0: expel Satan and all evil from our families. Free us from the consequence of sin and protect us from further harm. Heal our wounds. May our families learn to venerate your divine image, that they will never perish, but experience your loving mercy. Amen.
1: Contemplate the rays and graces of the divine mercy flowing down upon all families. We will now pray the Chaplet of Divine Mercy and remain standing for Jesus, I trust in you. In the name of the Father, and of the Son, and of the Holy Spirit,
2: amen.
1: Our Father,
2: who art in heaven, hallowed be thy name. Thy kingdom come, thy will be done, on earth as it is in heaven. Give us this day our daily bread, and forgive us our trespasses, as we forgive those who trespass against us. And lead us not into temptation, but deliver us from evil.
1: Amen. Hail Mary, full of grace,
2: the Lord is with thee. Blessed art thou among women, and blessed is the fruit of thy womb, Jesus. Holy Mary, Mother of God, pray for us sinners, now and at the hour of our death.
1: Amen. I believe in God, the Father Almighty, Creator of heaven and earth, and in Jesus Christ, his only Son, our Lord, who was conceived by the Holy Spirit, born of the Virgin Mary, suffered under Pontius Pilate, was crucified, died, and was buried. He descended into hell. On the third day he rose again from the dead. He ascended into heaven and sitteth at the right hand of God, the Father Almighty. From thence he shall come to judge the living and the dead. I believe in the Holy Spirit, the Holy Catholic Church, the communion of saints, the forgiveness of sins, the resurrection of the body, and life everlasting. Amen.

0: Mary and Joseph created a loving home for Jesus. Let us pray for our families while we welcome the Holy Spirit to bathe us in divine mercy as we offer prayers to the Holy Family.
1: O Lord Jesus, in the home of

0: Mary and Joseph in Nazareth. There you grew in age, wisdom and grace, as you prepared to fulfill your mission as our Redeemer. We entrust our family to you. O Blessed Mary, you are the mother of our Savior. In Nazareth, you cared for Jesus and nurtured him in the peace and joy of your home. We entrust our family to you. O Saint Joseph, you provided a secure and living home for Jesus and Mary, and gave us a model of fatherhood while showing us the dignity of work. We entrust our family to you.
1: Holy Family, we consecrate ourselves and our family to you. May we be completely united in a love that is lasting, faithful and open to the gift of new life. Help us to grow in virtue, to forgive one another from our hearts, and to live in peace all our days. Keep us strong in faith, persevering in prayer, diligent in our work, and generous towards those in need. May our home, O Holy Family, truly become a domestic church where we reflect your example in our daily life. Amen. Jesus, Mary, and Joseph, pray for us.

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God is true to His word, always. What do we tell God whenever we pray? In Jesus, we find the true worship of God. Do not be afraid. Rather, be prepared. Each one of us a member of Christ. Each one of us a part of Christ. The word has been exposed. Let us now fulfill it. Ciao, mabuhay. You are watching The Word Exposed. Let us behold Jesus, the Word incarnate, revealing Himself to us in the Sunday reading.

We are on the 27th Sunday in Ordinary Time. And in today's Gospel, Jesus uses a parable to teach us about God as the true owner of His kingdom. There is a landowner who planted a vineyard and entrusted it to his tenants. When harvest time came, he sent his servants to collect his produce. But the tenants rejected and harmed them. They even killed the landowner's son. Brothers and sisters, the landowner sent his son because he thought his tenants would respect his son. To the tenants, however, killing the landowner's son would become a way for them to acquire his inheritance. Through this parable, the Lord teaches that God builds His kingdom by His word, by the people He sends to proclaim it, and by His caring. But the question is, are we open to His actions for His kingdom? Or do we want to establish our own kingdom? Let us pray that the kingdom of God may continue to bear fruit in and through us. Amen.

First reading. A reading from the book of the prophet Isaiah. Let me now sing of my friend's song concerning his vineyard. My friend had a vineyard on a fertile hillside. He spaded it, cleared it of stones, and planted the choicest vines. Within it, he built a watchtower and hewed out a wine press. Then he looked for the crop of grapes, but what it yielded was wild grapes. Now, inhabitants of Jerusalem and people of Judah, judge between me and my vineyard. What more was there to do for my vineyard that I had not done? Why, when I looked for the crop of grapes, did it bring forth wild grapes? Now I will let you know what I mean to do with my vineyard. Take away its hedge, give it to grazing, break through its wall, let it be trampled. Yes, I will make it a ruin. It shall not be pruned or hoed, but overgrown with thorns and briars. I will command the clouds not to send rain upon it. The vineyard of the Lord of hosts is the house of Israel, and the people of Judah are his cherished plant. He looked for judgment, but see, bloodshed, for justice, but hark, the outcry. The word of the Lord.

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10: Brothers and sisters, have no anxiety at all, but in everything, by prayer and petition, with thanksgiving, make your requests known to God. Then the peace of God that surpasses all understanding will guard your hearts and minds in Christ Jesus. Finally, brothers and sisters,

Whatever is true, whatever is honorable, whatever is just, whatever is pure, whatever is lovely, whatever is gracious, if there is any excellence, and if there is anything worthy of praise, think about these things. Keep on doing what you have learned and received and heard and seen in me.

owner of the kingdom. We are seeing in our time something which has always been present in the history of humanity: the fight between kingdoms or nations or even tribes or families and clans, each one claiming to be the rightful owner of a territory or even the rightful owner of a people. The clashes of those who claim to be true owners of kingdoms. And it has caused a lot of disaster, the cost on human lives, the destruction of historical heritage, and the destruction of creation. Just because of this conflict, each one claiming to be the owner of a kingdom. Jesus experienced the same thing during his mission. But there is a clear message from him, especially in the gospel. Who is the true owner of the kingdom? It is God. In the first reading from the prophet Isaiah, the prophet sings of his friend, God, who is depicted as the owner of a vineyard. And what an owner! He was not just a claimer of a territory. He was a loving owner. He did everything for his vineyard. And he chose the best vine so that his vineyard, his kingdom, will be fruitful. Now, this is clearly a metaphor. And it became clear as we move on in the words of the prophet that the vineyard is not a literal vineyard, but it is God's people, Israel, the people of Judah and of Jerusalem. They are the vineyard of the Lord. And the Lord, through history, in the course of history, has shown how much he has loved this people, his vineyard. And he has done everything to keep the vineyard fruitful because it is his own. But what did he discover? The vineyard claimed independence. And by independence, it refutes, the ownership of God. And they pretended to be their own owner. And so when God comes as the owner of the vineyard to see, what is the fruit, instead of seeing good grapes, he saw sour grapes. And what does that mean? Injustice, violence, all against the ownership of God. If God owned the vineyard, then it would produce justice, compassion, solidarity, and peace. You see, when the vineyard refutes the caring of the real owner, then the grapes produced will not be the good fruit that only the true owner could produce. In the second reading, St. Paul tells us not to be anxious. All this claim to be the owner of a kingdom, of a territory, reveals anxiety. People who are not at peace, always wanting to claim what may not be rightfully theirs. But just this angst, this anxiety, I want more. And when anxiety rules, we become self-focused. And that leads to a pretension,
I am the owner of my

0: my life, and I want to be the owner of the other territories around me. It leads to disrespect. Anxious people want to conquer rather than to be respectful. And St. Paul says, no, don't be anxious. Lead your life in full trust in God. Pray, give thanks. He is the real owner of our lives. Depend on Him. And when we are trusting in God, our thoughts will change. Rather than thoughts of greed, of domination, which are the thoughts of anxious pretenders, you will think of what is honorable, just, pure, lovely, excellent, worthy of praise. You see, if we recognize the true owner of our lives, of our families, of our so-called kingdoms, there will be peace, and there will be only good thoughts and good sentiments. Please recognize the owner, the true owner of our kingdom.
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5: Five, six, seven, eight.
3: It's not about exploring the future. It's about helping them build it. It's about taking steps to greatness. About making a connection. It's about proving every kid and teen has what it takes. It's about people in our clubs who bring out the greatness in every kid who enters our doors. It's not just about being on stage. It's about walking across it. Great futures start here, and here, and here.
6: The proclamation of the Holy Gospel according to Matthew. Jesus said to the chief priests and elders of the people, "Listen to another parable. There was a property owner who planted a vineyard, put a hedge around it, dug out a vat, and erected a tower. Then he leased it out to tenant farmers and went on a journey. When vintage time arrived, he dispatched his slaves to the tenants to obtain his share of the grapes. The tenants responded by seizing the slaves. They beat one, killed another, and stoned a third. A second time, he dispatched even more slaves than before, but they treated them the same way. Finally, he sent his son to them thinking, 'They will respect my son.' When they saw the son, the tenants said to one another, 'Here is the one who will inherit everything. Let us kill him, and then we shall have this inheritance.' With that, they seized him,

0: dragged him outside the vineyard, and killed him. What do you suppose the owner of the vineyard will do to those tenants when he comes? They replied, "He will bring that wicked crowd to a bad end and lease his vineyard out to others who will see to it that he has grapes at vintage time." Jesus said to them, "Did you never read in the scriptures? The stone which the builders rejected has become the keystone of the structure. It was the Lord who did this, and we find it marvelous to behold. For this reason, I tell you, the kingdom of God will be taken away from you and given to a people that will yield a rich harvest." The Gospel of the Lord.
1: The owner of the kingdom. We have been reflecting on this essential teaching of Jesus, expressed through parables, no? But he follows, for example, Isaiah in the first reading, talking about an owner of a vineyard who is the Lord, you know, and who did everything for the good of the vineyard so that the vineyard would produce, wow, the choicest grapes. And the vineyard is a living reality. God's people, the people of Jerusalem, of Judah, of Israel, but they refused to respect the wishes and the activity of the real owner. They did it their own way, and they produced very sour and bitter grapes, meaning injustice, outcries, violence. Had they respected the true owner and the action, the loving action of the true owner, they would have produced peace, compassion, love. But no, you see how crucial it is, no, to recognize the true owner of the vineyard to which we belong. In the second reading, St. Paul addresses an attitude, no, a worldview even, which is dominant not only then, but even now, that of anxiety. Anxiety produces these plans, no, of self-preservation, which might lead to disrespect of others. Anxiety makes me grab, no, people, riches, so that I could expand my own kingdom and be secure. That is not how God wants us to be. So St. Paul says, trust in the real owner of our lives, the one who truly reigns, the one who is king, God. Pray, be grateful, and then your anxious thoughts will change. Start thinking of what is honorable, of what is good, of what is just, of what leads to excellence, and what is worthy of praise. And the peace of God will reign over you, because God is recognized as the true owners of our lives, of our plans. We must harmonize our thoughts and our plans with those of the real owner. This is affirmed by Jesus in the Gospel. He is addressing the chief priests and the elders of the people Israel, who, by the way, knew very well the first reading, the prophet Isaiah. But Jesus needed to remind them. Why? Because he saw among the chief priests and the elders, who were the respected interpreters of scriptures and the vanguards of the spiritual culture of the time, the tendency to own the spiritual heritage of Israel, but according to their interpretation. And that led them to reject some of the key people sent by God, including

0: the rejection that Jesus himself is experiencing. He who brings the kingdom of God, the face of God, is being rejected because those who have assumed the ownership, their own ownership of the kingdom, made them blind to the manifestations of God's kingdom. And so through a parable, though very similar to the first reading, the owner of a vineyard who did everything to care for them, then he hired tenants. See, huh? They are tenants, not owners. And the tenants must take care of what has been entrusted to them so that when the real owner comes, they will be able to present the produce. What did the tenants do to the servants sent by the owner? They treated the servants brutally. You know, they even beat them and killed them. So the owner said, I will send my son, Jesus. Look at the sentiments of the tenants. Oh, this is the son. Let us kill him and the inheritance will be ours. Aha. They want to become the owner of the vineyard. They want to become the owner of the kingdom, even of the kingdom of God. Wow. Why pretend to be God? Why pretend to be God? This is a caution to all of us, those who are responsible for the kingdoms of the earth, and even those who are responsible for the church. Let us keep our identity clear. We are tenants. We are stewards. Let us respect the real owner. For when we pretend, we rule by anxiety. We rule by selfish interests. And the vineyard will not produce choicest grapes. We will produce only violence, manipulation. Today is the closing of the season of creation. Let us respect the true Creator. We are custodians. Let us look, when we control creation, what happens? Destruction. Unmitigated floods. Warming. And then made worse by selfish interests and corruption. Let us go back to the true owner of the world and of the kingdom. He is the only God. The word has been exposed. Let us now fulfill it. Hi, dear friends. I am Cardinal Luis Antonio Tagle, Archbishop of Manila. You are watching Catholic Faith Network. May God bless you.
1: Pope John Paul II said, society as a whole must respect, defend, and promote the dignity of every human person at every moment and in every condition of that person's life. Catholic Charities of Long Island responds to that call every day. There are services and outreach. Catholic Charities shares the love of Jesus Christ by offering dignified and compassionate care to the poor of every faith and background. We see Jesus in each person we serve, and when we care for them, we are simply not doing something good. We are serving and caring for Christ. As Matthew 25:40 says, you did it for me.

0: Hello and welcome to You Did It For Me. I'm your host, Danielle Campbell. Catholic Charities of Long Island is a ministry that is helped by so many. We are blessed by our supporters who give of their time, treasure, and talent to help Long Island neighbors in desperate need. That is why we're dedicating this show to the Catholic Youth Organization of Long Island, located in the Diocese of Rockville Center. 20,000 student athletes from 72 parishes across Long Island have made it their mission to help the lives of Long Islanders that we serve. The students hold food drives and toy drives. They collect back-to-school supplies and donations to purchase everything from flowers to bingo cards for our seniors. They even put on an amazing Christmas event for our adults with developmental disabilities. They are a force to be reckoned with in a wonderful way, and it's all because of their executive director, Carol Sciato, who has made it her mission to bring back the C in CYO, and her father, Joseph Fennessy, who has led the way with his steadfast leadership and commitment to his faith. This father and daughter team was recently honored with the Caritas Award at our annual awards dinner because of the impact, the difference they have made and continue to make across Long Island. It's all about the winning. Winning athletes to play on the God Squad. These student athletes who are part of the Catholic Youth Organization known as CYO are learning some valuable lessons right on the court. But it's more than just learning how to dribble, pass, and sink the shot. With each bounce, high five, and jump shot, these students are learning sportsmanship, leadership, how to be a team player, not only on the court, but in life.
1: So from CYO, I've learned to be like a leader and like lead others and to guide them and stuff, so that's good.
2: It's fun, it's challenging, like, it's just a really good experience.
3: The biggest part is probably sportsmanship, and they really like want you to have the sportsmanship when you play other teams, because you are a Catholic and that's what Jesus wants us to do, is to have the sportsmanship for towards each other and just to have fun mostly. I think the CYO is to have fun with your teammates or your opponents or just anything like that.
2: It teaches me like accountability for my mistakes and like helping others and good sportsmanship.
4: It's the best thing ever. Like, I love it. It's everybody's a game player. Everybody always passes. Like, everybody passes. Everybody's kind. I'm leadership with everybody. The coaches are really nice and I love it.
0: Along with the drills, practices, and laps around the court, these student athletes are learning something even more important, the value of service, following Christ's call to love and serve others. They are discovering what it means to give back to those in need. Under the leadership of Executive Director Carol Sciato, CYO has launched a Student Athlete Service Club, an initiative she describes as putting the C back in CYO. Through their faith and action, these young athletes are learning that being part of a team extends far beyond the basketball court. The CYO Student Athlete Service Club has touched countless lives through its partnership with Catholic Charities. The students have organized food drives, toy drives, and school supply collections. They've raised funds and donated flowers, bingo cards, and party supplies to bring joy to seniors at Catholic Charities centers and to residents in its care. Their generosity doesn't stop there. During the Christmas season, they hosted a gingerbread house event for adults with developmental disabilities, creating a day filled with laughter, friendship, and holiday cheer. Through every act of kindness, these young athletes are learning that faith is more than words. They are discovering what it means to trust in Jesus, to serve others with compassion, and to live out Christ's example of selfless love. As they grow as athletes, they are also growing as disciples, learning that the greatest victories are not always measured on a scoreboard, but in the lives they touch in the name of Christ.
4: It's important to have faith in God. I love this church.
5: It's good to give back to people. Yeah. Everybody deserves a fighting chance.
3: Jesus.

0: guidance is to follow his path and to respect others and to just like take his faith with us and play the game that we love. If somebody falls down, we're there to help them back up, and we're there to help them and lift them back up.
1: I think, yeah, that's a good choice to give away stuff to other people who don't have that much money or food.
2: Before every game, they make you say a prayer, just like get you closer to God. Like, they make sure you don't like take your anger out. You just like compete for it. Like for the win. It helps you become competitive, athletic, leadership. It really just helps with like your overall skill and faith.
0: Anything you join, you're guaranteed to have a great time and to meet new people, and like, and then you see the people later in life, and it's just like a great thing to be a part of and a great community.
3: 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I love it all. It's great.
4: So CYO is about
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8: Coming up next, I'll sit down with Carol Sciato, the executive director of CYO, and her father, Joseph Fennessy. More You Did It For Me after these messages.
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8: Welcome back to You Did It For Me. Joining me in the studio today is Carol Sciato, the executive director of the Catholic Youth Organization of Long Island, and her father, Joseph Fennessy, who is a retired partner and former chief operating officer for Deloitte and LLP's Northeast Region, who had a 41-year career with the firm. He serves as the chair of the Mount Sinai South Nassau's Board of Directors and as a member of the Board of Trustees at Molloy University, and the finance committee chair at his parish, St. James in Seaford, and elected to the Hall of Honor at St. Bernard's in Levittown for his distinguished service to the parish's CYO program, including many years of coaching girls basketball. So I will have to say, this all started with Dad.
13: Of course it did.
8: Dad really kind of got that CYO, you know, mission in ingrained in you, Carol.
13: We grew up in the gym. We would get dropped off there on weekends at like 8 a.m. and we wouldn't get home till almost midnight some nights with all the basketball. There was a group of us that I'll never forget. They actually made shirts for us that said gym rats because we were literally up at the church. You know, we'd take a break, go over to Mass, come back, more basketball, who's reffing, who's coaching, who's helping in the snack stand. And it was just an all-in type of a atmosphere.
8: Your dad had a great story that you told me one time about getting Carol on the CYO team. You had said she wanted to do some cheerleading.
13: Oh, yeah, the cheerleading.
8: She wanted to cheerlead.
14: Oh, the girls and, yeah.

0: yeah. The two older ones, Carol and Donna, came to me and my wife, Lucille, and they had a flyer for Red Devils cheerleading. And I took a look at the flyer and I said, I don't want you cheering for somebody. I want people cheering for you. Pick a sport. And with a little influence, basketball was chosen.
1: There you go.
0: It was a wonderful experience. Even, you know, from a family perspective, my wife was up there all the time. We started and ran a summer basketball camp for the girls. We were there at 8 a.m. and we left at 5 p.m. in a sweltering summer. And my wife was up there working the snack stand and being kind of the surrogate mother to the little ones who were at the camp. The CYO is great. Yeah. It was just a wonderful organization.
1: It's just such a legacy for your family, along with all the other things that your family has done for the community. When I read your dad's resume, I'm like, the guy's retired, by the way.
2: You know? He's busier now.
1: Yeah.
0: I'll tell you a very cute CYO story. After my wife died, I had stopped coaching for a while after the girls graduated and were in college. And when Lucille passed away, I got a call from the president of the CYO, and he said, Joe, have you considered coaching? And I said, you know, Fred, I haven't coached in a long time. And 4 or 5 calls later, he says, you know, we really need you to come back and coach. So I came up, he said, well, do you want to coach? I said, whatever you need. So he gave me the fourth grade girls, our entry level girls team. And it was just a fabulous experience. And when I was honored by the CYO at their golf outing, I told the story of how wonderful the CYO is. And I said, I don't know whether the CYO at the time needed me more or I needed the CYO more at that particular time.
1: Yeah.
0: But it was, you know, it's just a wonderful experience and a great organization.
1: So, and by the way, you're so proud of Carol, and you prayed for this position to really happen for her.
0: Novenas.
1: And they worked.
0: It was all during COVID, and I knew, you know, she was the right person for the job, you know, deep down. But there were, there must have been 40 people or so vying for the job at the time. And, I knew her interest. I knew what she was involved in. I knew her strengths in terms of marketing and the ability to conceptualize programs and have vision. And I couldn't be prouder of the fact that that my daughter got the position that she did. And she's not going to ball out of the park.
1: Yeah, so. Literally.
0: I mean, it's a humble dad.
2: My biggest fan.
1: I mean, really, Carol, in my opinion, it's been a reinvigoration of, you know, and such a perfect time. These, our student athletes need to get away from the phones. Mm-hmm. And what you've done is so amazing because it's inclusive. There's so many different ways you can be part of CYO.
2: Yes. And that was one of my focuses. So when I first got this, CYO had, you know, a bunch of really strong, great programs for the kids. And the one thing I said to myself is, you know, we're not really touching every type of child. Like, we want to make sure we have something to offer everyone. So the kids that aren't good at sports, we have the Creative Minds program. So we have chess and art and STEAM, you know, we now have the ACES program for children with disabilities, where we run a couple programs throughout the year for them. And then, of course, we have all our sports teams. And then, of course, our CYO Outreach Club, which incorporates the service and the Christian aspect of who we are.
1: I love the sport. Can you just name all the sports teams?
2: Oh, because I don't even know if I can. No,
1: everybody
2: I can't.
1: Says basketball, but no.
0: Right. So basketball is what comes to mind right away.
2: Yeah, so we have basketball, cross country, volleyball, swimming, flag football, field hockey, bowling, volleyball, and regular track, and pickleball. Am I forgetting something?
1: No, golf.
2: And golf. And golf.
1: Okay.
2: Yes, we do have golf. And we have golf. Sorry, you put me on the spot. That's a lot of pressure. Yeah, so we have 11 different sports that we offer.
1: All right, so let's talk about the service club. And this is directly from what you learned living with your mom and dad and all that they've done for the community. And right away you knew this is something you had to get going.
2: So when I first started, Bishop Barris in our interview said, you know, we need to find a way to, you know, kind of get that C in CYO. So we started the Keeping the C in CYO campaign, where we started speaking about it and what that looks like. And I remember when I was in high school, I went to Our Lady Mercy Academy. I was in a club called Mercy Action. And basically what it is exactly what I've carbon copied into the outreach club, where we would do things for people. We had dances for, you know, the home, you know, the group homes, and mm-hmm. we did things at nursing homes, and we did food drives. So kind of the same concept. And when I was sitting back saying, what could we do? What could we do? I said, you know, I have almost 25,000 children throughout all of these programs. Imagine if even 10% of them get involved and help give back, what we can do and impact, not just teaching them what it means to be a Christian and help others, but helping them with the community service they need to get. And it was just a win-win. And then I remember reaching out to Father Matt Brown and saying, can you help me out with a contact at Catholic Charities? And he gave me a phone number, and I called that phone number. Then they put me in contact with, you know, Patricia Callahan, and we've been working together ever since.
1: I mean, everything, right? From bingo cards to paying for our dances, or, you know,
2: the gingerbread event.
1: The gingerbread event. I mean, really, you missed your calling as like a set designer.
2: I'm a party planner. I can't help it. But yes. So, yeah, but we've done, you know, cards. We've made cards, the plants for the Mother's Day. We've done food drives, toy drives. We've done diaper drives. We've helped with toiletry drives for the Talbot House. Trying to think.
1: Oh, it goes on.
2: It goes on. We've done so much, and it's important.
1: Speakers for our seniors.
2: Yes, I forgot about that.
1: So
2: the Bluetooth speakers.
1: I mean, it's beautiful. And both of you were so honored that you were our honorees for our Caritas dinner. It was such a perfect, you know, dynamic duo. Father and daughter, a team that brings so much to the Long Island community. And Mr. Fennessy, you're sitting on the Molloy board, you've also enacted a really wonderful scholarship for the students there.
0: Yeah, I'm so proud of it. We're setting up an endowed scholarship that will allow a particular student an education major each year for 4 years. So they'll be doing a course of a program. One student every single year will be getting a scholarship. It'll be a $7,500 per year scholarship. So, well, there were four of them, there'll be $30,000 a year given. And we're asking those students to commit to teaching in a Catholic school for at least 3 years after they graduate. And, you know, my wife, Lucille, was a teacher for many, many years at St. Agnes and Rockville Center. She loved teaching. She loved teaching in a Catholic school and what that was all about. And the scholarship's going to be in her name. And I'm just so very proud of it and so glad that the family is able to do something like that.
1: Yeah, and I love what Carol said on camera just about how growing up, she couldn't help but give back because of you and your wife, Louise, their beautiful leadership and their faith.
0: Yes.
1: And commitment. And you've touched lives in so many ways. I mean, I don't know if you want to share that, but you've really given back in many, many tremendous ways.
0: Yeah, I think both, you know, the family that I grew up in, my mom and dad, you know, their deep faith. And I remember going back to Ozone Park when I was young, and my mom was an early bird. You had to be a place early. And we would be sitting in the car waiting on Sunday morning to go to church, and she'd be honking a horn to get my dad down so we could get up to church on time. But we've always been a faithful family. And then when I joined Deloitte, you know, I was really happy to hear, and I became a managing partner of the Long Island office. Deloitte had a strong commitment to community service. And, you know, we were one of the leaders on Long Island in creating Impact Day. When everybody went out into the community, all the businesses, I was chair of that. Also, you know, you look forward to being on boards so that you can give back, you know, time, talent, and treasure. And, you know, we had, it was a great organization. It gave us a lot of impetus to go out there and be involved in the community and share our talents.
1: It's so important. And I don't know how often we see that nowadays with organizations, but it's an amazing legacy. And Carol, just getting that service club up and running, and I know you're trying to get the East End a little bit more involved in CYO because, you know, it's far out there, right?
2: Yeah, we do technically, you know, CYO does reach all the way from Franklin Square Valley.

0: the stream all the way out to Montauk, so it is a very large area. And we do have teams prior to this initiative. We did have teams from South Hole and Cutchogue and Hampton Bays still participating in some of our things, but it wasn't hitting everyone. So we decided to, after three years of doing our research and meeting with the deanery and Father Matthew Bartholomew out there, kind of, and Father Mataloni, he's been key also from Hampton Bays, kind of how can we do something out here to help kids out here? So last year we introduced CYO EastEnd. We opened up offices out in Riverhead where we have Christy spearheading that for us. And we've been introducing programs that are specific to the East End so that those who might not really want to play on like a competitive level and travel to Rockville Center for a game on a random, you know, Tuesday, they don't have to. It'll be more localized and things for them. We just felt like it's just another option to connect to the parish. You know, we work with the two Catholic schools out there, Our Lady of the Hamptons and St. John's Paul. In fact, our offices are at St. John's Paul. But just another way to, you know, help the children of Long Island and try to give them programs. And it's not a carbon copy of CYO Long Island because we're kind of custom making and tailoring programs to what they want out there. So we tend to start at a younger age out there than we would start here. We've tried different programs that we probably or more than likely would not work here, but it's working out there. So it's being creative and daring and just trying different things to see what we get to stick and get the kids interested in. So
1: following in mom and dad's footsteps.
0: Yeah, of course. You know, you grow up with, you know, you learn from your family. That's where you learn everything, your values and stuff. So you just carry it on as you get older.
1: So if people want to find out about CYO Long Island, you have a great website.
0: Yep.
1: It's
0: CYOLI.org.
1: Okay.
0: And then if you want to see the East End information, you go to CYOLIEastEnd.org.
1: Our children need this. They need that physical activity.
0: You know, and the one thing I say about CYO and when we have our coaches orientation, I always start out by saying, you know, for some of these kids, this is going to be the only team they ever make and the only team they're part of because we have, you know, all different levels of competition. So, you know, a kid that's playing on a C-level team may never make an AAU team, may never play in high school or middle school. So being part of this team is such a highlight for them and such a something they look forward to and something they need, right? You mentioned social media and phones, like something to get them off of that and get them with friends and socializing and just being part of something where you can learn, you know, some really important values. And that's the difference that CYO offers is it's something for everyone. And some people, some kids need that. And it's more important than they even realize.
1: Yeah.
2: And at a reasonable price.
0: Very reasonable. We try hard.
1: The finance comes
0: we
1: right
0: try
1: in.
0: Hard. We try hard.
2: AAU programs, $2,500, $3,000 for a season?
0: Right. Yeah.
2: As opposed to?
0: Yeah, like
2: couple of hundred dollars.
0: It depends on the program you're with, anywhere from $200 to $400.
1: Right. Like, okay. It's so available. It's, and I know you have scholarships and all kinds of other opportunities. So proud of each other.
0: Of course.
1: Right?
2: Amen. Amen.
1: Thank you both for being here. It's such a joy to, you know, hear all and learn all that you've done and your family and just how beautiful you've made such an impact on the Long Island community.
2: And one thing we've really learned is how wonderful Catholic Charities
0: yes.
2: is. And the depth and breadth of the services they provide is just, it's awe-inspiring. It's just, I am so proud to be a Catholic when I look at what Catholic Charities does.
1: Wow.
0: You said
1: thank
0: it perfectly.
1: You.
0: Thank perfectly
1: you.
0: Said.
1: And thank you for your support.
0: Of
1: because
0: course.
1: Because it means the world. And I can't wait for the gingerbread
0: yes, we got
1: decorating contest
0: this
1: coming up.
0: I know.
1: All right. Next, find out where you can learn more about the services available with Catholic Charities and CYO and Molloy University. More You Did It For Me after these messages.
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3: Volunteers serve as the beating heart and treasure of Catholic Charities. The work of volunteers remind us that true charity and service springs from our love for Jesus Christ. St. Paul, in his second letter to the Corinthians, reminds us that the love of Christ impels us to see that all were redeemed by the life, death, and resurrection of Jesus. Such a conviction propels us outward to serve and love others as Christ himself served and loved us. Without faith, volunteer work can quickly turn inward and serve more of our own egos than those in need. Our life of faith helps to purify us and motivates us to seek God's glory, not for our own interests. And it reminds us that when we serve the least of our brothers and sisters, we serve and encounter Jesus himself.
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5: It is the best feeling in the world. They impact me. I'm proud of the work that I'm doing.
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7: Hi, I'm Sarah Kroger, and you are watching Catholic Faith Network.

Well, welcome back one last time for this, our 10th session on the Eucharist, discovering the Mass in the Bible. I hope that you've seen over our time together that the Mass really is in the Bible, isn't it? I mean, from Genesis through Exodus, even Leviticus and Numbers, all the way to the Gospels, the Last Supper, the writings of St. Paul, the Apostles.

apostle. And now we come to the end, not the end of time, but the end of the Bible, as we look at the book of Revelation, which is one of my personal favorite books in the Bible. It's the first book I read as a young boy, because I heard it had things like false prophets and beasts and dragons in it, and I thought, well, that sounds interesting, so I'll check that one out. And I've been in love with the book ever since. It really is, in a sense, the culmination of all the rest of the scriptures. And the same thing holds true for what it has to show us about the mystery of worship, about the mystery of the Eucharist, about the mystery of the Mass. And one of the questions I brought up in our last session was, you know, why doesn't the New Testament give us a point-by-point description of exactly how the Eucharist was celebrated on earth? All we really have is the road to Emmaus, and then a fleeting description in St. Paul, where he's really dealing more with problems that they had in the Eucharist, how it's not supposed to be celebrated, rather than how it is supposed to be celebrated. And that question used to trouble me until I realized that in the New Testament, we do get a description of what worship should look like. But, interestingly enough, it is worship in heaven that is described in great detail, right? It is the heavenly liturgy in the book of Revelation that gives us a real insight into what earthly liturgy should look like. And I'm sure several of you, many of you, know about Dr. Scott Hahn's book, The Lamb's Supper, The Mass as Heaven on Earth. And one of the reasons that's such an important book, if you've not read it, you absolutely should, and has been so influential amongst Catholics, is because what he did in that book was he took something that Catholics were so familiar with, the Mass, and then took something that Catholics were very scared of, the book of Revelation, and he put them together, right? He used the unknown to illuminate the known, right? And vice versa. And he showed in that book that the Mass on earth really is heaven on earth. Right? So in order to understand the Eucharist, we don't just have to look at the Last Supper. We don't just have to look at the road to Emmaus. We have to look up. We have to look up to what the worship in heaven now looks like. And then we also have to look forward to the end of time and where we're all heading. So that's what we're going to do in this session. We're going to look at the book of Revelation's description of worship in heaven. We're going to go up. And then finally, of worship at the end of time in the new creation, as John describes. So without any further ado, the place we need to turn to find out what does worship look like in heaven is the book of Revelation, chapter 4 and chapter 5. Revelation 4 and 5. So here in Revelation 4 and 5, we have a detailed description of heavenly worship. And I'll warn you in advance, we're going to work through all of these two chapters. I'm going to read them in their entirety because they really are consequential. But what we want to do is kind of ask the question, what does the worship look like, so we can break it down and see if it looks familiar, right? What does worship in heaven look like? So in Revelation chapter 4, John has a vision of heavenly worship. And this is what the text says. After this, I, John, looked, and lo, in heaven, an open door. And the first voice, which I had heard speaking to me like a trumpet, said, come up hither, and I will show you what must take place after this. At once I was in the Spirit, and lo, a throne stood in heaven, and one seated on the throne. And he who sat there appeared like jasper and carnelian. And round about the throne was a rainbow that looked like an emerald. I'll pause there for a second. A rainbow looks like an emerald. You should already be clear that these are going to be symbolic images here. Right? How can a rainbow look like an emerald, right? When a rainbow is constituted by multicolors, right? So there's a lot of paradoxes, a lot of figurative language being used in John, because he's trying to describe heavenly realities with earthly words. Okay? So he sees a rainbow looks like an emerald. And around the throne, verse 4, were 24 thrones, and seated on the thrones were 24 elders. Or in Greek, presbyters, right? Actually, the English word priest comes from this word, presbyteros, in Greek. So he sees these elders, clad in white garments, with golden crowns upon their heads. And from the throne issues flashes of lightning,
and voices and peals of thunder.

And before the throne burned seven torches of fire, which are the seven spirits of God. And before their throne, there is, as it were, a sea of glass, like crystal. All right, pause there for a minute. So notice, what does John see in the heavenly sanctuary that he's describing? Well, first of all, we have a throne, right? So we've got a big chair, big royal chair, right? And then around the throne, he sees elders, which again in Greek, presbyteroi, which is a technical term. We saw these elders, remember in the book of Exodus, chapter 24, the 70 elders, the elders that went up with Moses, these were priestly figures, weren't they? They were able to go up the mountain, offer sacrifice, and eat the heavenly banquet, right? So he sees a throne, he sees elders, he sees what else? White garments, in other words, white vestments. They're wearing special clothes, right? And then what else does he see? In verse 5, torches of fire, right? Now don't think of like a, you know, like a stick torch. What's he seeing here? It's a candelabra, like the menorah that we saw in the sanctuary. So when he sees candles or torches of fire, think about the menorah. If you were a Jew in the first century and you see a candelabra burning, torches of fire, where are you? You're in not just the temple, you're in the holy place, aren't you? You're in the inner sanctuary, right? You're in the presence of God. Okay, now let's keep going. In verse 6, he continues, "Round the throne, on each side of the throne, are four living creatures, full of eyes in front and behind, the first living creature like a lion, the second living creature like an ox, the third living creature with the face of a man, and the fourth living creature like a flying eagle. And on the four living creatures, each of them with six wings, are full of eyes all around and within, and all day and night they never cease to sing." And what is it that they sing? Holy, holy, holy, right? In Latin, sanctus, sanctus, sanctus. In Greek, hagios, hagios, hagios, right? And in Hebrew, kodesh, kodesh, kodesh. In other words, super holiness. Holy, holy, holy is the Lord God Almighty, who was, who is, and who is to come. And whenever the living creatures give glory and honor and thanks to him who is seated on the throne, who lives forever and ever, the 24 elders fall down before him who is seated on the throne and worship him who lives forever and ever. They cast their crowns before the throne, singing, "Worthy art thou, O Lord and God, to receive honor and glory and power, for you did create all things, and by your will they existed and were created." All right, pause there. I think you can see where this is all going, right? What's the next thing John sees? If we back up, he sees the four creatures, right? The man, the lion, the ox, the bull. You've seen any of these lately? Seen any images of the four creatures? Where might you see this? On the cover of your Bible, in the sanctuary, right? These four heavenly creatures are often used as symbols to represent the four evangelists, right? Now that's in the tradition of the church. It's an ancient and venerable one. Although in John's apocalypse here in the book of Revelation, it's not the four evangelists that are intended because he says they have six wings and they're flying here. So what's he describing? The angels. That's right. And not just any kind of angels, but the seraphim. Yes, the seraphim. The highest of the angels, going back to the book of Isaiah. Isaiah saw the angels in his vision of heaven. In Isaiah chapter 6, Isaiah was caught up into heaven. He saw the four seraphim with their six wings flying below the throne of God. And guess what they were singing? Same song. Holy, holy, holy. So even though Isaiah is 800 years before John, the angels are singing the same old song. Isn't that something? They're like these artists that go to the casinos along the Gulf Coast where I live. These artists from the 70s, you know, they're singing the same song now that they were singing then, right? not that I go to the casinos. I just notice all the signs and I see them. And it's kind of funny.

You know, like, do you think they ever get tired of singing those same songs, okay? And, well, in earth and time and space, you might get tired of it. Remember, the angels are what? They're in eternity. So there's a sense in which they're entering into that eternal moment of the thrice holy God, praising him forever and ever and ever. So again, what then is John doing? He's in the temple, but not the earthly temple. He's in the holy

holy, holy, holy, what do the elders do after they sing the holy, holy, holy? They all hit the ground. They fall down in prostration before the throne. So we see kneeling and prostration before the throne. Now, this strikes me as fascinating because you may have noticed in the Catholic liturgy today, when do we kneel? After the Sanctus. We say, holy, holy, holy, Lord God of hosts, heaven and earth is full of your glory, and then we hit the ground, we kneel, right? Because earthly worship is an imitation of, and even more, a participation in what is going on in heaven. That's what we're doing at the Mass. We're participating in that heavenly worship, right? So beautiful, so powerful to think of it and to realize that's what's really happening at every single Mass, right? Whether you're in the tiniest little simple chapel or whether you're in St. Peter's Basilica, that's the reality of the Mass, right? Participation in heavenly worship. All right, so let's keep going. In Revelation chapter 5, verse 1, we see some other aspects of heavenly worship. John says, I saw in the right hand of him who was seated on the throne a scroll written within and on the back, sealed with seven seals. And I saw a strong angel proclaiming with a loud voice, who is worthy to open the scroll and break its seals? And no one in heaven or on earth or under the earth, was able to open the scroll or to look into it. And I wept much that no one was found worthy to open the scroll or to look into it. And then one of the elders said to me, weep not. Lo, the Lion of the tribe of Judah, the Root of David, has conquered so that he can open the scroll and its seven seals. So pause there for a second. Notice the next thing John sees. A holy scroll, or a sacred what? Book. In Hebrew, and in Hebrew culture, right, the words of Scripture were written on scrolls, right? So this is a sacred book that he's seeing in the midst of this heavenly worship. And it's sealed with seven seals. And we've talked about the number seven before. So what does seven symbolize, everybody? The covenant, right? So we got a holy book of the covenant. What did Moses lift up when he was worshiping with the Israelites at Mount Sinai? The book of the covenant, right? And so in this case, though, he's crying. John's weeping because no one's really worthy to open this holy book of the covenant, to read it, until the angel says, don't cry. There is one who is holy, the Lion of the tribe of Judah, the Root of David. He has conquered, right? Now, pause there and listen and think back for a second. If you go back to the prophets of the Old Testament, who is the Lion of the tribe of Judah? Well, Judah was David's tribe, right? This was the tribe of the Messiah. Same thing with the Root of David, or the Root of Jesse. Remember Jesse's tree, right? This was an image for the branch, the Messiah who would be descended from David. And so what the angel here is basically saying to John is, I'm sorry, the elder is basically saying to John is, don't cry, the Messiah is worthy. He's worthy to open the book. He has conquered, right? So John turns, and you might, if you were John, think, I'm going to turn to see the Lion, right? The conquering Lion, the tribe of Judah, the Messiah. And so he turns, and what does he see? And what? A lamb? A little lamb? What? You know, a lamb can't conquer anything, right? And look at this lamb. It's very mysterious. Verse 6. Between the throne and the four living creatures among the elders, I saw a lamb standing as though it had been slain, with seven horns and seven eyes, which are the seven spirits of God sent out into all the earth. And he went and he took the scroll from the right hand of him who was seated on the throne. And when he had taken the scroll, the four living creatures and the 24 elders fell down before the Lamb, each holding a harp with golden bowls full of incense, which are the prayers of the saints. And they sang a new song, saying, worthy are you to take the scroll, to open its seals, for
For you were slain, and by your blood

blood did ransom men for God from every tribe and tongue and people and nation, and have made them a kingdom and priests to our God, and they shall reign on earth. I'll just finish up here. Then I looked, and I heard around the throne and the living creatures and the elders the voice of many angels, numbering myriads of myriads. So in other words, hundreds and hundreds of thousands of angels. And saying with a loud voice, "Worthy is the Lamb who was slain to receive power and wealth and wisdom and might and honor and glory and blessing." And I heard every creature in heaven and on earth and under the earth and in the sea and all therein saying, "To him who sits on the throne and to the Lamb be blessing and honor and glory and might forever and ever." And the four living creatures said, "Amen." And the elders fell down and worshiped. Okay, so let's back up and go through again exactly what John's seeing, all the way back to verse 6. So after the scroll appears, he sees the Lamb standing as though slain. Now, I've never slaughtered a lamb myself, but I would assume that once you slay them, they no longer stand up, right? Good assumption. So, what is this paradox John is describing? Well, what he's really seeing is Christ crucified and risen, right? Christ slain, i.e. crucified, but standing. So this is Christ in glory that he's seeing under the image of the Lamb. And notice what the Lamb does. He takes a scroll from the one seated on the throne. The elders fall down and worship before him. And what are they holding? Each one of them is holding a harp. So we have musical instruments. Literally in Greek, the instrument here is a kithara, which is not exactly like what we think of as a harp. It's more like a sitar. It's a stringed instrument, right? Not a, like a large harp that we would normally associate with a harp. But sometimes it's kind of hard to translate these instruments. It's a stringed instrument that was actually played by the Levites. Guess where? In the temple, of course, right? So this is a temple liturgy. As I like to tell my seminarians, this is the first guitar mass, right? I'm just joking. Playing on the stringed instruments, right? Why? Because they're like the Levites in the temple, right? And they're singing praise to God. And not only do they have these string instruments, they're each holding bowls full of incense. I know that's hard to imagine, right? Have you ever been to Mass and people complain about the incense? Oh, I don't like the smell or whatever, or it makes me cough and all that kind of stuff. Well, why do we do that? Why do we have incense at Mass? Because Mass is a participation in heavenly worship. And that's how they do it in heaven. Exactly. I mean, this is, if we just went back to Scripture, we could see these things. This isn't some late medieval, perversion of early Christian worship. This is how they do it in heaven, right? Now, of course, there's not actual coals burning up there in heaven, and John tells you that the incense is really the prayers of the saints. Because the going up of the smoke symbolizes our prayers ascending into God's presence. That's what the incense was meant to signify, right? Our prayers going up to the Lord, right? And I would highlight for you here, this is very important. Notice in verse 8 that the heavenly elders mediate, they act as mediators of the earthly prayers of the saints, right? Sometimes when Catholics read prayers of the saints, we think it means the saints in heaven. But in context, actually, it's the reverse. The elders are in heaven, and they're bringing the prayers of the saints, meaning the holy ones, the Christians on earth, up to God, right? Because in the New Testament, the word saints is what they would use to describe Christians on earth. Did you realize that? When Paul writes to the Christians in his churches, he calls them the saints,
even though some of them are

pretty unsaintly, right? Because that's what they are. If you've been baptized, you have a call, a vocation to sainthood. The universal call to holiness. Right? So what John's describing here then is the elders in heaven bringing the prayers of the saints on earth to the Lord. Right? And that's why, as Catholics today, we still ask the heavenly saints to intercede for the earthly saints, right? To intercede for us and bring our prayers before the Lord. Does that make sense? You see? It's very clear right there in the verse that they have that mediatorial role. And it doesn't take anything away from Christ, right? In fact, it brings Him glory. Brings Him glory. So next time you see the smoke of the incense, you know, going up about the altar, remember that. Right? That's the prayers. That's your prayers. That's my prayers. Ascending to the Lord. A pure offering, a sweet odor, like it says in the Old Testament, a pleasing odor to the Lord. He loves the smell of our prayers. Right? Not like my kids who always say, "Daddy, it stinks," when they have the incense. But they'll grow. It'll grow on them. It's an acquired smell. All right. Anyway, okay, so incense, candles, vestments, priests, thrones. Is this starting to sound familiar? All right, let's keep going. Hymns of praise. In verse 9, they're singing a new song. So we have hymns of praise to God, right? This new song in which they're worshiping the Lord, they're worshiping the Lamb, right? And these songs are focused on the glory of the Lamb, on the worthiness of the Lamb. And they don't just sing them alone. Who sings in verse 11? Millions and millions of angels. The myriads and myriads of angels. How many angels are there? We don't know. The Bible says it's millions. Millions of millions of angels. So they're singing with the angels. And again, at Mass, what does the priest say? With all the choirs of angels in heaven, we sing this hymn of praise. And then finally, last but certainly not least, after they sing these hymns of praise, in verse 14, they kneel down again. Anybody ever asked you that? Why do you Catholics stand up, sit down, kneel? You know, what's all this about? Well, that's how they do it in heaven, evidently. They're getting up, they're getting down, they're getting up and getting down, because there are certain postures that aid us in prayer and are fitting for prayer. So whenever you look in the Bible, if you're praying, there are three basic biblical postures for prayer. You either stand to pray, you kneel to pray, or you are prostrate. In other words, you go face first on the ground, flat on the ground. Those are the postures for prayer. You never see people praying while sitting in the Bible. It's interesting. Because in Jewish tradition, it was recognized that certain postures help you focus. They help you be attentive, right? And sitting is properly a posture for listening, for receptivity. So in the Mass, too, we sit when we listen to God's Word, but we stand and we kneel when we pray. Does that make sense? Okay, and it's all right here, right in the Scriptures. And then finally, the last, but certainly not least, after they sing this hymn of praise, they all say together, Amen, the great Amen, which in Hebrew means, I believe, so be it, let it be. I mean, it has all those different connotations. Praise and glory and honor to God. Let it be. Amen. Okay. Now, even if you've been to Mass just a couple of times, you should be able to see the parallels here, right? This should seem pretty familiar to you, right? Because that's really what's happening in the liturgy. And in fact, this is exactly what the Catechism teaches. In the Catechism of the Catholic Church, paragraph 1136, and then also 1139, listen to how the church sums up everything I've basically been saying to you. Who celebrates the liturgy is the question it's asking. And this is the answer. Liturgy, or worship, is an action of the whole Christ. Those who even now celebrate it without signs are already in the heavenly liturgy, where celebration is holy communion and feast. So pause there. Notice, the saints in heaven now
all

already celebrate it, but they do it without signs. We need signs and symbols. We got bread, we got wine, we got vestments, we've got oil, we've got water, we've got, and the priest himself is a visible sign of Christ's presence. But in heaven, they celebrate it without signs. They've gone beyond the earthly signs to the unveiled reality, right? In heaven, Jesus is not hiding himself any longer under the appearance of bread and wine. And then in 1139, the Catechism says, it is in this eternal liturgy that the Spirit and the Church enable us to participate whenever we celebrate the mystery of salvation and the sacraments. And that is the great dignity that we have as Catholics, that we, in a sense, don't have to wait till we die to go to heaven. You can go to heaven now when you go to Mass. And that's a relief for me, because most people I've met want to go to heaven but don't want to have to die to get there, right? So, in a sense, we get to taste in advance, in a little way, the joy and the glory, the communion and the feast of heaven already now on earth. It's very similar, isn't it, to the manna. Remember the manna in the desert that tasted like honey? They were still in the desert, and we're all still in the desert. But God gives them a foretaste of the promised land. And that's what the Mass is here as well. Now, there's so many things we could say about that. It's got manifold implications. I just want to highlight one last one for you, though, before we move on, because I want to look at the end of time, not just heaven, but at the end of time as well. And it's this. Catholics are sometimes, especially Catholics in the West, in the Latin Rite, right, which is the biggest rite or form of the Mass in the Church, are sometimes unaware of the diversity of rites within the Catholic Church, right? You have the Latin Rite, right? And you also have the various Eastern rites, right? Like the Melkite Rite or the Byzantine Rite or the Coptic, all these various forms of the Eucharistic celebration that go back to the Apostles. And if you look at them, they're very different. There's a lot of diversity amongst them. Of course, there's also a lot of similarities too. The bread, the wine, the priest, apostolic succession, and all that. And I would just stress to you that sometimes Catholics will say, how can you have this diversity of form and signs and symbols? And the answer is real clear. First, all of the rites of the Catholic Church are apostolic. They go back to the apostles who went to those parts of the world to evangelize. But second, in a sense, even more importantly, no earthly form of the liturgy can exhaust that heavenly reality. You're going to see that heavenly reality expressed in different rites within the one Holy Catholic Church on earth. Okay? I bring this up because some Catholics also, too, were very disturbed by some of the changes in form in the Roman Rite itself in the wake of the Second Vatican Council, right? But it's helpful here to remember that although the form can change, the substance remains the same. And every single Mass, no matter what Catholic rite you're in, is truly that earthly participation in that one heavenly liturgy. I hope that helps a little. It's just an interesting implication. We tend sometimes to not realize the Mass, or should I say, the liturgy is essentially heavenly because Christ is seated at the right hand of the Father. And then he pours himself out on every altar throughout the world through the signs and the symbols of the Eucharistic liturgy.

0: What's happening to you when your eyes don't see anymore and your heart doesn't beat anymore? Is there a white light? Is there still a you? And what's it doing? What does it experience? Where's it going? It's coming for everybody. What happens when we die?
1: We really don't like to think about death. So many people approach death with fear, wanting to put it off, wanting to ignore it.

0: This often stems from thinking about death as an end. Death is an end, but it's not the end.
1: The question of the origin of death has troubled the human race from the very beginning. Death is, after all, the natural enemy of human happiness.
2: We have to ask ourselves the question, where did death come from?
3: Death isn't part of God's original plan for us, and deep down we know that. Our nature rebels against the notion of death.
1: If we don't recognize that death is a problem, we won't search for an answer to that problem.
4: Death is a certainty, and yet it's one of the things that people prepare themselves the least for in life.
5: Here in this beautiful sacrament of anointing prepares us to move over the threshold to eternal life.
6: So how we look at death defines really how we live our lives. And that's the challenge of Christianity, is we don't live just for this world.
1: If death is meaningless, so is life. But if we live life in accord with its true meaning, revealed to us in Christ, we can recognize the true meaning of death.
7: Death is not the end. It's the beginning of a new adventure.

enough about heaven now. Let's get forward to the end of time, all right? Let's wrap it up here and go to the end of the story. What does the book of Revelation reveal about worship in the end? Right? This is why everyone gets interested in the book of Revelation, isn't it? Because people want to know, what will it be like at the end of time, right? What's going to happen when the story of human history wraps up, right? How does the book end? Everybody likes to peek ahead at the end of the story, at the end of a novel, see what happens, right? And so the same thing's true in the book of Revelation. In chapters 19 and 21, we fast forward to John's vision of the end of time. And what's very interesting in that vision, I mean, there's millions of things interesting, but for our purposes, what stands out is the importance of worship. Worship is central, not just to what the saints in heaven are doing now, but to what we will all do, God willing, in the end, at the end of time, when the new heavens and the new earth are constituted by Christ and in Christ, and God becomes all in all. So there are two passages in the book of Revelation at the end that stand out as important for our understanding of worship and how the Eucharist doesn't just point us upward, but points us forward to the end of time. The first one is in Revelation chapter 19. In Revelation chapter 19, we see an image that is very significant for understanding the Eucharist. It's the image of a wedding, of a marriage supper of the Lamb. Now, if we had another 10 sessions, I could go into this in more depth. I talked about a lot in my book, Jesus the Bridegroom, the greatest love story ever told. And there's so much to say here. In this book, I actually take you on a point-by-point, step-by-step tour of the heavenly Jerusalem in the end of time and what John has to say about it, and show how it relates to this central mystery, the great mystery, Paul calls it, of Christ's love for the church. For our purposes here, though, I just want you to kind of see its connections with the Eucharist. So in Revelation 19, verse 6, we read these words. Then I, John, heard what seemed to be the voice of a great multitude, like the sound of many waters, like the sound of mighty thunder peals, crying, Hallelujah, in other words, praise the Lord, for the Lord our God, the Almighty, reigns. Let us rejoice and exult and give Him the glory, for the marriage of the Lamb, or literally in the Greek, the marriage supper of the Lamb has come, and His bride has made herself ready. And it was granted her to be clothed with fine linen, bright and pure. For the fine linen is the righteous deeds of the saints. And the angel said to me, verse 9, write this, blessed are those who are invited to the marriage supper of the Lamb. Does that sound familiar? Heard those words lately? Anybody? Right? Of course,

That's the words of the communion rite, right? The priest, especially in the new translation of the Mass in English, blessed are those called to the supper of the Lamb. Now, I really wish it could have been marriage stuff, but I'm in sales, not management. I didn't get to do all that. But it's still a very close rendering of the words of Revelation 19. So when the priest says those words, right, he's saying you're, in a sense, also receiving a foretaste of the marriage supper of the Lamb that will come at the end of time. And so this is very important for us as Catholics to grasp, because this means that the Eucharist is not just a banquet. It's not just a Passover feast. It's a wedding. It's a wedding. It's the union by covenant and sacrament of Christ with his church. This should mean that it's a celebration of joy, right? Of intimacy, of communion, of thanksgiving, right? You've all been to weddings before, aren't you? You ever been to a really beautiful, holy, joyful wedding? I mean, few things in human life can really touch the joy of a beautiful wedding feast, of a wedding banquet, right? Especially the reception when everyone comes together, the family comes together, and we just celebrate the joy of the union of this man and this woman. Well, according to Revelation, that's what the end of time will be like. That's the kind of joy we're looking forward to, except multiplied by infinity, okay? Multiplied by eternity, right? It's the marriage supper of the Lamb, which also implies that we need to prepare for it, right? Because you don't just show up at a wedding, you know, unprepared, wearing your flip-flops and your shorts, just coming in. No, you get ready. You put your Sunday best on. Remember that? People used to say, your Sunday best. You prepare to celebrate. Right? That's how the Mass is as well. It's the marriage supper of the Lamb. Now, notice, though, John says something interesting as well. The reason he's rejoicing is because the wedding supper has finally come because the bride has made herself ready. And what does that mean? Well, there's lots that we could say here, but it is interesting to suggest that John might be giving us a clue here to the answer to the question, why hasn't Jesus come back yet? You ever wondered that? I mean, it's been 2,000 years already, you know? You could come on, Jesus. And sometimes I feel that way more than others, you know? Like, you can wrap this thing up, Lord. It's getting pretty dark down here, okay? So the question is, why hasn't Jesus come back yet? Well, I'd like to suggest a possible answer based on this text. Notice what it says. The wedding supper of the Lamb is going to come in its fullness at the end when the bride has made herself ready. Now, based on my own experience, I remember it took my bride a little longer to get ready for the wedding than it took me. I was like 5 minutes, you know, put the suit on, brush the hair, I'm done, right? My wife and her sisters, and I think she had 9 bridesmaids, we had like 5 flower girls in our party, we had big families. They went off and they did hair for like 3 hours that day. I'm like, it's hair, what could possibly need, what can you be doing? How can it take this long, right? So as a general rule, it takes the bride a little longer to get ready, right? Okay, and the same thing may be true with the church, because John is saying here that the bride's making herself ready. She's getting dressed. She's putting on the fine white linen of her wedding gown. And what is that linen she's wearing? Look at verse 8. The fine linen is the righteous deeds of the saints. That means every sacrifice you make, every deed you do through grace in Christ is like a little jewel on the wedding gown of Christ's bride, the church. And he's not going to unveil his glory in its fullness until she's ready to unveil hers. Does that make sense? Right. Everybody knows that. That's the big moment at the wedding. It's when the bride comes in, isn't it? The doors open up and she comes in her glory and in her beauty. And all heads turn to look at her, the bride. Right? That, I would suggest to you, is what the end of time will be like. We will get to see the church the way Jesus sees the church, in her beauty and her splendor. All the blood of the martyrs, all the righteous deeds of the saints, adorning his bride like precious jewels.
like fine linen.

And sure enough, like I like to say, if you have any doubts, just skip forward to Revelation 21, because that's how John describes the end of time. In Revelation chapter 21, verses 1 and following, he says, and this is right after the final judgment, by the way, where Satan is cast into the lake of fire and death and Hades are destroyed and the dead and the living are judged. So the final judgment takes place. And then in Revelation 21:1, we read these words. Then I, John again speaking, saw a new heaven and a new earth. For the first heaven and the first earth had passed away and the sea was no more. I saw the holy city, New Jerusalem, coming down out of heaven from God, prepared as a what? As a bride adorned for her husband. And I heard the great voice from the throne saying, behold, the dwelling of God is with men. Literally in the Greek, the tabernacling of God is with men. He's going to pitch his tent with us. He will dwell with them, they shall be his people, and God himself will be with them. He will wipe away every tear from their eyes, and death shall be no more. Neither shall there be mourning, nor crying, nor pain anymore, for the former things have passed away. And then in verse 5, my favorite verse in the Bible, and he who sat upon the throne said, behold, I make all things new. Behold, I make all things new. I don't know if you remember that moment from the Passion of the Christ. Yes. You remember that? It was one of the interpretive moments, but I loved it. It's when Christ is on the way to the cross and he falls and he looks up at his mother. I can barely even think about it. And he says, behold, I make all things new. That's what he's going to the cross for, to make all things new. And then he gets up and he goes to Calvary. Right. Awesome. Awesome. Why? Here it is. Christ didn't come into the world just to judge the world, as he said, but to redeem it and to make it all new. Right? A new heavens and a new earth. A church which is his precious bride. Right? That's what the end of time is going to be. Her glory, her beauty, which all comes from him, right? It's all his grace being unveiled when he makes all things new. And there's no more crying, there's no more pain, there's no more suffering anymore. Now that is something to look forward to. That is this is the gospel. This is the good news of Jesus the bridegroom. Now, what does that have to do with the Eucharist? Well, if you just skip forward a few verses down to the beginning of Revelation 22, verse 1, the beginning of Revelation 22, starting with verse 1, the story of salvation ends with what we began with, the tree of life. Remember the tree of life? Going back to Genesis? We haven't seen the tree of life in the Bible since Genesis chapter 3, when Adam and Eve were driven out of the garden, out of Eden, and God placed the cherubim with the flaming sword to guard the way to the tree of life. And now, finally, after all these centuries, after all these chapters, in Revelation 22, verse 1, John gets to see it. John is admitted into the new Eden when he writes, then he showed me the river of the water of life, bright as crystal, flowing from the throne of God and of the Lamb through the middle of the street of the city. Also on either side of the river, what? The tree of life, with its 12 kinds of fruit, yielding its fruit each month. And the leaves of the tree were for the healing of the nations. And there shall no more be anything accursed, but the throne of God and of the Lamb shall be in it, and his servants shall worship him. And verse 4, they shall see his what? Face. The beatific vision. What we were all made for. Entering back into communion with God and seeing him no longer through a veil, no longer as in a mirror dimly, but as he is, face to face. And as you read these verses, notice here that communion with God through the tree of life is not just an image of eating. It actually takes us back to the Trinity. I started

the class by pointing out to you that the Catechism emphasized the Trinitarian dimension of Eucharistic communion, that we were made to receive the divine life of the Father and the Son in the Spirit, right? Did you see the Trinity? Did you just catch it? Because he just showed it to you. Did you see it? Go back to 22 verse 1. Look up ahead at the verse there. What does he say? I saw the river of the water of life flowing from the throne of God and of the Lamb. What is this river of life? What is the living water in the Gospel of John? It's the Holy Spirit. And notice it's flowing from the throne of God and of the Lamb. So it's the Holy Spirit, as you say in the Creed, who proceeds from the Father and the Son. Why? Because ultimately the end of time will be about our admission into the life of the Blessed Trinity. And there we shall be with Him forever and ever and ever for all eternity. And we shall see Him as He is, face to face. I hope to see you there. Thank you very much.

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My name is Diane Bish, and I would like to invite you to join us today as we bring you a program entitled Sights and Sounds from the Danube. 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

Today on The Joy of Music, our program of water music begins in Austria on the Danube, as we travel from Vienna to Passau. The Danube is a most colorful waterway, and our journey takes us by beautiful wooded hills, vineyards, medieval castles, ancient churches and abbeys, Rococo palaces, and colorful buildings and houses.

The Wachau is the name given to the delightful stretch of the Danube between Melk and Krems in Lower Austria. Just 30 kilometers long, this belt of land basks in beautiful and exceptionally mild climate. Whatever your passion, the Wachau has something for everyone. 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

Traveling along the Danube, Dürnstein is one of the most picturesque towns along the way. As we draw closer, we see the resplendent blue and white tower of the Stiftskirche, or monastic church, which is the centerpiece of the town. The church and castle are very colorful and are a favorite of tourists.

can hear the name Danube without thinking of that most famous of Strauss waltzes, On the Beautiful Blue Danube. Beautiful it certainly is, but to be honest, it's more a brownish yellow than blue, thanks to the lime stirred up from the riverbed. The Danube's romance lies in the medieval castles, Baroque churches and abbeys, Rococo palaces, and other beautiful sights that pass along as we travel on the Blue Danube.

On our trip along the Danube, we arrive in Melk. The small town of Melk is world-renowned for its magnificent Benedictine Abbey, one of the most excellent examples of Baroque architecture in Europe. The abbey dominates the picturesque old town from high above the Danube River and houses a rich collection of art, as well as a magnificent organ.

On our journey on the Danube, we come to Passau, which is probably best known for its famous dome or cathedral, enthroned at the highest point of the town. This church was once Gothic in style, but was totally destroyed by fire and was replaced by an ornate building

Within the Passau Cathedral is one of the great organs of the world. And historically speaking, and even now today in the present, it is the world's largest church organ. With its many consoles and divisions found all over the church, it houses 17,000 pipes and is magnificent to hear.

The opening of the Main Danube Canal in September 1992 fulfilled the dreams of emperors and kings for over 1,000 years. Modern technology has made the old dream come true, and the new canal is indeed one of the greatest engineering feats of the 20th century. Begun in 1921, the 106-mile canal connects the Rhine-Main rivers with the Danube, thus for the first time connecting the North Sea with the Black Sea.

Our journey takes us along the Danube to Regensburg, in the tribal days of the Dark Ages, the main seat of power. World War II left Regensburg relatively unscathed, and today,

The Cathedral of Regensburg is known as the Dome and is Bavaria's most magnificent Gothic edifice. The church was begun around 1250, but was still incomplete in 1525 when work was suspended because of the Reformation. The upper part of the giant twin towers were erected in the mid-19th century. Of special note are the exterior sculptures on the cathedral and the canopied altars. The high altar is an elaborate Baroque creation made by Augsburg silversmiths.

name is Diane Bish, and I would like to thank you for joining us today on The Joy of Music, as we have brought you sights and sounds from the Danube. Today, music has come to you from historical churches and cathedrals, cities and towns, found along the beautiful Danube River. Thank you for joining us.

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3: It is the best feeling in the world. 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
5: Okay, so we drowned the fire.
6: Yep.
5: Stirred it. Mm. Drowned it again. Mm. And now just feel if it's cold.
6: Yeah.
5: Cool.

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1: 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I already posted it.
2: Mary's Meals is a simple, practical work of love carried out in the name of Mary, the Mother of Jesus. Please join us in this movement.

The angel of the Lord declared unto Mary, and she conceived of the Holy Spirit. Hail Mary, full of grace, the Lord is with thee. Blessed art thou among women, and blessed is the fruit of thy womb, Jesus. Holy Mary, Mother of God, pray for us sinners, now and at the hour of our death. Amen. Behold the handmaid of the Lord. Be it done to me according to thy word. Hail Mary, full of grace, the Lord is with thee. Blessed art thou among women, and blessed is the fruit of thy womb, Jesus. Holy Mary, Mother of God, pray for us sinners, now and at the hour of our death. Amen. And the Word was made flesh and dwelt among us. Hail Mary, full of grace, the Lord is with thee. Blessed art thou among women, and blessed is the fruit of thy womb, Jesus. Holy Mary, Mother of God, pray for us sinners, now and at the hour of our death. Amen. Pray for us, O Holy Mother of God, that we may be made worthy of the promises of Christ. Let us pray. Pour forth, we beseech thee, O Lord, thy grace into our hearts, that we to whom the incarnation of Christ, thy Son, was made known by the message of an angel, may by his passion and cross be brought to the glory of his resurrection, through the same Christ our Lord. Amen.

In the name of the Father, and of the Son, and of the Holy Spirit, amen. I believe in God, the Father Almighty, creator of heaven and earth, and in Jesus Christ, his only Son, our Lord, who was conceived by the Holy Spirit, born of the Virgin Mary, suffered under Pontius Pilate, was crucified, died, and was buried. He descended into hell. On the third day, he rose again from the dead. He ascended into heaven and is seated at the right hand of God, the Father Almighty. From there, he will come to judge the living and the dead. I believe in the Holy Spirit, the Holy Catholic Church, the communion of saints, the forgiveness of sins, the resurrection of the body, and life everlasting. Amen. Our Father, who art in heaven, hallowed be thy name. Thy kingdom come, thy will be done, on earth as it is in heaven. Give us this day our daily bread, and forgive us our trespasses, as we forgive those who trespass against us. And lead us not into temptation, but deliver us from evil. Amen.

Amen. Hail Mary, full of grace, the Lord is with thee. Blessed art thou among women, and blessed is the fruit of thy womb, Jesus. Holy Mary, Mother of God, pray for us sinners, now and at the hour of our death. Amen. Hail Mary, full of grace, the Lord is with thee. Blessed art thou among women, and blessed is the fruit of thy womb, Jesus. Holy Mary, Mother of God, pray for us sinners, now and at the hour of our death. Amen. Hail Mary, full of grace, the Lord is with thee. Blessed art thou among women, and blessed is the fruit of thy womb, Jesus. Holy Mary, Mother of God, pray for us sinners, now and at the hour of our death. Amen. Glory be to the Father, and to the Son, and to the Holy Spirit, as it was in the beginning, is now, and ever shall be, world without end. Amen. The first glorious mystery, the resurrection. You need not be amazed. You are looking for Jesus of Nazareth, the one who was crucified. He has been raised up. He is not here. See the place where they laid him. Our Father, who art in heaven, hallowed be thy name. Thy kingdom come, thy will be done on earth as it is in heaven. Give us this day our daily bread, and forgive us our trespasses, as we forgive those who trespass against us. And lead us not into temptation, but deliver us from evil. Amen. Hail Mary, full of grace, the Lord is with thee. Blessed art thou among women, and blessed is the fruit of thy womb, Jesus. Holy Mary, Mother of God, pray for us sinners, now and at the hour of our death. Amen. Hail Mary, full of grace, the Lord is with thee. Blessed art thou among women, and blessed is the fruit of thy womb, Jesus. Holy Mary, Mother of God, pray for us sinners, now and at the hour of our death. Amen. Hail Mary, full of grace, the Lord is with thee. Blessed art thou among women, and blessed is the fruit of thy womb, Jesus. Holy Mary, Mother of God, pray for us sinners, now and at the hour of our death. Amen. Hail Mary, full of grace, the Lord is with thee. Blessed art thou among women, and blessed is the fruit of thy womb, Jesus. Holy Mary, Mother of God, pray for us sinners, now and at the hour of our death. Amen. Hail Mary, full of grace, the Lord is with thee. Blessed art thou among women, and blessed is the fruit of thy womb, Jesus. Holy Mary, Mother of God, pray for us sinners, now and at the hour of our death. Amen. Hail Mary, full of grace, the Lord is with thee. Blessed art thou among women, and blessed is the fruit of thy womb, Jesus. Holy Mary, Mother of God, pray for us sinners, now and at the hour of our death. Amen. Hail Mary, full of grace, the Lord is with thee. Blessed art thou among women, and blessed is the fruit of thy womb, Jesus. Holy Mary, Mother of God, pray for us sinners, now and at the hour of our death. Amen. Hail Mary, full of grace, the Lord is with thee. Blessed art thou among women, and blessed is the fruit of thy womb, Jesus. Holy Mary, Mother of God, pray for us sinners, now and at the hour of our death. Amen. Hail Mary, full of grace, the Lord is with thee. Blessed art thou among women, and blessed is the fruit of thy womb, Jesus. Holy Mary, Mother of God, pray for us sinners, now and at the hour of our death. Amen. Hail Mary, full of grace, the Lord is with thee. Blessed art thou among women, and blessed is the fruit of thy womb, Jesus. Holy Mary, Mother of God, pray for us sinners, now and at the hour of our death. Amen. Glory be to the Father, and to the Son, and to the Holy Spirit, as it was in the beginning, is now, and ever shall be, world without end. Amen. O my Jesus, forgive us our sins, save us from the fires of hell, lead all souls to heaven, especially those most in need of thy mercy. The second glorious mystery, the Ascension. Then, after speaking to them, the Lord Jesus was taken up into heaven and took his seat at God's right hand. Our Father, who art in heaven, hallowed be thy name. Thy kingdom come, thy will be done on earth as it is in heaven. Give us this day our daily bread, and forgive us our trespasses, as we forgive those who trespass against us. And lead us not into temptation, but deliver us from evil. Amen. Hail Mary, full of grace, the Lord is with thee. Blessed art thou among women, and blessed is the fruit of thy womb, Jesus. Holy Mary, Mother of God, pray for us sinners,
now and at the hour of our death. Amen.

Hail Mary, full of grace, the Lord is with thee. Blessed art thou among women, and blessed is the fruit of thy womb, Jesus. Holy Mary, Mother of God, pray for us sinners, now and at the hour of our death. Amen. Hail Mary, full of grace, the Lord is with thee. Blessed art thou among women, and blessed is the fruit of thy womb, Jesus. Holy Mary, Mother of God, pray for us sinners, now and at the hour of our death. Amen. Hail Mary, full of grace, the Lord is with thee. Blessed art thou among women, and blessed is the fruit of thy womb, Jesus. Holy Mary, Mother of God, pray for us sinners, now and at the hour of our death. Amen. Hail Mary, full of grace, the Lord is with thee. Blessed art thou among women, and blessed is the fruit of thy womb, Jesus. Holy Mary, Mother of God, pray for us sinners, now and at the hour of our death. Amen. Hail Mary, full of grace, the Lord is with thee. Blessed art thou among women, and blessed is the fruit of thy womb, Jesus. Holy Mary, Mother of God, pray for us sinners, now and at the hour of our death. Amen. Hail Mary, full of grace, the Lord is with thee. Blessed art thou among women, and blessed is the fruit of thy womb, Jesus. Holy Mary, Mother of God, pray for us sinners, now and at the hour of our death. Amen. Hail Mary, full of grace, the Lord is with thee. Blessed art thou among women, and blessed is the fruit of thy womb, Jesus. Holy Mary, Mother of God, pray for us sinners, now and at the hour of our death. Amen. Hail Mary, full of grace, the Lord is with thee. Blessed art thou among women, and blessed is the fruit of thy womb, Jesus. Holy Mary, Mother of God, pray for us sinners, now and at the hour of our death. Amen. Hail Mary, full of grace, the Lord is with thee. Blessed art thou among women, and blessed is the fruit of thy womb, Jesus. Holy Mary, Mother of God, pray for us sinners now and at the hour of our death. Amen. Glory be to the Father, and to the Son, and to the Holy Spirit, as it was in the beginning, is now, and ever shall be, world without end. Amen. O my Jesus, forgive us our sins, save us from the fires of hell, lead all souls to heaven, especially those most in need of thy mercy. The third glorious mystery, the descent of the Holy Spirit. All were filled of the Holy Spirit. They began to express themselves in foreign tongues and made bold proclamations as the Spirit prompted them. Our Father, who art in heaven, hallowed be thy name. Thy kingdom come, thy will be done on earth as it is in heaven. Give us this day our daily bread, and forgive us our trespasses, as we forgive those who trespass against us. And lead us not into temptation, but deliver us from evil. Amen. Hail Mary, full of grace, the Lord is with thee. Blessed art thou among women, and blessed is the fruit of thy womb, Jesus. Holy Mary, Mother of God, pray for us sinners, now and at the hour of our death. Amen. Hail Mary, full of grace, the Lord is with thee. Blessed art thou among women, and blessed is the fruit of thy womb, Jesus. Holy Mary, Mother of God, pray for us sinners, now and at the hour of our death. Amen. Hail Mary, full of grace, the Lord is with thee. Blessed art thou among women, and blessed is the fruit of thy womb, Jesus. Holy Mary, Mother of God, pray for us sinners, now and at the hour of our death. Amen. Hail Mary, full of grace, the Lord is with thee. Blessed art thou among women, and blessed is the fruit of thy womb, Jesus. Holy Mary, Mother of God, pray for us sinners, now and at the hour of our death. Amen. Hail Mary, full of grace, the Lord is with thee. Blessed art thou among women, and blessed is the fruit of thy womb, Jesus. Holy Mary, Mother of God, pray for us sinners, now and at the hour of our death. Amen. Hail Mary, full of grace, the Lord is with thee. Blessed art thou among women, and blessed is the fruit of thy womb, Jesus. Holy Mary, Mother of God, pray for us sinners, now and at the hour of our death. Amen. Hail Mary, full of grace, the Lord is with thee. Blessed art thou among women, and blessed is the fruit of thy womb, Jesus. Holy Mary, Mother of God, pray for us sinners, now and at the hour of our death. Amen. Hail Mary, full of grace, the Lord is with thee. Blessed art thou among women, and blessed is the fruit of thy womb, Jesus. Holy Mary, Mother of God, pray for us sinners, now and at the hour of our death. Amen. Hail Mary, full of grace, the Lord is with thee. Blessed art thou

among women, and blessed is the fruit of thy womb, Jesus. Holy Mary, Mother of God, pray for us sinners now and at the hour of our death. Amen. Hail Mary, full of grace, the Lord is with thee. Blessed art thou among women, and blessed is the fruit of thy womb, Jesus. Holy Mary, Mother of God, pray for us sinners, now and at the hour of our death. Amen. Glory be to the Father, and to the Son, and to the Holy Spirit, as it was in the beginning, is now, and ever shall be, world without end. Amen. O my Jesus, forgive us our sins, save us from the fires of hell, lead all souls to heaven, especially those most in need of thy mercy. The fourth glorious mystery, the Assumption. You are the glory of Jerusalem. You are the splendid boast of the people. God is pleased with what you have wrought. May you be blessed by the Lord Almighty forever and ever. Our Father, who art in heaven, hallowed be thy name. Thy kingdom come, thy will be done on earth as it is in heaven. Give us this day our daily bread, and forgive us our trespasses, as we forgive those who trespass against us. And lead us not into temptation, but deliver us from evil. Amen. Hail Mary, full of grace, the Lord is with thee. Blessed art thou among women, and blessed is the fruit of thy womb, Jesus. Holy Mary, Mother of God, pray for us sinners, now and at the hour of our death. Amen. Hail Mary, full of grace, the Lord is with thee. Blessed art thou among women, and blessed is the fruit of thy womb, Jesus. Holy Mary, Mother of God, pray for us sinners, now and at the hour of our death. Amen. Hail Mary, full of grace, the Lord is with thee. Blessed art thou among women, and blessed is the fruit of thy womb, Jesus. Holy Mary, Mother of God, pray for us sinners, now and at the hour of our death. Amen. Hail Mary, full of grace, the Lord is with thee. Blessed art thou among women, and blessed is the fruit of thy womb, Jesus. Holy Mary, Mother of God, pray for us sinners, now and at the hour of our death. Amen. Hail Mary, full of grace, the Lord is with thee. Blessed art thou among women, and blessed is the fruit of thy womb, Jesus. Holy Mary, Mother of God, pray for us sinners, now and at the hour of our death. Amen. Hail Mary, full of grace, the Lord is with thee. Blessed art thou among women, and blessed is the fruit of thy womb, Jesus. Holy Mary, Mother of God, pray for us sinners, now and at the hour of our death. Amen. Hail Mary, full of grace, the Lord is with thee. Blessed art thou among women, and blessed is the fruit of thy womb, Jesus. Holy Mary, Mother of God, pray for us sinners, now and at the hour of our death. Amen. Hail Mary, full of grace, the Lord is with thee. Blessed art thou among women, and blessed is the fruit of thy womb, Jesus. Holy Mary, Mother of God, pray for us sinners, now and at the hour of our death. Amen. Hail Mary, full of grace, the Lord is with thee. Blessed art thou among women, and blessed is the fruit of thy womb, Jesus. Holy Mary, Mother of God, pray for us sinners, now and at the hour of our death. Amen. Hail Mary, full of grace, the Lord is with thee. Blessed art thou among women, and blessed is the fruit of thy womb, Jesus. Holy Mary, Mother of God, pray for us sinners now and at the hour of our death. Amen. Glory be to the Father, and to the Son, and to the Holy Spirit, as it was in the beginning, is now, and ever shall be, world without end. Amen. O my Jesus, forgive us our sins, save us from the fires of hell, lead all souls to heaven, especially those most in need of thy mercy. The fifth glorious mystery, the Coronation. A great sign appeared in the sky, a woman clothed with the sun, with the moon under her feet, and on her head a crown of 12 stars. Our Father, who art in heaven, hallowed be thy name. Thy kingdom come, thy will be done on earth as it is in heaven. Give us this day our daily bread, and forgive us our trespasses, as we forgive those who trespass against us. And lead us not into temptation, but deliver us from evil. Amen. Hail Mary, full of grace, the Lord is with thee. Blessed art thou among women, and blessed is the fruit of thy womb, Jesus. Holy Mary, Mother of God, pray for us sinners, now and at the hour of our death. Amen. Hail Mary, full of

of grace, the Lord is with thee. Blessed art thou among women, and blessed is the fruit of thy womb, Jesus. Holy Mary, Mother of God, pray for us sinners, now and at the hour of our death. Amen. Hail Mary, full of grace, the Lord is with thee. Blessed art thou among women, and blessed is the fruit of thy womb, Jesus. Holy Mary, Mother of God, pray for us sinners, now and at the hour of our death. Amen. Hail Mary, full of grace, the Lord is with thee. Blessed art thou among women, and blessed is the fruit of thy womb, Jesus. Holy Mary, Mother of God, pray for us sinners, now and at the hour of our death. Amen. Hail Mary, full of grace, the Lord is with thee. Blessed art thou among women, and blessed is the fruit of thy womb, Jesus. Holy Mary, Mother of God, pray for us sinners, now and at the hour of our death. Amen. Hail Mary, full of grace, the Lord is with thee. Blessed art thou among women, and blessed is the fruit of thy womb, Jesus. Holy Mary, Mother of God, pray for us sinners, now and at the hour of our death. Amen. Hail Mary, full of grace, the Lord is with thee. Blessed art thou among women, and blessed is the fruit of thy womb, Jesus. Holy Mary, Mother of God, pray for us sinners, now and at the hour of our death. Amen. Hail Mary, full of grace, the Lord is with thee. Blessed art thou among women, and blessed is the fruit of thy womb, Jesus. Holy Mary, Mother of God, pray for us sinners, now and at the hour of our death. Amen. Hail Mary, full of grace, the Lord is with thee. Blessed art thou among women, and blessed is the fruit of thy womb, Jesus. Holy Mary, Mother of God, pray for us sinners, now and at the hour of our death. Amen. Hail Mary, full of grace, the Lord is with thee. Blessed art thou among women, and blessed is the fruit of thy womb, Jesus. Holy Mary, Mother of God, pray for us sinners, now and at the hour of our death. Amen. Glory be to the Father, and to the Son, and to the Holy Spirit, as it was in the beginning, is now, and ever shall be, world without end. Amen. O my Jesus, forgive us our sins, save us from the fires of hell, lead all souls to heaven, especially those most in need of thy mercy. Hail, Holy Queen, Mother of Mercy, our life, our sweetness, and our hope. To thee do we cry, poor banished children of Eve. To thee do we send up our sighs, mourning and weeping in this vale of tears. Turn then, most gracious advocate, thine eyes of mercy towards us. And after this, our exile, show unto us the blessed fruit of thy womb, Jesus. O clement, O loving, O sweet Virgin Mary, pray for us, O Holy Mother of God, that we may be made worthy of the promises of Christ. Let us pray. O God, whose only begotten Son, by his life, death, and resurrection, has purchased for us the rewards of eternal life, grant, we beseech thee, that by meditating on these mysteries of the Most Holy Rosary of the Blessed Virgin Mary, we may imitate what they contain and obtain what they promise, through the same Christ our Lord. Amen. Most Sacred Heart of Jesus, have mercy on us. Immaculate Heart of Mary, pray for us. In the name of the Father, and of the Son, and of the Holy Spirit. Amen.

0: maybe have it for me.
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We hold in our hearts a universal truth, a mission greater than any one man, rooted in the vision of Blessed Michael McGivney, and waiting to be lived out through us as Brother Knights. Who will bring light to a world in need? It's your turn to defend what's right, to lead with courage, to serve with faith, and to answer the call. The time is now. You were born a man. You become a knight.

My soul proclaims the greatness of the Lord. My spirit rejoices in God, my Savior, for he has looked with favor on his lowly servant. From this day, all generations will call me blessed. The Almighty has done great things for me, and holy is his name. He has mercy on those who fear him in every generation. He has shown the strength of his arm. He has scattered the proud in their conceit. He has cast down the mighty from their thrones and has lifted up the lowly. He has filled the hungry with good things, and the rich he has sent away empty. He has come to the help of his servant Israel, for he has remembered his promise of mercy, the promise he made to our fathers, to Abraham and his children forever. Glory to the Father, and to the Son, and to the Holy Spirit, as it was in the beginning, is now, and will be forever. Amen. In the name of the Father, the Son, and the Holy Spirit. Amen.

0: And welcome to St. Patrick's Cathedral. Today, Wednesday, October 7th, is the memorial of Our Lady of the Rosary. Our celebrant this morning is Father Enrique Salvo, the rector of the cathedral, and this Mass is being offered for the repose of the soul of Joyce May Roche. Please stand.
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0: In the name of the Father, and the Son, and the Holy Spirit.
1: Amen.
0: The Lord be with you.
1: And with your spirit.
0: Dear sisters and brothers, as we begin these sacred mysteries, let us first call to mind our sins and ask our Lord to grant us his peace, his mercy, and his forgiveness. Lord Jesus, you came to heal the contrite of heart. Lord, have mercy.
1: Lord, have mercy.
0: You came to call sinners to yourself. Christ, have mercy.
1: Christ,

0: Have mercy.
1: You are seated at the right hand of the Father to intercede for us. Lord, have mercy.
0: Lord, have mercy.
1: May Almighty God have mercy on us, forgive us our sins, and bring us to everlasting life.
0: Amen.
1: Let us pray. Pour forth, we beseech you, O Lord, your grace into our hearts, that we to whom the incarnation of Christ your Son was made known by the message of the angel, may through the intercession of the Blessed Virgin Mary, by his passion and cross be brought to the glory of his resurrection, who lives and reigns with you in the unity of the Holy Spirit, one God, forever and ever.
0: Amen.
1: Amen.
0: A reading from the letter of St. Paul to the Galatians. Brothers and sisters, after 14 years, I again went up to Jerusalem with Barnabas, taking Titus along to also. I went up in accord with a revelation, and I presented to them the gospel that I preach to the Gentiles, but privately to those of repute, so that I might not be running or have run in vain. On the contrary, when they saw that I had been entrusted with the gospel to the uncircumcised, just as Peter to the circumcised, for the one who worked in Peter for an apostolate to the circumcised worked also in me for the Gentiles. And when they recognized the grace bestowed upon me, James and Cephas and John, who were reputed to be pillars, gave me and Barnabas their right hands in partnership, that we should go to the Gentiles and they to the circumcised. Only, we were to be mindful of the poor, which is the very thing I was eager to do. And when Cephas came to Antioch, I opposed him to his face because he was clearly wrong. For until some people came from James, he used to eat with the Gentiles. But when they came, he began to draw back and separated himself because he was afraid of the circumcised. And the rest of the Jews acted hypocritically along with him, with the result that even Barnabas was carried away by their hypocrisy. But when I saw that they were not on the right road in line with the truth of the gospel, I said to Cephas in front of all, "If you, though a Jew, are living like a Gentile and not like a Jew, how can you compel the Gentiles to live like Jews?" The word of the Lord. Go out to all the world and tell the good news. Go out to all the world and tell the good news. Praise the Lord, all you nations. Glorify him, all you peoples. Go out to all the world and tell the good news. For steadfast is his kindness toward us, and the fidelity of the Lord endures forever. Go out to all the world and tell the good news.

The Lord be with you. A reading from the Holy Gospel according to Luke. Jesus was praying in a certain place, and when he had finished, one of his disciples said to him, "Lord, teach us to pray just as John taught his disciples." He said to them, "When you pray, say, 'Father,

hallowed be your name, your kingdom come. Give us each day our daily bread, and forgive us our sins, for we ourselves forgive everyone in debt to us, and do not subject us to the final test. The Gospel of the Lord. Today we celebrate Our Lady of the Rosary. And as a matter of fact, the entire month of October we dedicate to Our Blessed Mother and the Holy Rosary. This feast day, which began after in 1571, there was this great battle of Lepanto, where it was the Christian League versus the Ottoman Empire. It was a battle that would have changed the course of history, not only Western civilization, but the church, the way we know it itself, was of course something to pray about. And the Pope at the time asked every Catholic around the known world, around the church in the European area, to pray the Rosary, which everyone did. And everyone began to pray the Rosary. And then, of course, the battle was victorious. Therefore, today was also what they would call Our Lady, we call Our Lady of Victory. But then, because it was the Rosary that everyone prayed, it also is the feast day of Our Lady of the Rosary. But it's also more than its historical roots of this feast day, more importantly is what it means to us now, also in the sense that it's a reminder every year, which we should obviously have all the time, that we should pray the Rosary and appreciate the Rosary and thank God and Our Blessed Mother for giving us through the saints the Rosary that helps us to grow closer in our spiritual life, in our relationship with God, and to appreciate what the Rosary is, because the Rosary, of course, has the tradition of the 150 Psalms and the repetition of the monasteries of prayer throughout the day, but it's evolved in such a way in which, by praying the Our Father, the prayer that Jesus gave us in the, as we just heard in today's gospel, which is happy to be today's gospel passage, and then the Hail Mary, which is of course the words of the angel, the words of Saint Elizabeth to Mary at the Visitation, the word of Mary herself when she says Jesus, only she knew at that moment that his name was going to be Jesus, and then the words of the church, Holy Mary, Mother of God, pray for us sinners now and at the hour of our death. We repeat in a way that it's meant to be rhythmic, like breathing. And it's a way that should make us slow down. It's in a way that should bring us into further meditation as we meditate the mysteries of the life of Jesus Christ. And by meditating the life of Jesus Christ through the different mysteries, we are also at that moment doing it so through the eyes of Mary. We tell her, Holy, the Lord is with thee. Hail Mary, full of grace, the Lord is with thee. The words of the angel, she is with Jesus, Jesus is with her. And through her, we meditate the life of Jesus Christ, which in many ways is united with our own lives. And as we go through our lives, we go through all of the mysteries in a way. Sometimes we will go through the joyful mysteries, and sometimes we will have the sorrowful mysteries. We must never lose the hope of the glorious mysteries and the mission that with Jesus Christ in the luminous mysteries that St. John Paul II added in the year 2000. And through that, we come in a way to meditate God, set time apart with Our Blessed Mother to pray the Rosary and grow more in our faith and unite ourselves more with our lives, with the life of Christ, always knowing that we are under the protection of Our Blessed Mother and, of course, filled with the life of our Lord. But sometimes, of course, it might be difficult for us in this very distracted world in which we live in to pray the Rosary. And that is something that happens to all of us sometimes.

Times we can start the rosary with the best of intentions, and sometimes as we're praying the rosary we get distracted and we don't feel like we really prayed the essence of the of what we hope to pray when we receive the hope that of coming into this meditation and this separate holy space. We sometimes feel we don't, but at the end of the day also our intention of spending that time

0: loving grace. We do our part, but in the end, God does most of it. We're showing up when we're praying the rosary, and we have to know that God shows up all the more. And sometimes we might feel that we didn't get anything out of it. We might feel that we may have basically prayed the worst prayed rosary in the world that day. And we might feel that it's not really a spirituality for us. But at the end of the day, let's also remember that if our Blessed Mother tells us over and over again to pray the rosary in her apparitions, like at Fatima, like in all of the ways, it's because she knows that it's good for us. And who knows how many graces she's attached by praying to God when we pray the rosary. And in the same way that the rosary helped win the battle of Lepanto and our Great Lady of Victory, we need the rosary to help us in our battles, in the many battles that we fight interiorly with our sinfulness, with the problems in our life, but knowing that we are not alone. And that we have our Lord, who we meditate his life, our Blessed Mother, and the communion of saints who have prayed the rosary through the ages. So let's, on this day, appreciate the rosary. Let's make an effort. And now it's also easier to pray the rosary. If we're not distracted, we can get apps like Halo and so on and pray the rosary in ways that perhaps helps us to keep the flow and the meditation going without so many distractions. And also, let's just, with the help of the Holy Spirit, do our part to pray the rosary better. We can learn, we can really put time and effort into it, as we do in so many areas of our life, so that we too are champions of praying the rosary, something our Blessed Mother asks of us. And let us humbly say yes to that. God bless you. And now let us ask our Heavenly Father to help us with all of our needs. Let us pray for all members of the church. May God guide our efforts to deepen our lives of prayer, and may he draw us more deeply into his love. Let us pray to the Lord.
1: Lord, hear our prayer.
0: For our country and all nations, may God help us in replacing any division with a spirit of goodwill and cooperation, let us pray to the Lord.
1: Lord, hear our prayer.
0: For expectant mothers, may God bless them with good health and strength as they nurture the new life within them. Let us pray to the Lord.
1: Lord, hear our prayer.
0: For all of us gathered here in so many places united in this altar at St. Patrick's Cathedral, may the Holy Spirit guide us as we work together to make our community a welcoming and loving place. Let us pray to the Lord.
1: Lord, hear our prayer.
0: For the faithful departed, especially Joyce, may God grant them peace and everlasting joy. Let us pray to the Lord.
1: Lord, hear our prayer.
0: Loving Father, we lift these prayers to you today through Christ.
1: Amen.

0: Pray, brothers and sisters, that this my sacrifice and yours may be acceptable to God, our Almighty Father.
1: May the Lord accept the sacrifice at your hands for the praise and glory of his name, for our good and the good of all his holy church.
0: Grant, we pray, O Lord, that we may be rightly conformed to these offerings we bring, and so honor the mysteries of your only begotten Son as to be made worthy of his promises,

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1: We lift them up to the Lord.
0: Let us give thanks to the Lord our God.
1: It is right and just.
0: It is truly right and just, our duty and our salvation, always and everywhere to give you thanks, Lord, Holy Father, Almighty and Eternal God, and to praise, bless, and glorify your name in veneration of the Blessed Ever Virgin Mary. For by the overshadowing of the Holy Spirit, she conceived your only begotten Son, and without losing the glory of virginity, brought forth into the world the eternal light, Jesus Christ our Lord. Through him the angels praise your majesty. Dominions adore and powers tremble before you. Heaven and the virtues of heaven and the blessed seraphim worship together with exaltation. May our voices, we pray, join with theirs in humble praise as we acclaim.

0: Eucharist.
1: You are indeed holy, O Lord, the fount of all holiness. Make holy, therefore, these gifts, we pray, by sending down your Spirit upon them like the dewfall, so that they may become for us the body and blood of our Lord Jesus Christ. At the time he was betrayed and entered willingly into his passion, he took bread and, giving thanks, broke it and gave it to his disciples, saying, "Take this, all of you, and eat of it, for this is my body, which will be given up for you."

In a similar way, when supper was ended, he took the chalice and once more giving thanks, he gave it to his disciples, saying, "Take this, all of you, and drink from it, for this is the chalice of my blood, the blood of the new and eternal covenant, which will be poured out for you and for many for the forgiveness of sins. Do this in memory of me."

Therefore, as we celebrate the memorial of his death and resurrection, we offer you, Lord, the bread of life and the chalice of salvation, giving thanks that you have held us worthy to be in your presence and minister to you. Humbly we pray that partaking of the body and blood of Christ, we may be gathered into one by the Holy Spirit. Remember, Lord, your church spread throughout the world and bring her to the fullness of charity, together with Leo, our Pope, and Ronald, our Bishop, and all the clergy. Remember also our brothers and sisters who have fallen asleep in the hope of the resurrection, and all who have died in your mercy. Welcome them into the light of your face. Have mercy on us all, we pray, that with the Blessed Virgin Mary, Mother of God, with Blessed Joseph, her spouse, with the blessed apostles, Saint Patrick, and all the saints who have pleased you throughout the ages, we may merit to be co-heirs to eternal life and may praise and glorify you through your Son, Jesus Christ. Through him and with him and in him, O God, Almighty Father, in the unity of the Holy Spirit, all glory and honor is yours

0: forever and ever.
1: Amen.
0: At the Savior's command, informed by divine teaching, we dare to say, Our Father, who art in heaven, hallowed be thy name. Thy kingdom come, thy will be done, on earth as it is in heaven. Give us this day our daily bread, and forgive us our trespasses, as we forgive those who trespass against us. And lead us not into temptation, but deliver us from evil. Deliver us, Lord, we pray, from every evil. Graciously grant peace in our days, that by the help of your mercy, we may be always free from sin and safe from all distress as we await the blessed hope and the coming of our Savior, Jesus Christ.
2: For the kingdom, the power, and the glory are yours, now and forever.
0: Lord Jesus Christ, who said to your apostles, Peace I leave you, my peace I give you. Look not on our sins, but on the faith of your church, and graciously grant her peace and unity in accordance with your will, who live and reign forever and ever.
2: Amen.
0: The peace of the Lord be with you always.
2: And with your spirit.
0: Let us offer each other the sign of peace.

0: Behold the Lamb of God. 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Lord, I am not worthy that you should enter under my roof, but only say the word, and my soul shall be healed.
1: Let us sing together our communion hymn, number 636. My soul rejoices, number 636.

0: Let us pray. We pray, O Lord our God, that just as we proclaim in this sacrament the death and resurrection of your Son, so being made partakers in his suffering, we may also merit a share in his consolation and glory, who lives and reigns forever and ever.
1: Amen.
0: The Lord be with you.
1: And with your spirit.
0: And may Almighty God bless you, the Father and the Son and the Holy Spirit.
1: Amen.
0: The Mass has ended. Let us go in peace.
1: Thanks be to God.
0: Have a beautiful day, everyone.
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6: 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And best-selling author Charles Martin joins us to talk about his new book, The Reason for Jesus. 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

0: Hello and welcome to CFN Live on this Wednesday, October 7th. I'm Jackie Lucas.
1: And I'm Amy Muguri. Here's a look at what's trending now.
0: Bishops, Catholic leaders, mental health professionals, and people with lived experience of mental illness are gathering in Rome for a healing presence, the church's call to mental health ministry. The meeting focuses on strengthening the church's support for people facing mental health challenges and ending the stigma and discrimination. The meeting coincides with World Mental Health Day and Pope Leo's October prayer intention, which calls for mental health ministry to be established throughout the church and for stigma and discrimination against people with mental illnesses to be overcome. And Pope Leo addressed Korean priests, religious sisters, and religious at an audience in the Vatican, urging them to be witnesses to reconciliation and to draw inspiration from the faith of Korea's martyrs as they prepare to welcome young people from around the world for the 2027 Seoul World Youth Day. And today is the Feast of Our Lady of the Rosary. On this day in 1571, Pope St. Pius V asked the faithful throughout Europe to pray the Rosary for protection as Catholic forces fought and invaded an invading Turkish fleet. A naval victory kept Christian Europe from falling under Islamic law, and the Holy Father attributed the victory to the Blessed Mother's intercession. And that is a look at what's trending now. A friendly reminder for everyone to pray the rosary today.
1: Yes, and today is also Jackie's birthday. Happy birthday.
0: It is my birthday. Thank you. Can I just tell you how much I love you? I came to work today. I saw that like my cubicle door was closed and I'm like, who's touching my door? And I open it and there were all these balloons and a sweet sign and it really just made my day. Aww. So thank you.
1: Well, what Jackie does for her kids' birthdays, which are all in October, she wakes up and she fills the rooms with like balloons and all. So I said, somebody has to do that for Jackie. So.
0: I know. And then I said, I have to I'm manually blowing all the balloons and stuff, but you were smart. She got a balloon pump. And because I was like, I really hope that she didn't use all that air for me.
1: I got this little pump and then it overheated and it makes like this crazy noise. So thanks to everybody who is around me who is like,
0: rah! Yeah. So very, very exciting. It's just another day, but thank you.
1: Today you were put on this planet with us. So we're blessed.
0: Thank you, Amy. All right, coming up next, Amy's going to be back with your latest news from the Vatican and around the world. And author Christopher Cook, he joins us with his new book, Healing What You Can't Erase, sharing a message of hope by addressing the root of the pain and turning to the Holy Spirit. 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
1: 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In world news, Pope Leo sent a message of support to Gaza's only Catholic parish priest following a deadly attack on the Holy

0: family, parish, community, assuring him and those affected of his prayers and closeness.
1: Five people, including two members of Gaza's only Catholic parish, were killed in an Israeli strike on a residential building on the night of October 3rd. In response, Pope Leo XIV has sent a message to the priest, who has spent the last 3 years with Gaza's Christian community.
2: Me llegó un mensaje, en realidad me había llegado durante la celebración, pero lo vi después, del Santo Padre, del Papa León XIV. 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
2: No se está seguro en ningún lado, no se está seguro, como también lo ha demostrado los hechos en las iglesias. 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
1: The Holy Family Parish itself was attacked in 2025, when a missile fired from a tank hit the church, killing three people and wounding the parish priest. Pope Leo XIV has reached out to the parish before, offering his closeness on other occasions. Pope Francis, too, spoke with Gabrielle Romanelli almost every night starting in October 2023. In those first months, more than 600 people came to the church seeking refuge.
0: In Vatican news, how did the cradle of the baby Jesus come to Rome? A centuries-old Christian tradition traces the journey of the Holy Crib from Bethlehem to Rome, where it is now venerated at the Basilica of St. Mary Major.
1: The cradle of the Christ child is not in Bethlehem, but here in Rome, inside St. Mary Major Basilica. This is it, and yes, with all that gold and silver, it may not look real, but the relic is inside. Take a look. These are wooden slats that, according to Christian tradition, were part of the manger where Jesus was laid after his birth. More than 2,000 years have passed, so it's natural to ask, how has it survived? Why is it in Rome? And how did it get here? The Gospel of Luke says that when Joseph and Mary arrived in Bethlehem, there was no room for them in the inn, so they took shelter in a cave. After Jesus was born, Mary wrapped him in swaddling clothes and laid him in a manger to protect him from the cold. But don't picture a modern crib. Those didn't exist. It was a wooden structure where straw or grain was placed for animals. After Christ, the cave became a place of Christian devotion. In fact, early writers like St. Justin and Origen of Alexandria wrote that a well-known cave existed there, identified by local residents as the place where Jesus was born. And one piece of evidence for its existence came under Emperor Hadrian in the 2nd century. He tried to suppress the Christian devotion there by building a pagan grove, inadvertently preserving the site's exact location. So, in the 4th century, once Christianity was legalized, there was no need to guess where Jesus was born. Constantine ordered the Basilica of the Nativity to be built over that cave. As for how the relic reached Rome, tradition holds that in the 7th century, amid the Islamic invasion of the Holy Land, the Patriarch of Jerusalem sent the wood to Rome so Pope Theodore could protect it. Since then, it has been kept at St. Mary Major. The reliquary seen today was made in the 19th century and is housed in the Chapel of the Confession. That area is about to undergo restoration, so the relic will be moved to one of the altars near the Sistine Chapel, inside St. Mary Major, where the faithful will be able to see up close. On December 24th, the Holy Crib will be placed on the papal altar for the Christmas celebrations. After, it will return to its original, newly restored location.
0: Turning to national news now, Catholic Charities of Southeast Texas is helping families navigate the challenges of immigration through its Home Matters program. The initiative offers support and resources to immigrants as they work to build stable lives in their communities.
3: immigration is really one of the programs that's been long-standing here, because we are a nation

0: of immigrants. We're accredited through the Department of Justice to provide that support to people.
1: Fui a la policía y ellos me mandaron para acá porque yo era una persona maltratada por mi esposo por violencia doméstica. Me han ayudado mucho, pues le doy gracias a la organización también por el esfuerzo y buen trabajo que han hecho.
2: Ana, we were able to get her an approved petition for an abused spouse of a U.S. citizen. And after 13 years without seeing her children or her mother, she became a U.S. citizen, and all of her children made it into the United States as lawful permanent residents under that petition.
3: We also have home matters. Home is important to each and every person, so we recognize that and want to help work with homeless prevention.
4: Every little bit helps, because back in February, our apartment caught on fire. 8 units were destroyed, and we were one of the ones that lost basically everything. Coming up with almost $3,000 to move into a new apartment, that's a lot, especially when you don't really have it. They helped me pay for my deposit and my first month's rent. They helped refurnish some of the furniture that we needed to be replaced, things that were lost.
3: Under Home Matters, we also provide income tax assistance.
5: The people are always pleasant and very informative. Any questions that I have, they answer. And most of all, it saves me money. Seniors especially, you know, we gotta make our money sometimes stretch, so very important.
6: They are able to keep the money that they would pay for someone to prepare their taxes. And so that to me is an economic empowerment as well as a personal empowerment.
2: We have 3 full-time case managers. I'm one of them, the director. If we could add another case manager, that would really help.
7: 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And of course, contributions always help us look at a holistic approach to helping our client.
6: When you choose to volunteer, when you give to others, what they give back to you is priceless.
0: All of us who participate in any way can say, we at Catholic Charity support those who are less fortunate. Come and speak to us, and we'll find a way to work together to meet the needs of our community and join us in our mission.
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9: Thank you, Amy. 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Chris explores the journey from pain to healing in his new book, Healing What You Can't Erase. 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
10: Great to be here. Thanks for having me.
9: It's such an important topic to discuss, you know, from trauma to transformation. And what you went through at a very young age for years, talk about what happened with your mom and becoming her caretaker. And that's kind of in this book and the inspiration of this book, right?
10: Indeed. You know, I spent years trying to outrun pain I didn't have language for. And in a way, grief and disappointment and shame, all buried beneath what just productivity and performance and perfectionism. So I kept pushing forward after a lot of loss, after a lot of pain, really convincing myself that if I just kept my head down or maybe even succeeded enough, I'd eventually feel whole. But guess what? I didn't. I felt exhausted. Now, if we go to the scriptures, Proverbs 18:14 talks about the consequences or broken spirit. And that was the core issue for me. My breaking point came when everything I was leaning on fell apart. It was the loss of my mom at a really young age, soon after the loss of my own health with an MS diagnosis, a second medical scare in 2021, the loss of a job. Those seasons exposed how much of my true identity had been built on performance and how little I had allowed the Lord to really touch the real wounds inside. And that's the point of this work, helping people get to the deepest root to heal systemically.
9: Yeah, and you say healing from the inside out,
10: right?
9: And using the power of the Holy Spirit. What does that look like? Walk us through that.
10: Yeah, healing what you can't erase, first of all, says that, number one, we all face circumstances in life that can never be erased. And because we can't really change the affections and the motivations of the heart, I need

0: the Holy Spirit of God and the power of Scripture to reach inside and to do what I can't do, which is heal a broken spirit. I think healing really starts with one thing. It starts with surrender. I think a lot of us, when we face adversity and pain and loss, get into a place of being exhausted by the pain itself, that we're like, I'm not going to enter this grief process. I'm not going to enter this because it's going to be more painful to do so. And yet surrender says, I'm going to actually surrender my way into a process of confronting the mindsets, the hangups, the hurts that are preventing me from, watch this, moving forward in life. I think one of the biggest misnomers in life after crisis is that we somehow have to move on. None of us move on after crisis, loss, disappointment, but we do have an opportunity to move forward. And that's really the work of my book and the ministry.
1: And I love that. I mean, the title of the book, you know, Healing What You Can't Erase. Sure. You just have to take a second to digest that and say, yeah, if I lost a loved one, I'm depressed, going through anxiety, whatever the situation may be, it's always going to be part of me, but I can't stay stuck there, right?
0: Yeah, that's exactly right. Here's the thing. We could stay stuck. Yeah. We all have a choice. And I really believe that healing, the point of healing in life, the point of moving forward, isn't just to feel better. I really believe that we have a stewardship responsibility here as part of God's eternal purpose to steward this life well. And it doesn't mean we slap on denial of the reality of the pain we walk through, but it is to say that we are healed unto, we are sanctified unto. And just as we read in Scripture, Isaiah 61, the job description of the Messiah, if you will, and he says, he comforts all who mourn. He gives them a garment of praise for a spirit of heaviness. Well, watch this. Just two verses later in the same text, it says, they will rebuild ancient ruins. They will restore the devastated places. Now, what's that about? The they Scripture talks about are the people that received comfort previously. And so here's my thesis, perhaps. We are transformed and healed to be agents of transformation in our very hurting and broken world.
1: Yeah, absolutely. And it's beautiful. And I have to say, it's very difficult, I feel like, to be vulnerable. And you're so vulnerable in this book. And I think for people that are going through this similar situation, that will help them kind of open their hearts and, you know, and help in the process of healing. One of the things that you wrote, and I love, you said the Holy Spirit can heal and restore you to the life God created for you, which is beautiful. And then at the end of each chapter, you have this personalize it section where we can do some self-reflection, right? Talk us through that.
0: Yeah, that's exactly right. Because here's the thing, information won't change our lives. It's only when we apply the information we receive, submit our lives to the power of the Holy Spirit, and over time that we experience transformation. So really the methodology and the motivation behind the personalize it sections at the end of the chapters were to say, hey, I don't just want to inspire people and give them good information. I want to say, actually, here's a roadmap to healing, to transformation. One of the main points I'd like to share is this, that transformation doesn't happen in one day. It happens daily. Mm-hmm. So what does that say? It says that, hey, we have to make a daily commitment to keep moving forward. And my hope is that I can be a guide to take people on this journey to help them heal as well. My greatest passion is to see people rise up in purity and in power, to walk in spiritual maturity, but to experience the life that Jesus died for us to experience.
1: Absolutely. I love, talking about surrendering and calling on the Holy Spirit. It's just beautiful. And you're also a podcast host. You have a podcast and you incorporate some of this stuff in your podcast as well, right?
0: That's exactly right. Win Today, Your Roadmap to Wholeness, is my weekly show, sometimes twice a week. The focus of the show is mental health, emotional health, and spiritual maturity. Really, my core passion, though, in that is spiritual maturity. As I said, I really believe that we're healed unto something, more specifically someone. We are sanctified for a purpose. We're sanctified unto the Lord. And this whole journey of transformation and healing and getting better is not just so I can live my best life, as I said. I really believe we have a stewardship responsibility in this life to represent the Lord really well, with character, with integrity, with solutions to a very hurting and dying world.
1: Yeah, I think a lot of people can find a lot of help and comfort in your book, which is Healing What You Can't Erase. Just tell everybody where they can pick up a copy and learn more about you.
0: Sure, literally anywhere books are sold, Amazon, Target, Walmart, wherever you get your books, Barnes and Noble.

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1: Perfect. He's very busy. We got to write this all down. Chris, thank you so much for sharing your book with us and everything.
0: It's a great privilege to be here. God bless you.
1: Thank you. You too. Coming up next, Amy's going to be back with your latest news from the Vatican and around the world. And we're going to have another episode of Ascension Presents, where we're going to learn how to pray even when we feel far from God. 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
1: 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In Vatican News, Pope Leo has praised the work of Dominican nuns, calling their service to the church precious. The Pope met with the religious sisters, highlighting their dedication and contribution to the life of the church.
7: Pope Leo XIV received the International Commission of Contemplative Dominican Nuns, a group that advises the Master of the Order, founded by St. Dominic. Speaking to these sisters who seek God in silence, the Pope spoke about contemplation.
8: La contemplación es respiración de nuestra relación con Dios, parada silenciosa en la que acoger la palabra y dejarse transformar por ella, que nos permite conocer siempre más en él las cosas y las personas, para poder dar después a los otros aquello que hemos visto y comprendido.
7: The International Commission is made up of representatives from around the world. Pope Leo XIV also spoke to them about silence and invited them to create spaces of freedom and truth.
8: En el silencio, de hecho, encuentran escucha las preguntas que se hace cada persona, pero a las que no siempre es fácil responder solos. 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
7: Finally, the Pope urged them to not lose heart, even in the face of problems.
8: Su servicio a la Iglesia es precioso. 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
7: Before saying goodbye, Pope Leo XIV thanked the contemplative Dominican nuns for the gift that each of them represents for the Church.

0: In national news, Knights of Columbus College Councils are helping young men deepen their relationship with Jesus. During a retreat in Colorado, council leaders strengthened their brotherhood through prayer, reflection, and fellowship, preparing to bring their faith back to campus.
1: In our world today, there's so much noise and things coming at us, so much distraction. And it's good to get away with other like-minded men and just get away from those distractions, get away from that noise, and to together reconnect with God and embrace the silence that can really best be found in nature. It's in that silence that we encounter God, which is so essential in our lives today.
2: One of the honors we have is establishing annually a College Council's Advisory Board made up of seven college knights, again from private university, public university, a seminary, and one of our service academies.
3: So this is kind of like a mid-year meeting, but we also want to make it an opportunity to really get to know each other and come closer to Jesus.
2: So this weekend, we based this one around a good fraternal event, a fishing trip.
4: This was the analogy that God used for evangelization. I can't think of a better activity than, you know, hiking, fishing, partaking in the activities that the very disciples participated in to form and strengthen their relationships so that they could then set the world on fire.
5: I caught a 14 and a half inch trout, and it was the biggest fish of the weekend, so I was very happy about that.
6: I would say the highlight for me was going into that part of the park that nobody was at, crossing the stream, going a little bit up the mountain, just seeing the lake from the other side. You could just admire God's creation, and that's a great thing to do with your brother knights.
7: I absolutely felt the iron sharpens iron aspect of this weekend. You get a new sense of what God has in store for us through listening to the way that he's impacted others. I believe that a lot of fruit was bore this weekend through those conversations.
1: I think that always gets me when I'm out in nature like that is the silence of it. Because it's in the silence that I heard God calling me to the priesthood. It always helps me to reconnect with God.
2: This year, I happened to be working on a new course session, the Heart of the Gospel series, to test drive that, if you will, and to be able to spend time together as men and building our faith as men. Because we shouldn't just talk the talk, but we should also be willing to walk the walk.
8: One thing I learned from the men around me is that it's okay to take time for prayer. That reminder to intentionally take time out of my day to spend time in prayer. But I realized I'd kind of been missing in my life.
9: I think fraternity is important today for men because faith is not a journey that you can do alone. You have to have someone to walk there beside you, especially nowadays in the world we live in. It's essential to grow in your faith.
10: I think every Catholic man should experience something like this because our church and our world needs men of vocation and men of mission. As knights, we participate in the mystical body of Christ, the church, in such a profound way, and we live that out through our fraternity.
2: What I leave with after a weekend like this is just a renewed sense of excitement that the faith is strong, that the Knights of Columbus is in good hands with these men that are so devoted to the faith, devoted to being good knights, devoted to being ambassadors for their brother knights and the Knights of Columbus, and see the success of our college men around the world.
0: Now back to Jackie.
11: Thank you, Amy. So do you ever struggle to pray, especially when you're angry, sad, or feeling distant from God? Well, today, Father Fernando Camus explains how the liturgy of the hours meets us in every season of life.
12: When it comes to those moments where you're just like, how do you pray? You don't want to pray. You don't know what to say. I want to share with you something that I have found really powerful. And really, it's this thing called the liturgy of the hours. I was visiting a classroom once when I was pastor at a parish at a beautiful big school, and I was visiting with the eighth graders, and I was just sharing with them what the Liturgy of the Hours means for me and how to pray it. And we then

and stopped and we prayed. At the end of praying together, I asked the eighth graders, like, what'd you think? What stood out to you? You have questions, comments? And one of the kids raises his hand and he goes, why is it so emo? I was like, wait, sorry, what? Did you say emo? And he goes, yeah. And I'm like, can you say what you mean by that? He goes, like, yeah, there's like the psalm was like really depressing and brooding and dark. I was like, huh, I pray this so often, I kind of didn't even notice. So I looked back at the psalm, I was like, oh yeah, it's like imprisoned, I cannot escape. My eyes are sunken with grief. And then the final line of the psalm is my friend and neighbor, you have taken away. My one companion is darkness. I'm like, oh yeah, that's pretty emo, isn't it? Here's the reality. The Psalms have dark and brooding and exuberant joyfulness and everything in between. And the reality is that the Psalms, they validate all of human experience, all of emotions. Sometimes we feel like when I feel angry at God or like sad or distant, or I'm in heavy grief and I don't want to pray, we feel like we shouldn't pray. The Psalms and the breviary, the Liturgy of the Hours, they remind us of how, yeah, sometimes just life makes you feel awful, miserable, and it feels like my one companion is darkness. And that's the Lord and the church reminding us that it's okay to feel that, and that is actually a valid way to pray. Sometimes we just want to suppress. I'm a raging extrovert and a ridiculous optimist. So sometimes I would rather just suppress all the dark feelings and pretend like everything's fine. The Liturgy of the Hours reminds me that sometimes you have to sit with the uck, with the icky feelings, the darkness, because that's where you're at. And prayer is supposed to be real. And prayer is supposed to be constant. The Liturgy of the Hours also pulls you out of your uck sometimes. I think sometimes when I don't want to pray, I don't feel like prayer, I don't have words, the Liturgy of the Hours is this place where I can go and be reminded that there are other people who are suffering worse than me. Because sometimes the Psalms will actually describe some of the evil, awful things that Israel experienced. So Liturgy of the Hours pulls you out of your world. It's supposed to actually pull you into not just relationship with God. Liturgy of the Hours pulls you into our whole history, all the saints who have gone before us, even back to the Old Testament times when they would pray the Psalms every day and often sing it and memorize the Psalms because they didn't have printing press. They didn't have books. So Jews would memorize the Psalms and sing them at home and go through the whole gamut of emotions of human experience from darkness to light and everything in between. So when we're in uck and we don't feel great, this is something that kind of pulls us out of ourselves, not just into communication with God, which allows us to realize that, hey, I can be with God even in the valley of the shadow of death. He's with me there. Even when I'm surrounded by enemies, He's providing a table for me. But the Psalms pull me into realizing, like, I'm a part of a whole family, a whole history. We're in this together. I'm not alone. Liturgy of the Hours, for me, gives you a ritual. It has a beginning, a middle, and an end. But it can still feel super overwhelming. So where do I start? First of all, let me just say, you don't have to learn how to do all of the Liturgy of the Hours to start praying the Liturgy of the Hours. Ascension has all kinds of resources to help you get started. The Liturgy of the Hours will include those below. You might start with just night prayer. I think night prayer is the best place to start because it's the shortest and it's the end of the day. It also includes with it a little moment to reflect and do an examination of conscience, to reflect on the blessings and the pain of the day and give it all to God so you can rest with His Spirit. You might start with daytime prayer. Daytime prayer is also very short. It has three little psalms that you will pray and a very short reading, closing prayer, boom. You can pray it in the middle of the morning, in the middle of the day at noon, or in the middle of the afternoon. And there's separate prayers for each of those movements. Sometimes I admit I race to do it. But even then it's like, I know that I prayed. I did the thing. And that gives me a sense of security that, okay, I'm still with the Lord, I'm still with the church, even though inside I'm all over the place and I'm super distracted. The Liturgy of the Hours too is this powerful thing where you're entering into something that's being prayed all over the globe, all over this world, this planet Earth. People are praying the Liturgy of the Hours, priests, religious, and lay people. So even when you don't feel like praying, I feel like holding this book kind of, I feel buoyed up. I'm not alone. There's a whole family, a whole universal church that is praying for me and with me.
that they're putting aside their way of

0: praying and taking a moment to pray with the mystical body of Christ. And I get to tap into that. One more thing is that the Psalms, they were written by King David. And this man had amazing graces in his life. He defeated Goliath. He also had horrible sin in his life and deep shame. And he also found God forgiveness, his mercy. He found redemption. And he was very humbled by God. He magnified God. He glorified him. And so his prayers are given to us through the Psalms. But we also believe that he was just an image, an instrument of God. So we believe the Psalms are also Jesus's prayer. Jesus has identified himself with all of Israel's history, with his people. He has actual total compassion, or he feels all of our joys and sorrows, our grief and our gratitude, our hurt and our hope. He feels that. He allows himself to take it all into his own self through his humanity. And by doing so, praying the Psalms becomes praying Jesus's prayer, and we can feel his compassion for our good times and our bad, that he's joining himself to this. And through Jesus, we are glorifying God at all times. We are praying constantly and joining ourselves to the church who does not cease to pray through the Liturgy of the Hours. My hope is that you make some effort at some point to introduce yourself to Liturgy of the Hours. I think you'll really benefit from it. As much as life can throw you curveballs, there's a great security and a safety and a great hope through this unique prayer of the church.
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9: My name is Bryson.
10: My name is Yan, and I came into the Catholic Church at the same time as him, April 19th, 2025.
9: I came from an evangelical Protestant church, is what I grew up in. I became a materialist, like an atheist. I was just dissatisfied with the people around me and their explanations for why they believed in what they believed. And it felt like they just kind of went with their gut, like they didn't have good reasons. So I had this kind of prideful idea that I'm just gonna follow the evidence. So I just became by default a materialist and an atheist.
10: My mom was a devout Christian. She is still. And my dad is a devout atheist. It was always a

0: interesting dinner conversation. And I never really understood Christianity. I thought of it more as a cultural, more of a social event that you participate in every week. And then I fell out of faith in high school, explored other religions in college, and then I lost interest in it.
1: I was still really curious about big questions, like fundamental questions, like why does anything exist at all? What is morality? What are values?

0: I pulled on that thread. I just kind of kept investigating and thinking about it. Long story short, I realized at some point that materialism just doesn't explain things. In principle, the answers don't exist within this framework, within this worldview. The world isn't just material. I looked into ancient religions, Buddhism, and, you know, other modern ways of thinking. Either people weren't even asking the questions that I was interested in, or they came to some absurd conclusion that didn't make sense to me. I was reluctant to consider Christianity because that's what, I had already tried that, I felt like. By some chain of events, which is probably divinely ordained, I picked up Mere Christianity. The opening chapters to that book is this moral argument to God. There is a moral order to the universe, and then if there is a moral order, if there is a moral law, there must be a moral law giver. I think that really struck me at that time. It was the right time and place for me. I went from there. I really devoured the books of C.S. Lewis for like half a year. And then I got into G.K. Chesterton, and he just made Catholicism seem really cool.
1: It's interesting because we were feeding off ideas. Although I wasn't Catholic, I wanted our kids to be Catholic. It's kind of a weird idea, but if you were leasing your house to a non-Catholic or a Catholic, I would much prefer to, even as a secular person, to lease it to a Catholic. So that was my dumb reasoning. I just began to think, you know what, why not actually believe it? Because it's not a bad thing. And then somewhere along in the process, my life just started getting better. There was meaning to my life.
0: Neither of us had really met any Catholics or knew any Catholics when we started OCIA. It was just our personal journey and something we'd been discussing together. OCIA was big because it was the first time to see how Catholics live, how you put faith into practice. I saw the richness of the tradition in the Catholic Church. It was good to just meet people and talk about it outside of just us two.
1: I really liked how there was a course and a set curriculum rather than just saying, I believe, and then right away you're converted without any really true foundation. And then I forget what it's called. It's the rite of something when you go to the cathedral.
0: It's the rite of election?
1: Rite of election. Seeing how many people were there, just thousands of people just converting, it was so validating and so encouraging. Yeah, that was a really profound experience.
0: It was just nice to have somebody to go through the same thing with you. It was just fun to talk about ideas and what was challenging for us and what was not challenging. We didn't always agree, so we had little debates sometimes.
1: I think if he wasn't going through OCIA with me and he was still secular, I would feel a little bit ashamed. When you're first stepping into Christianity or Catholicism, there's a lot of stigma around it. So it was nice to go through it with him. We were encouraging each other in that sense.
0: There's always so much to learn. One of the things that makes the Catholic Church so amazing is how deep its roots go. There's always someone new to read. If the catechism doesn't answer it, you can always just dig and dig and dig. The other aspect is starting to put theory into practice and starting to make a prayer life, evaluating your conscience and trying to develop virtue through a Christian framework. It's a journey, it never gets boring.
1: Morning prayers, rosaries, theological books as well, it's so rich and never gets boring, and I always have someone to argue with and debate with, so it's... Taking the Eucharist was very exciting for me, because that's one thing that we weren't able to do prior to converting. I'm almost 6 months pregnant now. When I take the Eucharist every Sunday, I almost imagine the Holy Sacrament living and residing in our baby, and it almost makes me cry every weekend. But I think that's partly hormonal as well. But it's just given a new meaning to my life, to be really looking forward to every Sunday for that moment. We've been really enjoying the community as well. Although that began before we converted, it's been just blossoming and been really enjoying it.
2: Aww, a nice little couple. All right, now back to Jackie.
3: I was going to say, that's such a sweet couple. Thank you, Amy. Our next guest is a best-selling author whose stories and insights have inspired readers around the world. And in his latest book, The Reason for

0: Jesus, Charles Martin takes a compelling look at who Jesus is, why his life still matters today, and how faith can transform our lives. And Charles joins us now from Florida. Welcome to CFN Live.
1: Hey, good morning. Thanks for having me.
0: Good morning. You know, you've written a number of faith-based books. Just before we delve into the reason for Jesus, just tell our viewers more about briefly about your background.
1: I'm 56. I've written 32 books. I published my first novel when I was 27. I got 10 years into my career, was working on my 12th novel. And I mean, I've known the Lord a long time. That doesn't mean I've always obeyed him, but I certainly have known him. I got into my 12th novel, and I remember having a conversation with him where I just said, Lord, I would love to push pause on my fiction. I don't want to stop doing it. I still want to write stories, but I would love to push pause on my fiction and tell the story of you and me, or what I feel like you have revealed to me through your word. And so that started me down what's four or five nonfiction books now, and I've now written five books with my pastor. So it's kind of, I guess there are two branches to my writing, I guess you could say.
0: It's a beautiful thing, and this book is going to be released next week, at The Reason for Jesus, where you really delve into the why, right? Why did Jesus come? Tell us about it.
1: January 1st, 2025, I was sitting at the fire pit at our farm, a cup of coffee, my Bible, daybreak, and just wanted to be with the Lord, just kind of wanted to be in his presence. And I felt like he tapped me on the shoulder and asked me a question, not audible like you're hearing me, but an impression, pretty strong impression. And I felt like he asked me, Charles, when you think of me, do you think of me as your father? And the question surprised me, because I would have told you yes, but I think you'll hear my answer in my answer. And my answer was, well, yes, Lord, you know that I do. Now, the Lord's not browbeating me for calling him Lord. That's his name. That's who he is. That's how he names himself. But I felt like he was calling me to a place of intimacy with himself that was just deeper than maybe I had known at that time. And so for the next year, I dove back into the words, life, ministry of Jesus. And what I found was what I believe to be the single greatest revelation of Jesus. And they're all important. I'm not denigrating any of them. But I think if you look at the words of Jesus, the thing that he comes back to time and time and time again is this idea of God as our Father. And we in the evangelical world often communicate what Jesus did. We talk about how he saved sinners, secured for us an eternal redemption, satisfied the wrath of God, made propitiation for our sins. All of those things are true. I thank God for them. Praise God that the blood of Jesus still cleanses us from all unrighteousness. But I think sometimes we stop there and we don't talk about why he did that. And I felt like as I pressed into his word for the next year, what I kept coming back to was the why. And it shook a lot of things loose in me.
0: Yeah, and I even me reading your book and saying, wow, I never realized how many times when Jesus spoke, he points us to the Father, having that intimate relationship with the Father. Also, to the early, you know, church history, there's a couple pages in there, you know, where you break down the Nicene Creed and the Apostles' Creed as well, and all different scripture.
1: I think the church, look, I'm not a massive church historian. I've studied it a little bit, but as I look back at some of the beautiful church documents, the creed, the confession of sin, I think our church fathers knew much more intimately and what we might have, I don't want to say forgotten, but certainly think and spend less time thinking about. And I think they understood Father far better than we do. Certainly the apostles did. But look, if I'm our enemy, if I'm the kingdom of darkness, the thing I'm wanting to do is separate us from God the Father, which is what he did in the garden when he convinced Adam and Eve to eat the forbidden fruit. And ever since, actually, according to scripture, before the foundations of the world were laid, God the Father put a rescue mission in place to return us to himself. That rescue mission is his son. But there's a destination. It's not just so that we get to escape hell. The Father is the destination. Jesus didn't do what Jesus did so we could check the get out of hell free box and he park us on a cloud, feed us bonbons, teach us to sing kumbaya and shoot arrows at unsuspecting lovers. There's a destination and his name is the Father.
0: It's just beautiful. Your ultimate hope for this book, and what you really hope that viewers will get out of it.
1: I think it's the same thing.

0: that in the end of John 17, Jesus is praying to the Father, what we call the high priestly prayer, and he says, "O righteous Father, I have made known to them your name," which I believe is Abba or Father. And then he says, "so that the love with which you have loved me might be in them and I in them." So my desire in writing this, I pray, parallels Jesus' desire in that we might know the love of the Father in a way that we've not ever known it, or at least not to the extent that we've known it.
1: Yeah, absolutely. And you make it very easy in this book because the chapters are short, the actual scriptures in red ink, and then and there's also a pray with me at the end of each, you know, chapter where we can really just, you know, engage in God's word and really understand the reason for Jesus, which is the title of the book. Just tell everybody where the viewers can pick up a copy, Charles.
0: Amazon is really sort of the 800-pound gorilla. If you go to my website, charlesmartinbooks.com, it will lead you to a bunch of places, but anywhere you find books, really.
1: Perfect. Charles, thank you so much for joining us.
0: Thanks for having me. I appreciate it.
1: Thank you. 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
3: Am I not supposed to be looking?
1: Yes, and pretend to blow out the fake candle. Happy birthday!
3: Thank you. Wait, put the. I'll put a crown on. Of course, I'll put a crown on for my birthday. All right, let me make a wish.
1: Make a wish.
3: And I'll blow out the fake candle. Yay! Hey, thank you, guys.
1: I love the music.
3: So sweet.
1: Happy birthday.
3: And Amy made me cupcakes, too. I mean, it doesn't get better than Amy. Thank you so much.
1: We love you. It's from everybody here, the whole team. Everybody's in on this.
3: Thank you, team. What a great CFN team. Yeah.
1: There's a whole bunch of cupcakes downstairs, everybody.
3: All right. Well, our viewers
1: for you at
3: now,
1: home, have a virtual cupcake.
3: Yeah, a little jealous, right? Sorry about that. But I'm going to enjoy this cupcake. That's it for today's show. We'll hope you'll join us again tomorrow right after the Mass. I'm Jackie Lucas.
1: And I'm Amy McGorry. Thanks for joining us.
3: I'm a year older.

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1: We're all unique.
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3: We're one of a kind.
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0: Bishop, today we remember Our Lady of the Rosary, and certainly the Rosary, so incredibly important to so many people watching right now, and to all priests in so many ways. A great day for us, huh?
1: It is, and it's really a call. So many of the great saints, Pope St. John Paul II, who had such a reliance on St. Louis Grignion de Montfort from the French school and his true devotion to Mary, that phrase, that signa phrase, totus tuus, that the view is if we're united with Mary, we're united with Jesus. They're not. It's not one or the other, it's the two together. And so it's a good day for us to reflect

0: reflect on how we pray our daily rosary with more contemplative concentration. We realize with Pope St. John Paul II that the rosary is a biblical prayer. It's a compendium of the gospel. It is a contemplative prayer. Always the little nuances of praying the rosary, like for instance, St. Jose Maria Escriva de Balaguer, he really emphasized pausing between the mysteries. There's something about pausing between the mysteries, even for a moment, that helps us to collect around that mystery and to allow that biblical meditation informed and focused by the rhythm of the Hail Mary to take us to a deep place with the Lord.
1: It's a beautiful gift to the church, that gift of the rosary. It's an interesting thing. I've thought of this often. When anybody who has met the Holy Fathers, they always give the person who meets them a rosary.
0: Exactly.
1: It's the rhythm of the church. It's the, if you will, that's your ticket to belong, is this biblical prayer that calls us into the depths of faith.
0: Exactly. And also, just how powerful it is, the rosary is sometimes called a spiritual weapon because it helps to keep us strong in moments of temptation. It helps us to embrace the mysterious power of the cross when things get rough in life. I think it's a great, you know, when a husband and wife and a family can do the family rosary, there's, you know, grooves of conflict, resentment, lack of forgiveness can be kind of, in a certain sense, cleaned out. Those ruts can be cleaned out, and we can begin again with a whole new spirit of humility and the intercession of Our Lady leading us to the heart of her Son, every family member together, united.
1: It's also kept me sane while waiting online at the motor vehicle office too. So it's a great opportunity to keep us kind of in contact with the peace of Christ in our hearts.
0: Our Lady, Queen of the Rosary.
1: Pray for us.
0: Pray for us.

0: Welcome to All Good Things with Archbishop Hicks. I'm Monsignor Jim Vlon, and on today's show, we'll be joined in studio by observer of UNESCO 48th session of the World Heritage Committee, Laura Richards, to talk about UNESCO World Heritage and the 27th World Heritage Site in the United States. Also joining us is Sal DeLeo, co-founder of St. Francis Lodge. He's here to discuss his memoir, Did I Ever Thank You, Sister? And its film adaptation. And lastly, we'll speak with award-winning author of more than 70 books on Catholic history, doctrine, and devotion, Mike Aquilina, about the book The Power of Love. Well, that and lots more on this edition of All Good Things with Archbishop Hicks.
1: Monsignor, peace and all good things to you.
0: Now and forever, amen.
1: Amen. So good to see you.
0: Good to be with you, too.
1: It's good to be back.
0: Yeah, I'm glad you're back, actually. Yeah. It's good to see you.
1: There's been a lot going on, and we have a lot to talk about.
0: Yeah. Well, like, first of all, you were in Peoria, right? And I saw it, like, you gave a beautiful homily that day, too.
2: My friends, one of the many reasons that Fulton Sheen is now blessed is because he lived this gospel. He understood this gospel, and he took it to heart. When Jesus says, go out and preach the gospel to the entire world, he did it. It was a time where radio and then television was very new. And instead of just using television for comedy, sports, news, etc., he used it to preach the gospel, to preach the gospel of our Lord. And when he preached on radio, on television, in his books, or in any type of presentations, the thing that you notice about him is this was a very intelligent man. Super intelligent, smart, well-educated, a lifelong learner, and at the same time, he was able to take complex theology, ecclesiology, morality, and prayer, and share it with a world in which the average person could understand.